She is unavailable to attend now due to a scheduling conflict, but there's still a wealth of talent that'll be in attendance, including Dante Bosco and all the voices of Goku, at least four of the different voice actors for Goku, Sean Schimmel, Masako Nozawa, Mario Castaneda, and Encore Jivari, the American, Japanese, Spanish, and

0: Yeah, you can go out there and enjoy. The cool thing about this is, like, if you like any type of Japanese culture, they have it. If you like arts, they got the samurai exhibit. If you like playing video games and arcade games, they have a giant arcade section. There's a bunch of restaurants that are going to be out there, a bunch of celebrities. And one thing that a lot of other, these conventions don't do is there's going to be like after parties and whatnot at different, I think it's at Warehouse Live. But there's a bunch of DJs and a bunch of musical performances and stuff like that. So that's all cool stuff. And if you have kids that are 5 and under, they're free. If they're 6 and over, I think until age 10, they're only $7. So very affordable stuff to go out there. And you can find everything on Eventbrite. 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
1: And I believe their Labor Day sale is in effect through September 10th. 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So tokyonightfest.com. Now, Jong, it's time to talk lanterns, the weenie episode. I will, how many times, the over under for the weenie is going to be, you take the over on this episode. But of course, full spoilers ahead if you haven't watched episode 4 of Lanterns. Tune away for the rest of this podcast because that's what we're focused on the rest of the way.
2: Warning. Spoiler alert. Spoiler alert. Spoiler alert.
3: You've been warned, right?
1: Jong, what did you think of what did you think of Hal Jordan and Jon Stewart's weenie episode?
0: I mean, a lot of there's a lot of things to call weenie in that episode.
1: Some might even say elephants.
0: Yes. a weenie regarding the fact that Jon gave this explanation of Walt Disney and how he built the middle part of his Disneyland or Disney World, where you have this building called the Weenie, which kind of is like the center of everything. But Weenie also, the fact that Mr. Macon likes to show off his Weenie. but no, I thoroughly enjoyed the episode. And yeah, it's the tension is definitely building.
1: Well, and it's funny too, because this episode, it felt like an episode where Hal and John got closer, but then the relationship shattered towards the end of the episode, right? Because their chemistry, I mean, I think we talked about it in previous discussions about this. Their chemistry is tremendous on screen, whether it's on the water tower or in the car or when Hal steps on the trap. Did you hear a click? I just heard a click. Yeah, I heard a click. I'm 185-ish. I did say ish. So, like, stuff like that, like, their bounce back and forth is so good and so well done. But then you see the destruction of it. Not necessarily completely, but Hal is in his feels towards the end of the episode, hence why he drives the rental into a car. Or, excuse me, the rental car into a pole. Which, if Hal Jordan's trying to rent a car from you, don't do it. Because it's not going to come back very good.
0: Yeah, the tension you could just cut with a knife in that car scene. I know we're kind of starting backwards, but it's just like almost unbelievable. Like how he knew he messed up. He knew it, and he just was kind of sitting there, like hopefully, like he doesn't, you know, get upset. And he kind of checks up on him. He's like, "Hey, is everything okay?" Or he's kind of looking at him. He's like, "I forgive you. You're fine." And nope, he's not. So, he's bitter about the whole thing. So yeah, I don't blame him one bit. But yeah, it's, not good. Not good for Mr. Jon Stewart.
1: Well, and it's interesting in that, you know, people are telling

0: John that he should just take the ring, right?
1: Mm-hmm.
0: The guardian tells him to do that. His mom tells him to do that. And, you know, I think others are probably going to be like, yeah, take it from him. But do you think, like, why do you think that is for John? To me, I feel like he, yes, and he could easily have taken it multiple times in this episode. He could probably easily take it from Hal at different points, but he doesn't do that. Is that a byproduct of his character, you think, or is it there's something more to it?
1: No, I think that's who he is. I don't think he was very comfortable doing that, taking it from him the way that they wanted him to. And I think he's a man of honor. Mm-hmm. And so I think he wanted to, you know, kind of do right by John and take it the right way. And I know he said all that stuff, but I firmly believe that he's a man that doesn't want to do that.
0: Yeah, I agree with that. Like, to me, he feels like that's something where if you cross that boundary, like, there's no going back from that, for one. Mm-hmm. But also, you know, he's done all this stuff to get to this point. Yes, he could take it from him, but there is a, I'm trying to think how to say it. Like, there's a sense of, like, I'm getting promoted in this way. Like, I'm being given this opportunity because I deserved it. Not just because I happen to be stronger or happen to trick the guy into mm-hmm. giving me the ring. Like, I want to get it on my own merit, and it's recognized, and it's like, it's passed on to me because the guardians have deemed it so, not just because I've taken it. I don't know if I'm explaining that right, but, like, you know what I'm trying to say? Like, it's just a, like, if I just steal it from him, I feel like there's a little less prideful or a little less respect John would have for just taking it.
1: Yeah. And I'm with you. And that's and I think when Hal figures that out, or find, you know, because of the recording, he understands he is old, and he doesn't, you know, he's not as, I wouldn't say on the deathbed, but he's like, he's getting up there in the tooth. And you kind of have this Joe Montana, Steve Young kind of situation, although Joe Montana went on to have a great career,
0: right.
1: with the Chiefs. But no, it's one of those things where, you know, the Guardians think, or I guess the 49ers thought that they had something great in Steve Young, and which they did. And they're just kind of telling him, hey, like, the reins are off. Like, this is yours now. You go take it. Mm-hmm. And John's kind of sitting there like, I mean, I could take it. And I could see, you know, you could see him thinking about it, especially when he asked for the ring and Hal gave it to him with the drawing. And he didn't do it. And it just kind of felt like he wasn't going to do it anyway, because it just – the things that we've learned about John throughout the show, that the way he was brought up, mm-hmm. the way that his parents raised him, you know, his mom is on the kind of on the other end, where she's like, well, go take it.
0: Mm-hmm.
1: And I think his dad is almost, I kind of look at him as more of the honorable one, or he kind of seems like the honorable one, a man that is bound by the military. He's a soldier. So he wants to do everything right by the book, I feel like. And that's a lot of that is with John. And his mom comes out when he's speaking, especially in that recording where he's like just putting Hal down. And I'm wondering why he didn't they didn't play the whole thing. But yeah, I firmly believe at the moment when she told him to do that, I was like, he's not going to do it.
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0: about the drawing that he takes to Hal for the digging, and he, you know, he explains to him, you know, if you go, just fly in. They got three or four sharpshooters. They're just going to take you down. They're not going to aim for the shoulder this time. They're going to aim for the head. Mm-hmm. So we got to be smarter about this. And it's not only that, but it's also showing Hal that I am creative, because I think it's John that says something about he's read his report or whatever, and Hal feels like he's not creative enough. And it's, no, I am creative. Give me this time. And it's again where maybe it's deep within John where he feels like he's got to still show and prove something. Maybe not prove, but like still showcase, I am talented more than you think I am. I have, mm-hmm. there's more depth to me than simply this robot soldier that you may think I am, the stone wall that you think I am. There's a depth to me that I can really add to being a Lantern, to being a Green Lantern. And you also just have to have that confidence that you're going to be the best Lantern. So I don't know that him just saying, I'm going to be better than him, you would want to have some of that confidence with it. Because every time Jon Stewart says anything about taking the ring or, you know, living up to Hal or taking over for Hal, I never think of it as arrogance, as Sinestro says early on in the episode. I always take it as more confidence than arrogance.
1: Yeah, there's a fine line.
0: It's,
1: I think,
0: very fine, yeah.
1: And I'm with you. Like, you could tell just because that he is still seemingly training. And so when you do see him using the ring, he is very confident in, you know, creating things, his own constructs with the ring. But also there's a respect factor with the ring, and he also does, whatever he might have personal feelings towards Hal, he does. I also do think that he has a lot of respect for Hal Jordan, mm-hmm. and because of the Green Lantern and the ring, and although he may feel like he was just the closest to the ring that when he was given to him, that he just, you know, essentially, quote, took it, I guess. Mm-hmm. But he also respects the fact that he's done it for so long, even though he hasn't said it. It may say the opposite, but I do think that there's a level of respect from John to Hal, and that's, I think, another reason why he didn't take it from him. So, I'm with you. Like, there's a fine line between cocky and confident, and I think he can teeter from here and there a little bit. But no, I'm with you. I think he is more confident than cocky than anything else.
0: And I say that because, you know, having had firsthand experience, especially like in radio, we both have seen that cockiness come through for people. And I think there's a specific case in my head as we're talking about this, that the person, when I first talked to them, it felt very like, oh, he's confident in his abilities. But then as you got to see more of him and understand him more, it was like, oh, this fool just is full of himself and like thinks about himself all the time, thinks he's the greatest thing ever. Oh no. And John, the more time we spend with him, it does feel just more confidence rather than cocky. Cause he's not like cocky to me is always like you're popping off about how great you are. John doesn't necessarily offer that up. I think he just has that innate like confidence of, oh, I'll get it done. I know I'm the best. And also too, when you mentioned about him respecting Hal, because I tend to agree. I think they're deep down, while he doesn't like him and he has some issues with him, I think deep down he respects him, because that's just kind of like a military man, right? Like in the military, it's not all just you by yourself. You're with a team and you learn to trust each other. You learn to trust the person next to you and there's a great amount of respect in that case. So you're just going to have that natural respect for others. And especially because, yeah, right now they're still operating like a team.
1: Yeah, up until the last.
0: Well, until the last part. Yeah. Yeah. For the first like 30, 40 minutes of that episode, then when you get to the last bit, then it's like, uh-oh.
1: Yeah. And you could, the tension was building, mm-hmm. and it was like, it was very tense, and you're just kind of like, you have the whole Jesse Pinkman water situation where you're just sitting at the table, right, like, gulping water. You're just kind of like, oh, it's going to come to a head pretty soon. How is this going to play out? And then he drops a line about the rental car and just crashes into a tree.
0: Do you think, because early on in the episode, Sinestro asks Hal, do you respect him? Do you respect John Stewart? And I don't think he ever said, he never gave a response to that. Do you think Hal deep down respects John?
1: I think so. And I think deep down, I think there's a part of him that feels like John, because of the way that the Guardian said that they basically chose John, I think there is a little bit of jealousy, I would say, mm-hmm. which is why a resentment, which is why I'm sure he's treating him like the way he treats him. But also I do think that because he also is training him, and maybe not the way that John wants to, but I also do think that because the way he's training him, or he is training him at all, I think is the reason why I think he respects him. He wouldn't be giving him the ring from time to time if he didn't respect him.
0: There's some sort of respect there. Maybe there's a lot of put downs and whatnot, and still calling him Junior. But you know, whether it's on the water tower with how John is explaining the whole thought process behind the weenie being in the middle of the facility, or the actual digging aspect, you know, just different aspects that you get early on throughout the episode. There is, I think, deep down, Hal respects him and teaches him a little bit, you know, as much as he like made fun of like the weenie and other stuff. When they're walking in the tunnel as they're digging in and he says about art school, that like took Hal by surprise. And again, it's like, oh, there's so much more depth to this man than I was giving him credit for. And, you know, just different little things. Even going back to the water tower and the joke, did you just make a joke? Like there are elements to John. There's a lot more than what people maybe perceive with his stoic nature.
1: Yeah, and in that tunnel scene, because of him opening up and saying that he went to art school, that's Hal's guard is down. Mm-hmm. And he starts to open up about his parents. And so that's when you start seeing – and this happened very quickly show-wise, but I'm sure it happened over a couple of days. But in the show timeline, it happened very quickly. He opens up. They get underground. They do all this stuff, and then – all of a sudden, next thing you know, he doesn't respect him anymore. And he's very cautious because of the way that he was deceived. So like it happened very quickly. And it's probably the way that he is, the way that Hal is. He's probably going to be very guarded again and even more so. And I'm sure like it's going to be very hard to repair that relationship. And this might be the thing that fractures both of them. And in the after show, constructing the episode, I think mm-hmm. we're told, they kind of say like this was the path where they kind of divulge. So yeah, it's because of the way that Hal is and how he's wired, a small little thing like this is going to, I think, I say small, but mm-hmm. this thing is going to completely ruin the relationship.
0: Yeah, and at least for now, it's ruined. And it goes back to earlier in this episode, John gets another visit from Zoe. And he does. Gets to have a nice little meetup with that. But not only that, we get confirmation that Zoe tells John that she is in fact a manhunter.
1: Yeah. I guess it shouldn't be too much of a surprise, I don't think. I think we kind of pegged it on one of those two, being the manhunter, and they kind of said that it was you know, obviously that Hector guy, which by the way, I think Hector Hammond is actually a real life, and I don't know if they're going to you know, introduce him again, but I think, I think Hector Hammond is also a Green Lantern villain. Mm. I think a smaller villain, but, mm-hmm. But yeah, I like that little nice little call out, but yeah, I'm not too surprised that she's the manhunter. They kind of, it almost felt you know, it was going to be one of them. I feel like.
0: Well, I think we were talking about it with Shalice in one of these reviews that it felt like she was a strong possibility to for that being the case. And then, you know, they kind of like pull you in one way with the, oh no, she got just lasered. But as Hal realized, it's like, wait a minute. If he was freaking out about his parents, why didn't he freak out as much? Even mm-hmm. though he didn't know Zoe as long as, obviously he wouldn't know her as long, he still would have had some kind of reaction. So, and that of course seems to have upset Hal in a lot of ways.
1: Yeah. And the reason why, you know, the reason why the talk, John's talk with the Guardians didn't upset him so much was the fact that because there's a lot of truth to it, mm-hmm. right? Mm-hmm. There's a lot of truth to what John said about Hal to the Guardian. I forget her name, but with the whole Zoe thing, it was a flat out lie.
0: Mm-hmm.
1: So like he, you know, it was like, oh yeah, Macon, yeah. And so I think that is that's the one thing that you can't do to Hal, and you know it happened. So, which is why he got the treatment that he did, the crashing of the car. Sorry about your rental.
0: and you know, we're talking about Zoe. I did ask Shalice before she got on the plane, you know, was there a little blurb that she would want to share and that I could read off? And she sent me this. She says, Shalice says, quote, "I'm struggling to understand John being distracted by being attracted to this other man's wife. Like, control your hormones. We got work to do."
1: Yeah. They also mentioned the fact that they're very similar, mm-hmm. or at least, you know, when we don't know that Zoe, or I guess, quote, don't know that Zoe's a manhunter, that they are very quite similar in terms of their personality. And I'm sure like there was a lot of comfort, you know, knowing that Zoe was different than everybody else in the city and how similar her and John are. And which is the fact that, you know, obviously manhunters can't exploit that in other people.
0: Mm-hmm.
1: And I think that was one of the things that essentially let John's guard down. And then they connected that way. And I'm sure there's some kind of like chemicals being exchanged that keeps him kind of tied to her.
0: Hey, you're listening to Comic Cast on ESPN 97.5. 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
5: Danny, did you ever donate that historic Alamo document you bought? Yes, they came and picked it up a couple of weeks ago.
6: Were they excited to get it?
5: Clara, they were so excited that I got excited too. I was wiggling like a happy puppy.
6: Did they see any guns in your collection that they wanted to borrow?
5: They saw 14 other things they were really excited about. Said they had been looking for them for a long time.
6: Do they want to put them on display?
5: Absolutely. So I told them we would loan them whatever they wanted.
6: Good decision. Remember the Alamo, Danny.
5: Remember the Alamo, Clara.
6: And God bless Texas.
5: And God bless Texas.

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0: does she just want John to leave because she cares for him, or does she want John to leave because he could mess things up with whatever they're planning?
1: If she's been on Earth for this long and there for that long, I would say the latter. I would say that she's, I mean, would it put it past her to develop the feels for him? I don't think so, but I think the main thing is like she worked this long to essentially her goal is inside and him and Hal being there kind of ruined the entire thing. And I think her nicely asking, I'm sure is the way to kind of tell him to leave. And I'm sure, mm-hmm. you know, you don't want to raise any suspicions outside of your city. So making, any forcible play for her would essentially, I would imagine, get the attention of the other people outside of Nebraska, and possibly would maybe the death of Hal Jordan will probably get the attention that they didn't want, mm-hmm. right? So I think they're trying to keep this on the low, but yeah, I mean, that's what I think.
0: Yeah, and going back to some of the reveals that we got and with like Zoe and Will Macon, we find out that Zoe saved Will at some point. I don't remember why he needed to say,
1: he had cancer.
0: That's right. He was sick with cancer. She saved his life, but she appeared to him as a nurse. And now, like, I guess he would probably know the full extent of who she is or what she is, but we learned that, you know, she saved him, had cancer, no longer has cancer. Not only that, but the reason why the hospital was empty is because no one gets sick around Rushville. Everything's fine. They don't use hospital equipment. They don't have a need for hospital or nurses or anything like that, because whatever Zoe is doing, she's controlling and helping the people in general. And that probably allows for greater control of the people, I would imagine.
1: Yeah. And the only person that essentially is helping them is somebody that is not from Nebraska, from Gotham. So, and she's very reluctant too. And she sees, you know, she sees the people thriving there, and she doesn't want to disrupt that either. But also she's she's the sheriff. So she has this moral obligation to the city and to basically her job. So, I think that's the one thing that's kind of like keeping her to do her job is that.
0: Mm-hmm. Yeah, Carrie, you know, she's going through a lot in this episode, you know, realizing certain aspects about the family. Dad put some clothes on. that would be a horrifying sight. She's doing what she can to help, because she obviously knows this is a weird town. Something more is going on here. And we get a lot. And of course, as you mentioned before, we get the little nod to Hector Hammond, but it turns out it's actually Hector Gutierrez. And, it's a trick to try to get them again to go away, flee, leave this town. But they won't. But it is interesting that the people on the ranch knew immediately to utilize the weapons that would take out lanterns, or at least disable them.
1: Yeah, and they got a very clear look about how that worked, and then they basically saw the armory, which was like crazy with alien tech, and the cow scene. I thought that was a nice little showing of what they could do. So it was kind of cool, man.
0: That's why John's a vegan. As we learned.
1: Yes. I was like, oh man, that's kind of cool that they basically use the lasers to cut out the different cuts of meat on the cow. Mm-hmm. I was kind of like, ooh, that's kind of cool.
0: Yeah, that's
1: and
0: cool.
1: And they cut it perfectly. And then, you know, obviously, and Hal just sitting there, like, just lifts his hand a little bit.
0: I
1: the
0: like
1: the facial expression does not change.
0: Yeah. I like when they walk into the white room, and Hal says, and, you know, because there's jazz music playing. He's like, jazz. Oh, that can't be good.
1: No.
0: Oh no, it's never good when you walk into a crisp, clean room like that, and it's just like the most melodic type soft jazz or something. What's up with the people ignoring them as much? Do you think it's like they just knew about them coming, or was it? Like, what was up with that? That felt a little weird.
1: Yeah, I mean, I would imagine maybe that they're under some kind of mind control or something. I don't know. She might have something, you know, with the, like, I don't know. Like, it almost felt very eerie. It felt a lot like Severance. There's, you know, the Severance employees are the ones that are like deeply within the network, are kind of like zombies. Yeah. And that's kind of what this was.
0: It really felt like that. I want to go back to, you know, we were talking about Hal and John, and I forgot to mention this because I wanted to mention it, because this is still before the fracturing, but when they're in, the rental earlier on in the episode and it's after Zoe has seemingly died, Hal says to John, basically, how are you doing? People die, and you know, you never asked me that. And it's like, well, people are dying is part of the job. Keeping people at a distance, it's a lonely job. You know, he is, again, that's where it's like, it goes back to the respect thing, where it's like, I think deep down he has some sort of care and respect for him, because there was no other reason to offer him that. And he's trying to teach him in that. That's like one of the most prime examples of mentorship that Hal's displayed at all throughout the course of the series.
1: You know what's crazy though is, like, at that moment he knows that he's been lied to, and he still gives him this teachable moment.
0: Yeah, yeah,
1: yeah. So, you know, Hal on the exterior is very rough around the edges, but there's a bit of softness to him, and I think it sounds like, or it seems like, the moments that basically turned Hal into what he is comes from when. This is my guess, and I think that this is their way of explaining it. I think when he had to take down Sinestro.
0: Yeah.
1: Yeah, I think that's the moment that was the moment that kind of broke him. Mm-hmm. Because we see that him and Sinestro, that the way that they talk and way Sinestro talks to him, and they mentioned this in the after show, it messed with him. It affected him. Yeah, it affected him. Tremendously. And so I think having to revisit that again, or revisit him, it hurts. And because, like the after show said, he essentially, Sinestro is a father figure to Hal.
0: Mm-hmm.
1: And yeah, having to visit him, I'm sure he kind of likes seeing him, but also, like, there's a lot of hurt there. And that relationship would never get John, I don't think we'll, I mean, not John, Hal, I don't think we'll ever get closure. I don't think with Sinestro. And I'm sure he can't, like, you know, talk about, like, how he feels to Sinestro either because of what he's done.
0: Yeah. We mentioned it, you know, he talks about, like, his parents were not around, never around, or, you know, his mom died, and dad, I don't remember what he said.
1: I think he was always working.
0: That's right.
1: And he died early too, yeah. Or he died young.
0: So he never really had a true parental figure in his life that was very present in his life. And so when Sinestro comes in, you know, a lot of this we're inferring, but based off the discussions and things, it feels like Sinestro was that finally that father figure that he always probably wanted and got. But then, and Sinestro says it right before, it's like one of the final things he says to Hal, my ambition was always a threat you just chose not to see. Do not make the same mistake with John Stewart. You just chose not to see because I looked at you as a dad. I wouldn't think you would go to those lengths of killing a guardian, or, you know, trying to do this coup and all these things. I wouldn't think you would do that because you were the person that taught me how to do justice, how to do the things, the right things about being a Green Lantern.
1: Yeah. And I think that relationship, you could see a lot of that. And I don't know. I don't know if Hal can see it, but that relationship is always, I think that relationship is very present the way that Hal treats John. And I think it almost kind of mirrors the relationship between him and Sinestro. And I don't, you know, obviously John has a father. And I don't know if John will ever feel the way Hal felt towards Sinestro, the way that I think Hal is treating John is almost probably like how Sinestro treated Hal.
0: Hey, guess what? 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Just search Comic Cast, C-O-M-I-C-A-S-T. Now, sadly, we have to go to a break, but when we come back, it's more Lanterns discussion. We actually have to wrap things up.
2: Danny, did you ever donate that historic Alamo document you bought?
3: Yes, they came and picked it up a couple of weeks ago.
2: Were they excited to get it?
3: Clara, they were so excited that I got excited too. I was wiggling like a happy puppy.
2: Did they see any guns in your collection that they wanted to borrow?
3: They saw 14 other things they were really excited about. Said they had been looking for them for a long time.
2: Do they want to put them on display?
3: Absolutely. So I told them we would loan them whatever they wanted.
2: Good decision. Remember the Alamo, Danny.
3: Remember the Alamo, Clara.
2: And God bless Texas.
3: And God bless Texas.
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6: Just a quick aside, I don't know if you guys have ever like had this question when we talk about like TV shows spelling it out for you and all that stuff. This is kind of like a surface level of... I don't say surface level. This is a easy version to pick out and say that conversation between Sinestro and Hal, like this is what smart shows do, is like they don't give you the full context and let the watcher essentially put the pieces together. Like we don't know like the exact relationship that they had, but we could just infer from the fact that they talk to each other the way that, you know, the dynamic between the two, the you could see it in Kyle Chandler's face, the hurt that he has and the distance he's kind of keeping, mm-hmm. and, you know, all that kind of stuff. And that's kind of what we talk about when we talk about like shows spelling it out for you and how good shows don't do that. And this is a perfect example of that. Like me and Michael here sitting here talking about this for 5-10 minutes. Like we're putting the pieces together and we're telling, you know, we're kind of saying like, hey, like this is what we think happened, and they're kind of spelling it out for you, but they're really not. Mm-hmm. And so like if a bad show were to do this, they would do like a flashback or something like that. And so like it's not needed, right? It's not mm-hmm. needed. And just the subtleties of the way that they talk to each other, the language that they use, it goes a long way. And I love that short little dialogue that they had between the two of them. I really enjoyed that part of this episode.
7: Yeah. I mean, there's a lot of shows and the term in like video games is hand holding, right? The certain video games hold your hand through a good portion of the game where it's like, just let me figure it out myself. Let me do my thing so I can figure things out. The show doesn't hold your hand. It's giving you the pieces and you slowly like are putting this mystery together as we see moving forward, you know, because we get that moment, you know, with Sinestro right at the beginning. We get that bit about his parents like in the middle. So it's like, oh, okay, that more informs about the Sinestro part of it. And this informs that, like, shows that are doing it on this level aren't over explaining things to you, aren't regurgitating info that they just spout off like 2 seconds ago. They treat the viewers as smarter than just simply like on their phone or whatever the case may be. Now, if you're on your phone and you miss some of the stuff, that's a you problem at that point. Because
6: yeah, and there's a rewind button.
7: Yeah, there's a rewind button. Like, yeah. Like just process this. We're all processing it at the same time because, yeah. And it's not like linear storytelling is necessarily a bad thing. When it's done well, it's done well. And certain shows necessitate more linear storytelling than others. But this one is striking that right balance of knowing when to jump around the timelines, knowing when to unveil this part of the mystery, but keep this part, you know, secret. Or once it reveals an aspect, now it's like, okay, but what does that mean for these other aspects? Like, this is a show that's done all of that so well with smart writing too. I mean, I think that the writing has been very, very sharp so far.
6: Yeah. I'm a little surprised that they keep giving us the date. Mm-hmm. Just because, I think we can kind of tell, when's when, because mm-hmm. I think, you know, 2026 or five is when, you know, John has that goatee.
7: Yeah, that's true. That's true.
6: Yeah. I'm just nitpicking here. I'm just like, I don't care, mm-hmm. but I just feel like the way that they've written the show, that they usually, when you write it like this, that they don't give you the dates.
7: Yeah. No, that's true. And if that's the only like caveat to give to people, like to people that maybe don't pay attention fully, I'll take that over like re-explaining the plot like 10 times like yeah. other shows do. And I mentioned it on a previous issue with you and Shalice, the Reacher. I enjoy the show, but like they over-explain things way too much, or they state the most obvious facts from the power went out. Oh no, the power went out. Like, you know what I mean? Like I saw it happen. Like, I don't need you to tell me the power went out. Or just basic things like that. And it's not just a Reacher. It's other shows. And we've talked about it with Netflix shows where they cater more to people on their phones more and more. It feels like, which is depressing because there are shows that do this very well. And I would like more of this where I'm having to figure things out and put pieces together in this mystery aspect. And especially with these characters and in this world, because we still don't like there are, you know, they mentioned about the alien hit squad and Hal forces John to call them at some point, or I guess it's right before the end of the episode. But we still don't know the full extent of those aliens and what they're, are they simply like after the Manhunter for what they did, or once they take out the Manhunter, are they up to more nefarious things? You know, like we don't know where their long-term plans are going to go.
6: Yeah, their true intentions aren't known yet. You know, like you're saying, like what happens when the Manhunter's gone? Are they going, what is their end goal? And, we don't know that yet. And I guess there we'll see a bunch of them, in the next episode and kind of see where, and we might be close to, what was that, episode five?
7: That was episode four on Sunday. So we'll have episode five this week.
6: Okay. So I'm kind of like, man, like it almost seems like it's, climaxing a little too early. And I'm sure there's like a lot of stuff that we still got to resolve, but it almost feels like, this was kind of, or at least to me, it felt like this was kind of like the finisher where yeah. they have this confrontation. So I'm guessing there's going to be a lot more to happen, and maybe this carries over to episode six as well. But yeah, it's going to get very serious very fast, and there's very little time for John and Hal to make up. And I don't think that they make up. I don't, and I think
7: really?
6: I think this finishes because, you know, he comes back he comes back 10 years later. And to me, if there was a closure between the two, I feel maybe like John's more emotional when he sees him. So I don't think anything gets resolved. And just kind of like reading the tea leaves on like the way that the vibe of the show, I feel like they're going to leave it dangling like this and not have closure. Cause it just Ooh. Feels like a show that will do that.
7: Yeah. That's a good point. So now, like, thinking back when John finds Hal and he has that tear roll down, maybe it's not a tear of just sadness that he's gone. it's sadness that he never made amends to
6: maybe
7: between
6: maybe,
7: the two, but, or they never got a chance to make amends.
6: Yeah, because I don't know. It just the way that the vibe of the show is going, like it's not a show that's going to give you all the happy endings.
7: Mm-hmm. No, that's a good point. I hadn't considered that. That's a really good point. Jong just blew my mind right there with that suggestion because I had not considered that at all. And he blew my mind so much that I got to wrap up this issue of Comicast. I know, I'm sorry. If you want to hear our full discussion, though, you can download the podcast right now wherever you get your podcasts. Just search Comicast, C-O-M-I-C-A-S-T. 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But that's going to do it for us on tonight's issue. Coming up next, the Mike Elko Show here on ESPN 97.5. 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
13: 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With head coach Mike Elko, here's the voice of the Aggies, Andrew Monaco.
11: Howdy. Welcome inside Rudy's, 504 Harvey Road here in College Station for this edition of the Aggie Football Hour with Mike Elko. It's presented by Capital Farm Credit with the head coach of the Fighting Texas Aggies. After the Aggies shut out Missouri State 50-0, we get a chance to talk about that. What's ahead? Howdy, my friend.
14: Howdy. How are you?
11: I am good.
14: You good. I'm laughing at the timing that we're starting to talk just as the volleyball game starting to go.
11: Yeah.
14: Where the interest is switching quickly in the room.
11: That's exactly right. Shriners Classic.
14: As it should.
11: Number 19 volleyball is playing Stanford. Number 4 back in that Shriners Classic. And as Mike had mentioned off the top of his media availability on Monday, if you have a chance on Friday to be there, Wisconsin is coming in at Reed Arena.
14: What else would you do on a Friday night to get ready? So you could go to the volleyball game, you could hit Midnight Yell, get a quick nap, wake up, and head over to Kyle and cheer on the Aggies.
11: And you can get your red, white, and blue Standing for America t-shirt at the volleyball game to wear on Saturday.
14: Perfect. Couldn't be any better. Couldn't be. How good did the field look, by the way?
11: It's painted now.
14: Yeah. Did you see it?
11: Yes.
14: No, I did.
11: Because as I'm walking in, I'm like, they were finishing up the blue in the south end zone. I'm like, okay, I need to walk up and see this entire thing.
14: Field looks really good.
11: It really does. It's special, and we'll get to it. It's special. 5 years ago, we did the 20th anniversary. This is the 25th.
14: I was here for that. That was Kent State. Yeah, I was Kent State coordinator here. Yep.
11: And as was touched upon, and I was talking with Will Johnson earlier today as we were doing snap count, Mike, when you go back to 9/11, I thought that game at Texas A&M was part of the healing in 2001 throughout the country. Like, we came to a stop, and everything paused. And then as we came back, everything seemed to be done right. But at Kyle Field on that afternoon, it just felt like, okay, we're back, or at least we're on our way back.
14: I said this in the media availability. I think depending on where you were, you had different feelings and impacts by that. I think from us, I still remember going out on the field, and the first time I saw a plane in the air again was freaky.
11: Yeah.
14: And it just was a completely different vibe and feel being up there when that was happening, as opposed to being in the rest of the country, for sure.
11: I had my first game. I was freelancing. My first game was in New Orleans, and the Superdome was locked down.
14: Yeah,
11: it was really, really difficult and to do that. And then the next week, it was at Virginia Tech. And the way they responded there at Lane Stadium was special. And again, you're feeling. But I'm with Jay Gruden because I'm doing football with Jay Gruden. And all I could think about, because the same thing, there were no planes in the air, right? So when you did hear one. But we're sitting on the plane, and Mike Kruzik was the head coach, and Gene Chizik was the defensive coordinator. Anyway, I'm sitting there with Jay, and I'm like, if anybody wants to try to hijack a football team's plane, they're crazy, right? Not that it was secure, but again, there was back to that normality, right? But it took us a while. But I really thought what happened here at Kyle Field really, really helped us get back on track.
14: Yeah, again, just different places.
11: Yeah.
14: Different places and a lot of different feelings.
11: And in the Northeast, obviously, that's where it hit hardest.
14: Yeah, really hard.
11: It absolutely did. Let's talk about the win. Now you have something on tape.
14: Yeah,
11: you have 60 minutes on tape,
14: no
11: right?
14: No doubt.
11: I'd love to start with you because you always like to focus on who you and your coaches. And let's start with that. On that offensive line, you love Tyree Adams. His first game as an Aggie you thought was impactful.
14: Yeah, I thought he played really, really well. I thought both of the tackles did, but I thought Tyree really stood out. I thought he played a really good game. Obviously, Mark was solid again. And, he's played so much for us, and he's that steadying factor. And then I think we had some of the ups and downs with some of the new faces out there that you expected. And I think as they got more comfortable and confident as the

0: year. And so, you know, he's a kid who's put a lot of work in, got that opportunity. And I think as the year goes on and he continues to grow, I think he'll continue to get better and better.
1: Lamont Rogers, Tyler Thomas, a couple of guys, right? Yeah. Earning their spots.
0: Earning their spots.
1: And meaningful reps, were they not, Mike?
0: Yeah, for sure. So we went in and I think we had eight kids rotating through and playing. And those guys were part of that rotation. Cohen Echols was the other one. And, you know, we were going to play those eight guys no matter what. And then obviously the score got to a point where we were really able to play pretty much everybody, which was awesome. But, I think you're going to see a good amount of rotation early on in the year, just as those guys get used to getting their feet wet and playing those amount of snaps. Plus with the humidity in Texas this time of year, it's always good to be able to rotate and keep guys fresh as you're going through a game.
1: On the D line, you pointed out TJ Searcy, didn't you?
0: Yeah, it was honestly one of the harder ones to find, and TJ played great. I'm not taking that away from him, but like, I don't know that we had anybody play more than like 17 snaps on defense. And so, that's ideal. Like, that's what you would love to have in that kind of game. And everybody got out there and got to play, and, they played well enough that we had a lot of three and outs. And because of that, there weren't very many extended drives. And so you look up and you saw the snap counts, and it was not very many people. It wasn't a stat-filling type of game, but TJ played really good. He's really physical up front. He's had a really good offseason, and he's going to be a big part of our front for us as we move into this year.
1: I'm so excited about DJ Hicks and seeing DJ before camp even began. He knows that this is an important year for him, but he also knows that he's an integral part of that line that you can also go deep with and rotate. Can you not?
0: Absolutely, yeah. I think we have more – you know, Elijah and I, Coach Robinson and I were talking about this the other day. We have more bodies – to put into the rotation than we've ever had. You know, again, we've had some really good ones, and these guys have some work to do to earn that level, you know, of the Shamar Turners, of the Cassius Howells. Like, they've got to become those type of impact players. But when you just talk about, okay, we're sitting in a room and saying, okay, who deserves the opportunity to go out Saturday? There are more names that we feel like should be on the field than we've ever had before. That's obviously a good sign. Now we just got to continue to up the level and then make sure the standard is where it needs to be.
1: And the more that they get these snaps, because you can't replicate game speed. You can try, right?
0: Yeah.
1: You really can't replicate. And now it's not a first for a lot of them. They've been through the tunnel. They've been through that, right?
0: Yeah.
1: Does that lead to confidence?
0: Yeah, and that's what you can't replicate. It was actually funny. We were talking about this. This is a good one for the fans to hear. So that was our eighth fastest practice was our game Saturday night against Missouri State.
1: Was it really?
0: So we do all the stats and all of the stuff. That was our eighth fastest practice that we've had this year. So you can get the speed. What you can't get is the emotion and the ability to stay focused on the task at hand as all that stuff is happening. There's just no way to simulate it. And that's the jump. Like, the hardest jump is, okay, I'm the left guard and I know my assignment and I'm really good and I've been really good. And then we turn the music on and I can handle it with the music. And then all of a sudden there's 107,000 people in there and it gets to a whole different level. And, you know, now maybe, okay, hold on, this feels different. And those are the things that are hard to simulate. Just what the emotions are for a lot of these kids who have worked really hard and now they're starting at Texas A&M for the first time and they've earned that opportunity, or they're going out there for critical snaps and they've earned that opportunity. And like, the emotion of all that sometimes kind of encapsulates them a little bit. And I think that's where you make these big jumps from week one to week two, because a lot of them now, like, the game ends and they can just breathe.
1: Yeah.
0: And now it's like, okay, I know what it's like. I know what it feels like to run out there with the first group. I understand this. Now I can kind of get back to that guy in practice every day that has been playing at maybe a little bit better level than we started in some areas. And again, grew to it, but there were certainly some guys out there that it took a little bit of adjusting.
1: We'll talk about more of those Aggies when we continue with the Aggie Football Hour with Mike Elko. 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We continue. We're coming back to Rudy's. It's the Aggie Football Hour with Mike Elko, presented by Capital Farm Credit on the Texas A&M Sports Network and the 12th Man app.
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8: 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Italy A&M Club has already checked in. Actually saw Ryan Price. He was here for Coach Slocum's statue.
9: Oh, I love it.
8: Unveil. Yeah, he was here. Knoxville, Tennessee, and Tampa. And as always, we go inside the state of Texas. Sweetwater, Waxahachie, and Lucas, Texas, is asking. This is Michael. Coach, does the biggest improvement of our team come between week one and week two? If not, when does the biggest improvement happen?
9: Yeah, I think the biggest improvement happens between week one and week two because week one is so new.
8: Yeah.
9: And so when you're talking about week one, you know, there's just probably more room to grow from week one to week two than any other week. But I do think if we're doing it the right way, I think that we're going to get ourselves in position where we're better every week, right? That's the goal, right? And so if we're doing it the right way, I think that's how we want it to go.
8: Well, the one thing that I love that you do on Mondays is the scout team guys. You mention them usually first, and you always say, these guys made us better. From Tylen Wilson, Scout D, Scout Offense, Avery Morcho, Special Teams, Luke Braden.
9: Yeah.
8: That's important. You don't waste a rep, and you make sure that you call those guys out.
9: Yeah, it's important. So what we talk a lot about this in our program, it's development, right? And you know, everybody always thinks of like development as if I'm not good enough. Well, the goal is to become an NFL player, mm-hmm. right? And everybody who gets to our program is not ready to be an NFL player. As much as they want to think they are or they have the potential to be, you know, the high school freshmen when they are, or the high school, you know, the seniors, high school seniors, when they arrive here as freshmen, they're not ready yet, right? And so they have to develop into that.
8: Yes.
9: And so you're taking these really high-end athletes and still trying to develop them into what they're capable of being. And to do that, you have to play. And we talk about this every year around this time is, you know, we can only give so many reps out to so many people in practice. And so if you're not getting them, you go on scout team. But in our mind, that's not scout team, that's an opportunity for you to go play football and get better. Mm-hmm. And so we don't put kids out there and tell them they have to get blocked. We don't put people out there and tell them you have to get covered or the quarterback has to throw an interception to make the DB. We just play football.
8: Yeah.
9: And so it's really important to me that we point out those guys that are playing no different than we're pointing out the guys in the game that are playing football at a really high level. I want to point out those guys in practice that are playing football at a really high level because that matters for them. And for them to become what they want to become, they have to do that, right? And so Ty Thomas was Scout Team Player of the Week last year,
8: yeah,
9: and now he's involved in games, right? And Lamont Rogers was Scout Team Player of the Week last year, and now he's involved in games. And that happens more than kids think because, yeah, you know, again, I always point to this, but like the phone and social media say that never happens.
8: Right.
9: You're either ready or you're not. You can either play or you can't, but that's not real. That's not really how it happens.
8: Yeah.
9: And so we just like to kind of point those kids out because it's important for them.
8: As Elijah Robinson, talking with him last week for Snap Count, as he said, he might be – he's very proud. Here's Albert Regis, who had doubts that he could even play.
9: Yeah.
8: He wasn't sure, right? And now he's drafted by the – and he's going to play in Jacksonville this weekend.
9: Yeah, no,
8: you know?
9: And it's like I tell this story. The best story that I have always is Jesse Bates, who played safety for me at Wake Forest. Jesse came in and he redshirted and didn't play a single play as a freshman in college. Was a two-year starter, was still a three-and-gone kid, got mm-hmm. drafted in the second round, and now for 9 years has started every single game he's played in the NFL and is an all-pro safety. But as a freshman, he redshirted.
8: Right.
9: Right, and he had one scholarship offer coming out of college, right? And like, there's a lot of stories like that that nobody wants to identify because it's a harder track or
8: yeah.
9: a harder path or not as cool as, you know, the guy who comes in as a freshman and plays, but... you know, it's just, it's more common when you study it than people think it is.
8: There's no one path, and I will add, the NFL will find you.
9: Always. Always. And it's why I always laugh when I get this question. Would you rather have a 3-star or a 5-star, right? And I've answered this question a lot, but like, I want kids who I think are going to be NFL players.
8: Yeah.
9: I don't even know what their stars are. My kids tell me, more times than not, my kids tell me what our recruits are ranked. More than I know what they're ranked, because I just watch the tape and I take the kids that I think can help us and I think are going to grow and become what they're capable of being. And then, you know, in this class, that happens to be a lot of high-ranked kids. In
8: right.
9: some classes, it happens to be a few less. Like, whatever it is, I don't really pay attention to that.
8: Yeah.
9: I just get the ones that I think can really help us.
8: And you mentioned this Monday, whatever the outside is, wherever Tyree Adams was listed by whomever.
9: Right.
8: He was number one for you. Honestly, that's all that matters, correct?
9: That's all that matters.
8: Yeah.
9: That's all that matters. And I said this, it's funny, I said this when they interviewed me for this job and they asked me, why will you be successful here? And I haven't been yet, and this isn't, we have a lot of work to do. But I said, the reason why I think I can get it done at Texas A&M is because I'll be the guy who comes in here and doesn't care about the opinions of people who don't know as much as I do regarding
8: right.
9: this. And so I'm going to do what I think is right. And I'll do that every single day. And put everything that I have into making this thing right and successful. And traditionally, that has worked for me over the course of my career. And if it does, great. If it doesn't, that's okay. I'll live with that.
8: Right.
9: But I will do it the way I think it should be done for us to win. That's all I'll do. However that decision needs to be, whatever we need to do, that's all we're focused on. And so far, so good.
8: And as you've always said, what's best for the program and for Texas A&M University?
9: Yeah, both of it,
8: yeah.
9: right? And all of it goes together, and then that becomes the best for the community and
8: right.
9: the fan base and
8: right.
9: everybody. It all goes hand in hand.
8: We'll continue from Rudy's. It's the Aggie Football Hour with Mike Elko, presented by Capital Farm Credit. 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
8: 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I just want to warn you at the moment. This was waiting. Pat Shields has a question. I'm not getting to it yet, but Pat has his first question of the season. I wanted you to take a look.
9: It's Steve, a good one. I'll Steve, answer that
8: Steve
9: one.
8: Steve has one, and we will get to that.
9: I'll answer these. These are good questions.
8: As well. You know what? Look at Steve's. Steve's is assess that offensive line. Because I'm about to talk about the quarterback that you liked in his play.
9: Yeah. Listen, we want every unit to be at its best immediately all the time, right? And that's just not how it works, right? And so the offensive line's got the most turnover, the most new starters, the most kids having to do things that they haven't done. And so it should also then be the unit that you see the most growth, right? And so you saw that even just within the first game, like from the beginning of the first game to the end of the first game, there was a lot of growth. And so that's not to say that, you know, there's excuses. That's not to say that they didn't play, but they're going to grow. Mm-hmm. And the unit, the offensive line will be better every week we go out on the field.
8: Yeah.
9: That's how they're working, and that's how they're training, and that's what will happen.
8: The year we went to the Orange Bowl, Mike, that offensive line that had returners, they bonded on the 4th and 2 when Isaiah scored against Florida.
9: Yeah.
8: Right?
9: Well, and it's interesting.
8: And I mean, it was before
9: For sure that. Yeah. But it's interesting how, like, and this is, like, I know why fans are like this, and I know, like, everybody's so anxious to figure out if our team is good enough, right? Like, so everybody's got their things that they're nervous about, the things that they're worried about. And so they go watch this first game with this anxiety of like, oh my God, that might be the I get it. Like, that's why fans are passionate, and that's why they love Texas A&M. Right. And like, it's never going to change.
8: Right.
9: They're always going to be that way. But as coaches, we're not like that. Like, I know what we have. I know where we are. I know what we're capable of. I know there's going to be a process to get there. I know that one week has nothing to do with the next week.
8: Right.
9: And that's the reality of it. And so a lot of times I think a lot of these, like, you know, when people like are studying it and trying to come up with opinions on it, and what they're really trying to do is just either put their mind at ease or prepare themselves for what might be coming. And the reality is like, you just don't know. Like,
8: no.
9: just let it play. It's what I say all the time. Just enjoy it. We're 1-0 right now. Enjoy it.
8: Right.
9: And that's all we can do. And we've got a big game on Saturday, and you're going to go out to Kyle Field, and let's enjoy that.
8: Yeah.
9: And all you get a very, you're a Texas A&M football fan for life. For 12 Saturdays too, right? I say that to our players all the time, but as a fan, it's the same way. You only have 12 Saturdays. We only do this for a quarter of the year.
8: Right.
9: So let's enjoy it.
8: Yeah.
9: And let's just see where it goes.
8: You have said that you flat out enjoy Marsad, and that's why I joked with you. You don't have to game plan against him. You get to have him, and you said, let's appreciate him. To that point, he passed Ryan Tannehill. He passed Stephen McGee when it comes to passing yards. He's near Reggie McNeil. We're talking about quarterbacks. Can we appreciate how good he has been? Did you appreciate his performance on Saturday?
9: I did. Mm-hmm. And the other thing, just to follow up on that too, is he's also the 5th winningest quarterback in Texas A&M history. Of quarterbacks who have started over 15 games.
8: Yeah.
9: And so it's like everything. Everybody wants to say, oh, that's the one thing that he – okay, yeah. That, but I have one thing. You have one thing.
8: Yeah.
9: Everybody here – like everybody's – none of us are – we just are who we are, and then we got to become the best of who we are, right? And what he is as a total package is really, really good. And he's been really, really good for us. He was really, really good on Saturday. You know, when the 3 technique doesn't get blocked and that turns into a plus 12 play, like that's something too, because all of the yards count. And so it's not just, oh, he missed this throw, or that throw could have been in a little bit better ball position, or like, okay, but you know what? He also didn't get sacked on four times where he should have gotten sacked, and that's the total package of Marcel.
8: Right.
9: And so it's worked
8: yeah.
9: a lot. He's been really, really good. He's been really successful as a quarterback. He's won a lot of football games for us. Enjoy him.
8: Yeah. I loved the throw to ABR, ruled incomplete, and he went right back to Isaiah Horton.
9: Yeah. No, and
8: I know that was an offensive PI, but I'm like, that throw, and it's not an easy throw.
9: No, and he's getting better. He is. And you saw it a little bit. I thought his footwork was better. I thought his decision-making was better.
8: Yeah.
9: I thought the timing of his ball was better. I thought he made some really nice throws, threw some really nice deep balls. The two he threw to Isaiah were really good mm-hmm. ball placed. You wish he had the one back to Terry a little bit.
8: Yeah.
9: Terry also wishes he came out of the break a little bit better, right, because it's always a little bit of that. But all of that just goes hand in hand. And so, again, everybody's growing. That's
8: yeah.
9: what football's about.
8: We'll get on that defensive side as well as Mario Craver, the special teams. We return. But what's next will be our Capital Farm Credit Bridge.
9: Ooh, the famous
8: that
9: bridge.
8: One's next. And no, I'm going to cape. I'm going to save that.
9: No, we can do this one.
8: You want to do this one now?
9: Let's do it now.
8: Okay. If the SEC – this is from Pat Shields. He's chuckling out there. If the SEC votes to expel LSU – do you expect them to become independent or go to the NFL?
11: I expect this is like this is a little bit like a. So my Twitter people help me out here and protect me a little bit, right? This is a little bit like the son figuring out where the limits are
8: uh-huh.
11: until dad comes home and like raises his voice, and then the son goes, "I was just kidding. I didn't mean any of that."
8: Right.
11: I think that's what you're seeing.
8: I think that's exactly
11: what you're kind of seeing play
8: yeah.
11: out. So LSU will be in the SEC. LSU will be fired up when we go to Baton Rouge in a couple weeks. All of those things are going to happen. This is just a little bit of parenting going on right now a little bit.
8: The bridge is coming up next. Hey, this fall we're taking you inside Texas A&M Athletics with three new original content series, Untold, Recall, which came out yesterday, and Snap Count, in-depth conversations, behind-the-scenes looks at iconic moments, and weekly football previews all available at a click of a button. 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That Recall came out yesterday, the 86 win, the come-from-behind win against Baylor. Will Johnson had that on Recall. That's the bridge.
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8: 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On this most recent episode of Recall, it's called Keep on Ticking. Will Johnson revisits one of the greatest games ever played at Kyle Field. It's the 40th anniversary of the 11th-ranked Aggies defeating number 20 Baylor en route to the Aggies' second of three consecutive Southwest Conference titles and a return to the Cotton Bowl. Chet Brooks, the man who coined Wrecking Crew, not only talked the talk that game week, but walked the walk as well. We'll hear from Chet, but we begin with head coach Jackie Sherrill.
15: And press conference, Chet Brooks, bless him, he made a comment, you can't take a licking and keep on ticking.
16: Brooks never minded being outspoken. It was Brooks who coined the term Wrecking Crew in reference to the Aggies' defense. In an archived interview from 2020, he remembered the comment vividly.
17: Yeah, everybody's talking about Baylor and Cody Carson and that offense, and so I'm mad because I'm reading all this stuff about how good Baylor's offense is. Baylor's offense. I said, what about our offense? Y'all disrespecting us. And then y'all think they're going to come here in our house and beat us like that? And so the reporter was like, hey, Chet, what do you think about that Baylor offense? Oh, Chet, I'm not Chet. Oh, man, I said, listen, they're not a Timex. They can't take a lick and they keep on ticking. And what did I do that for? Boy, headlines the next day. I see Jackie was livid. Chet, what did you do?
15: And so that's the headlines. Grant didn't have to say a word.
17: What did you say that for? We're not to give them bulletin board material. Look what you gave them.
16: Chet Brooks backed it up. His early third quarter interception led to a field goal. The Aggies are within 20-17. But the Bears answer with a long march. Cody Carlson ends it with a short touchdown run. They're up 10 again. Fourth quarter approaching. A&M with another hill to climb. Steadily, they do.
18: Third and 10. Oh, he's going to be brought down, I think. No. Gets away. What a move. Tosses it out again. Jay Walker walking in motion. Murray up in the air. Cody Thompson. A great catch at the four-yard line. Trying to make it too short here. Murray tosses it up in the far corner. Touchdown! Woodside is there!
8: Texas A&M, the 31-30 win, and then en route to the third consecutive Southwest Conference championship for that one. You can go to the Texas A&M Athletics YouTube page or wherever you get your podcasts. That's including Spotify and Apple. Recall, every month yesterday was the debut of Keep on Ticking. We'll continue. It is the Aggie Football Hour with Mike Elko, and it's presented by Capital Farm Credit. Come on back. Aggie Football Hour continues after this.
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11: Great finish to the first set. Kendall Stowers again with another big kill. See, I'm setting up for my next job. My next job is going to be your cohort.
5: Really?
11: I want to just kind of sit next to you and be the...
5: Like Madden?
11: Yeah, something like that.
5: Let's do it.
11: Yeah.
8: Now, you or I have to tell Dave, right? Or can we... Or do
11: Dave
8: we do a three-man?
11: Yeah, okay, we'll do a three-man. I'm not getting rid of Dave. I love Dave.
8: that nine-year vet. Hey, yeah. I was joking with him. I said, hey, with Miles Garrett in L.A., with Aaron Donald, I said, is there another fearsome foursome coming?
11: Yeah. He said, no, he's not coming back.
8: Oh, he's like, there's only one. There's only one fearsome foursome. That's in Merlin. But it is kind of cool. I was going to get to that later. Let's talk about the NFL Ags, right? Three of them come back.
11: Yeah.
8: You were talking about players. There's no path. Jahdae Walker with Chicago. I love something he posted. D2 to year two.
11: Yeah.
8: Right?
11: No, it's really cool. And that's a kid that worked really, really hard. Came here, got his shot, continued to grow and get better, had to earn it in the NFL, went undrafted and had to go make a roster and did a bunch of things on special teams to just catch. That's what we tell our guys all the time. Go in there and do things on special teams and just give yourself purpose. And he did it, and then started making some plays at wide receiver, and now all of a sudden he's a Chicago Bear.
8: Yeah.
11: How cool is that for him?
8: KC Concepcion comes back. Von Miller came back.
11: Yeah. It's always great to see Vaughn, and it's great to see KC. And I just think, again, as we try to turn the corner and become a program that's more about accomplishments, right, in this modern world of since we've joined the SEC, like, it's great to see our successful NFL players back, right? Like KC, Miles, Vaughn, Jahdae. Yeah. Like, we've had Antonio Johnson back. We've had Jalen Jones back. Mm-hmm. Devon Achain was back at the spring game. Mm-hmm. Just the more we can get those guys around our program, there's a lot of good that has happened, and we just need to start being able to emphasize it.
8: And I know this is important to you as well. I saw this article today that Tyrell Dotson and Aaron Wallace now have their degrees.
11: Yeah.
8: Like, that was important. How cool is that? Tyrell's another one.
11: Yeah. Right?
8: Tyrell had to go play special teams. Something that Jimbo told me that stayed with me. He goes, you know how many great wide receivers are on their couches on Sunday because they wouldn't play special teams? Or a linebacker, or someone like that, right?
11: Yeah.
8: Tyrell did it, and he had a long career.
11: Long career.
8: For sure.
11: Yeah, and I'm so hopeful. I don't know if someone has picked him up, but hopeful still that somebody will. And, I've had a really, really good year last year in Miami. And I think it's going on, 7 years now for him in the NFL, because his last year was my first year here. And so he's been a really, really, really good NFL player.
8: Yeah, he and Ataro Lacko, pretty good linebackers.
11: That was a good inheritance, by me. I inherited two good ones.
8: And here's the segue. You ready?
11: Ready.
8: Ray Coney and Noah McHale played pretty well at linebacker,
11: too. It was good to see. I know how important linebacker play is to Texas A&M fans. And I thought both of those kids played really, really well. It was good to give Damian another week to recover and just get one more week of practice under his belt before he gets back out there. And so those two kids went out, and I thought they operated and functioned really, really well for two first-time starters, having to make a lot of calls and communications on defense.
8: And then you see Jordan Lockhart, and then you see Tamarian Watkins, who you said – keep your eye out on 25.
11: I did say that. I did. I do have a decent eye for talent sometimes.
8: Yes, you do.
11: No, it was cool. I think, again, and you got a lot of kids that are just continuing to work and grow and get better. And it's a long season. And so, you know, the more those kids get out there and play and make plays and be productive, the better it is for us.
8: I know you talked about limited snaps, but your defensive player of the week was Ryan Henderson. The snaps may be limited, but the impact was huge.
11: Yeah, I said we talked about it as a staff. I don't know that I've ever seen this stat line. It was four
9: plays. He had one sack, one fumble caused, and one fourth down TFL, right? And so to get all of that accomplished in four snaps is pretty impressive night. Obviously, he's a kid that we're really excited about. I think he's going to play a role in our defensive end rotation, and I think he's got a chance to really be an impact player for us.
8: They call it a turnover on downs. I know it doesn't go as a turnover, but that's a momentum play, is it not?
9: Oh, for sure. Yeah. For sure. We talk about it like that. Turnovers are when you get a three and out, it's a semi turnover. Mm-hmm. When you get a fourth down stop, it is a turnover, yeah. Right? Because it's no different than them fumbling the ball at midfield. You get momentum, you get field position. Like, those things are all really, really important.
8: Mario Craver, your special team, it's nice to see number one. The thing that I love about these wide receivers, which hit with, whether it was Anais or last year with KC, you can't get the ball in their hands enough. And on special teams, you can get the ball in the hands of some game changers, can't you?
9: Yeah, and I think we talked about this a lot with KC last year, and we got our guys to really buy into it. And I think you saw it a little bit the other night with Mario is, okay, when Mario lines up at wide receiver, there's a lot of, there are 11 best tacklers are out there.
8: Yeah.
9: And they're all aware of where he is, and they're trying to restrict space to him. Well, now you get this one play where some guy's going to punt a ball, mm-hmm. and he's going to try to hit it to a spot, but he's always a little bit off, and he's going to give us 50 yards of space. And, oh, by the way, that's not their best 11 defensive players on the field anymore. And so if we can buy into blocking and creating space for him, we've got a chance for one of the most dynamic playmakers in the country to have the ball in his hands against not always the best group of tacklers in a lot of space. And that's a really successful formula if we can get that right. And so it was good to see that start the other night.
8: And then if they get so worried about that, are they kicking away from him? To your point, maybe it's not a great kick. Maybe. And that's where those hidden yards come in, not just the return yards, but how do they return? And that was the one thing I was also – I remember you saying last year, this is great that we have all this. We've got to cover punts better. We've got to cover kicks better. Are you seeing that continued growth as well into year three? Because as you say, you've got athletes on those special teams.
9: Yeah, and maybe that's where the redshirt rule is a good rule now, not having to worry about the redshirts. And so you can literally put the best players out there. And so, Tylan Wilson runs down on a kickoff and makes a great play and pins the ball on the 16-yard line. And Tylan's a freshman safety, and he's got some really talented kids in front of him, and he's going to be a really good player. But if you just said, okay, hey, run down the field and tackle someone,
8: yeah.
9: Tylan's one of the better ones we have. And so you don't worry about wasting his year anymore.
8: Mm.
9: And so he can just go out there and be on the kickoff team and be a really, really good player and can run and hit and be impactful that way and help us win football games. And it's not wasting anything like in the past where it was like, oh, well, we probably should redshirt him because if all he's going to do is be on kickoff, we'll give him his extra year. Well, that doesn't exist anymore.
8: Yeah.
9: And so now that kid can be on the team. He can be on the travel squad. He can help us win football games in the ways he's capable of right now, which then will give him confidence to grow to where maybe he finds more ways that he can help us win football games.
8: It is always wonderful to see the 12th man kickoff team out there.
9: Oh,
8: and
9: when it's
8: numerous, even better.
9: Yeah, we love when we get it, it's threefold probably, right? One, it's awesome to see the energy on the sideline and for those kids. That's great. I know how much it means to the fans, and so it's always awesome when you see that reaction because usually when they go on the field, it's at that point in the game where there's been a little bit of a lull, and then all of a sudden they announce that, and then all of a sudden Kyle Field is back because the 12th man kickoff team is on the field. And then from a selfish standpoint, it usually means the game's in a point where things are going really well.
8: Correct.
9: And so those three things are always great when I hear 12th man kickoff taking the field.
8: We'll continue. It's the Aggie Football Hour with Mike.
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8: Told you that the pulse is now twice a week, and on Monday you saw the highlights of the win over Missouri State, and tomorrow the second edition that comes out every week. 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We continue. It's the Aggie Football Hour with Mike Elko. It's presented by Capital Farm Credit. I've left a couple positions out, and I did not mean to. Your running backs ran hard, and I love saying this was the running joke on the broadcast Saturday. Every time we referred to him, it was healthy Terry Bussey, and it was healthy Reuben Owens.
11: Yeah.
8: And it's a difference. And I thought Reuben had a little Le'Veon look to him, that the yards after contact,
11: yeah,
8: that strength to go with that speed. Good to see Reuben run like that.
11: Yeah, I thought he ran powerful, and I thought that was good to see. And obviously, he's got to continue to do that. And you know, it was a good start for him. And you know, I think as the game wore on, the lines got better, the holes got better, and he was able to kind of create some pretty good consistent run of the football.
8: He's always he loves and he's proud of being a complete back, which he's made himself into. He admitted, look, I was just doing Harry High School stuff. He goes, I look at Jamarion Morrow. He's way more complete when he came in. But the pass catching and obviously the pass pro for him, terrific catch. And obviously, same thing as you're saying, similar to Mario Craver. You get Reuben Owens out in a little space.
11: Yeah, it's good. Dangerous. Yeah, he was able to catch, yeah, a couple balls, and we were able to do that with him. And that's something he does really well. He runs good routes, and he catches the ball well. And, yeah, I think he was really close to, if not slightly over, 100 all-purpose yards.
8: All-purpose.
11: So it was a really, really good night,
8: yeah,
11: for him.
8: And I know you love Jamarion Morrow.
11: I do. Yeah, Jamarion, we were able to kind of to limit a little bit, which we were trying to do. He had something nicked up through, mm-hmm, camp, and so we were able to kind of pull back on him a little bit, which was good. And he got enough carries to kind of get the opener out of the way, yeah, and we'll continue to bring him more and more into the fold. And then, obviously, those two young backs, which we knew were very talented.
8: Yeah.
11: It was great to get those two guys out there and kind of watch them go at the end of the game. And, you know, Carson Baker will remember that forever.
8: Sure,
11: first carry touchdown. And I think KJ Edwards was up over 8 yards a carry. And so,
8: yeah,
11: both those guys did a really nice job.
8: Yeah. And you always like to do this. Like, you know how talented they are, but you don't like to have the pressure. It's similar to when Terry Bussey came in, right? You,
11: yeah,
8: said, look, can we stop hinging our entire season on a 17-year-old?
11: Well,
8: not that you don't know they're talented, but we have that tendency to go overboard. Can we appreciate the skill and how they ran? KJ Edwards is something.
11: Yeah, and this is what we do a lot, and you and I have talked about this, but like, we look at a freshman and we look at these highlights, and because they're a freshman and they have these highlights, we want to make the whole product more than it is. And,
8: yeah,
11: sometimes the whole product isn't quite as good as the highlights.
8: Yeah.
11: And that's okay, because that's part of being young and growing and developing and learning. And so, you know, we build them up so much that all they can do from that point on is disappoint. And so it's always just like, can we just let them be, right?
8: Yeah.
11: Just let them be without expectations. Just let them grow. Let them come into their own. And they're going to find ways to impact the game and the team more and more and more and more. And let's just let that happen as it naturally happens. Let's not need to force it.
8: Right.
9: by some, you know, again, it comes back to that, by some predisposition that if, you know, KJ Edwards isn't good enough to be the starter by week three, then he's never going to be any good, right? Like, it doesn't work like that.
2: No.
9: So just let's let these guys play. Yeah. And when they're ready to play, they're going to play, and they're going to play a lot of football and help us win a lot of football games.
8: One more segment. We'll turn our attention to the opponent on Saturday, Arizona State, when we return. It's the Aggie Football Hour with Mike Elko, presented by Capital Farm Credit. We'll return as the Aggie Football Hour continues after this.
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8: 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Arizona State comes in, and as Coach Elko said, 11 o'clock kick on Saturday. It's not what he said. He said this. He said, I would rather not play them, but it's good for the program. But
9: I love the way
8: you're like, I would rather not play them. But you said it's good for college football, good for the program, and it is these early September games. But I always use the word challenge with you. You will be challenged on Saturday by this team, won't you?
9: Yeah, they're a really good football team. I think Kenny Dillingham, their head coach, does a really, really good job. I think he's built a really, really strong program. You could see it on tape how hard they play, how much energy they have playing for each other. And he's done a really, really good job. It's his hometown. He's a Phoenix kid, and he's back in his home state at his home school.
8: Yeah.
9: And you could tell that he's loving it, and you could tell that the players are loving playing for him.
8: Yeah, he really relates to them. And one of their mantras, which reminded me of something similar, is we want to have fun playing harder than anybody in the country. Like, they want to do that. When you get that, we've talked about this before, that becomes part of culture.
9: Yeah.
8: Does it not?
9: No, for sure. For sure. And I actually got to spend some time with Kenny at a younger age. And, we talked ball a little bit as he was, he was an offensive guy trying to become a head coach. I was a defensive guy trying to be head coach. And he always kind of sunk up a little bit with some of those guys and, got to talk to him a little bit over the years. And not that we're that close, but have always had a ton of respect for him and the job that he did. And, obviously for him to be a playoff team, a team that's been to the quarterfinals, a team that's been a Big 12 champion, they've accomplished a lot in a really, really short time. And, I know this from my past track record, like, I don't know that everybody quite understands when you go so far against the curve of the history of your school, like, those things are really, really impressive. And so, when you're preseason picked to come in last and you wind up winning the conference and in the playoffs, like, that's really good coaching.
8: Yeah.
9: And I think they do a really, really good job. They're really good coaches over there.
8: One of their assistant coaches is Hines Ward with the wide receivers. And what reminds me of A&M's men of the 10, Hines Ward has said about his wide receivers, if you don't block, you don't get the rock. So their wide receivers were blocking. And I know Morgan State, but you get that type of thing when that is pervasive throughout the program. Then it's, again, there's only one football, you can only do it. But that's how you can help your team. And that's going to be something. And a tall wide receiver. You don't get 6'5" is Omarion. And then you have 6'4" and Isaiah Horton. Like, yeah. I think it's a fascinating matchup Saturday.
9: Yeah, no, it's really fascinating for the fans. but yeah, no, it's going to be really good. It's they're a really good team. They are. Like, I can't say that enough. I think sometimes people look at logos and formulate opinions off of logos, and that's a really, really bad idea in this day and age in college football. And so I look at results. And I look at the first round draft picks they've had. I look at the NFL talent that they've produced. I look at the amount of games that they've won. I look at how successful they've been. I looked at them beat Texas Tech last year. That's who Arizona State is to me. They're a really, really good football team. And so we're going to need everything we got Saturday to go beat them.
8: Before I let you go, Friday night, Burgess Banquet, Terry Price will be one of in the Hall of Honor. TP's legacy continues to this day, does it not?
9: Yeah, I think so. I think he's meant so much to so many people in and around Texas A&M football. And he was such a great man. He had such a great family. You know, we were semi-connected because obviously we worked together for the 4 years, but our kids were the same age, kind of going to crosstown high schools together. Obviously, no Devin. Devin's now on our staff. Just a great man. Just really, really a great man. And anything that we can do to keep his name alive, I think, is really, really good. And so, you know, always thinking about him, always praying for his family, and really excited to see him get honored the way he is.
8: And I hope people understand, when you see that 88 on defense that DJ Sanders wears, that's a special number.
9: It is.
8: That's Terry's number.
9: It is. There's some really good defensive players that have come through and played on this defensive line. And so we've talked a lot about this recent tradition, but, there's an older tradition too that's really, really good. And obviously Terry Price was a big part of that. I talked to Jacob Green about that all the time. He's another big piece of that.
8: Yep.
9: It's a legacy that lasts for a really long time.
8: Doesn't it seem only fitting that Miles Garrett's going in the Hall of Fame the same night,
9: He
8: impacted Miles in his career.
9: For sure.
8: As well.
9: For sure. And obviously Miles has carried that torch to a really, really high level, and Miles is having unbelievable success, and it's cool to see him go out to LA and really have an opportunity to get on some big stages this year. And I know they're really excited to add him, and it's really good. It's really good to see both those
8: Absolutely.
9: Guys.
8: Beat the hell out of Arizona State, my friend.
9: That's the plan. So appreciate you.
8: Thank you.
9: Thanks, brother. Thank you all for coming out tonight. Look forward to seeing you guys and Kyle on Saturday. Thanks and giggle.
8: That kick will come at 11 o'clock. Texas A&M and Arizona State. The Specs 12th Man Tailgate Show will begin at 9. That is Giovanni Heater and Shea Walker. They have the first 90 minutes of our broadcast Saturday. Then Dave, Will, and I join you on the kickoff show at 10:30. The foot to ball comes your way at 11:07, and it is the red, white, and blue game. The red, white, and blue standing for America 25th anniversary game. Red, white, and blue throughout Kyle Field. Certainly hope that we will see you on Saturday. Again, our coverage begins at 9 o'clock with the Specs 12th Man Tailgate Show. Volleyball's up 1-0 against Stanford. They are back against Wisconsin on Friday. Cross country will be home on Friday at the Watts Cross Country Course. Soccer will be at Kentucky on Friday. And again, you can get your red, white, and blue Standing for America shirt giveaway at volleyball when they take on number 6 Wisconsin at Reed Arena. Charles Mintz has been the producer of the Aggie Football Hour. Kevin Menchow is our engineer. Michael Garcia, thank you as well. I'm Andrew Monaco. For head coach Mike Elko, we thank you so much for joining us. Thanks and gig 'em. This is Aggie Football on the Texas A&M Sports Network and the 12th Man app.

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6: Reportedly suffered the injury during training camp with the issue diagnosed last week. In Minnesota, J.J. McCarthy will open up the season as the Vikings' third-string quarterback. Coach Kevin O'Connell confirmed that Kyler Murray will start Sunday's opener against Green Bay, with Carson Wentz serving as the backup. McCarthy, the 10th overall pick in the 2024 draft, lost his starting job during training camp. In tennis, Coco Gauff is moving on at the U.S. Open. Gauff fought off two match points in the second set tiebreaker before defeating Marrera Andreeva. I think I did a pretty good job there. In the quarterfinals, you can check out the U.S. Open on ESPN. Let's take a look at Major League Baseball. The Orioles beat the Guardians 9-5. The Giants beat the Cardinals 7-6. And the Rangers fall to the Mariners 3-2. Coming up next, game night with Q Myers and myself, Emmett Golden.
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0: But you could hear an 80-some-mile-an-hour fastball. You could hear it. Yep. Imagine what that tennis ball sounds like going 140-some miles an hour.
1: They are incredible, man. 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I'm Q Myers. 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In the college ranks, the white flag is being waved. 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
0: 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We'll hear from Drake May. We'll do that next. He's Emmett Golden. I'm Q Myers. 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
8: 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Remember the Alamo, Danny.
9: Remember the Alamo, Clara.
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0: 10, scattering three hits over his seven innings as the Dodgers complete the sweep. They reduce their magic number to 6 for clinching their 13th NL West title in 14 years, doing it without Shohei Ohtani and without Freddie Freeman in the lineup either. As for the team with the best record in baseball,
1: 0-1 pitch, fly ball left center, got some carry, it's back, it's gone! Christian Yelich with a 3-run home run, and the Brewers jump all over the Cubs. Here's the pitch to Contreras, that's driven to left. This one's got a shot, if it stays fair, it is fair! William Contreras tucks it inside the foul pole for a 2-run shot. The Brewers have scored a touchdown.
0: Brewers go on to an 8-6 win over the Cubs, 620 WTMJ. Brewers sweeping Chicago, second sweep of the Cubs this season. First time they've swept them multiple times in a season since 2021. Jackson Churio, 3-for-5, including his 23rd homer, drove in a pair of runs. Third straight multi-RBI game. All three hits coming in the first three innings as the Brewers jumped out in this one. Christian Yelich homers for the 11th time this season. Brewers get another win. As for the Cubs, that's their fourth straight loss. They're a game and a half behind the Phillies for the NL's top wild card spot. They're swept for the third time this season. A little bit of a change in the wild card standings. That's straight ahead. SportsCenter All Night continues. It's ESPN Radio.
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9: 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Remember the Alamo, Danny.
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5: Oh.

0: them multiple times in a season since 2021. Jackson Churio, 3-for-5, including his 23rd homer, drove in a pair of runs, third straight multi-RBI game, all three hits coming in the first three innings as the Brewers jumped out in this one. Christian Yelich homers for the 11th time this season. Brewers get another win. As for the Cubs, that's their fourth straight loss. They're a game and a half behind the Phillies for the NL's top wild card spot. They're swept for the third time this season. A little bit of a change in the wild card standings. That's straight ahead. SportsCenter All Night continues. It's ESPN Radio.
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2: Two receivers left. Shotgun snap to Manning. He's looking right. He's pressured. Off balance throw to the right, and he throws an interception in the end zone.
3: Oh, it is.
2: What was he thinking? Ball picked off on the right side of the end zone. Seattle has it with a touchback.
4: You did the thing you don't do. You did the thing you don't do. You should have learned from the previous two.
1: Three interceptions in the fourth quarter as the Seahawks rally for their 13-10 win over the Patriots in the season opener, the rematch of the Super Bowl. That third of the three interceptions coming with a half minute to go as Drake Maye picked off in the end zone. Earlier on ESPN Radio, on game night, our Q Myers.
5: Well, one of the things is when you have a defense that's as good as theirs, you don't have to force the issue. Right. You know what I mean? If you have a defense that's as good as theirs, you can understand that, you know, the game could come to them. So they don't score anything in the first half. They get shut out, right? That just doesn't happen. And they score all their points in the second half, 10 of them coming in the fourth quarter. But they allowed the game to come to them because they were still in it. At halftime, when they're not playing very well, they're still only down one score, you know? Mm-hmm. And then New England tacks on another field goal, and you feel, okay, another field goal, that's fine, right? We're still in this thing. All we got to do is find a way to put any kind of points on the board. Field goal, touchdown, both would be great, but let's just start putting it together, and they did. And when you don't turn the ball over and you have defense that plays like it does, you're in every single game, regardless if it's Drew Lock in there, who they have a lot of really good feelings about Drew Lock, and they think very highly of Drew Lock.
1: Drew Lock had to come in after Sam Darnold left after the opening drive with a hip injury. He'll have more testing on Thursday. SportsCenter All Night, ESPN Radio. Wednesday, more quarterfinal action at the U.S. Open. Men's top seed, Alexander Zverev, advances. It's a straight set win for him. He moves into the semifinals. First German man in the Open era to reach all four major semifinals in a year. The only player, male or female, to reach all four major semifinals in 2026. He goes in straight sets, so the semifinals are set. The U.S. Open semifinal that's got a lot of eyes on it. The Tiafoe-Shelton semifinal coming up on Friday. ESPN analyst Chris Eubanks.
6: This is going to be an incredible semifinal. And this is there's so many elements to this that I think are going to be fun for fans, especially for me as a former competitor against both of these guys. The fact that this will be their third time playing on Arthur Ashe Stadium at the U.S. Open, I think it's going to add to the intensity. Ben Shelton won the very first matchup against Francis Tiafoe, I believe in the quarterfinals. Francis Tiafoe got his revenge on Ben Shelton the next year. And so I'm excited to see those two do battle. It's going to be an incredible moment. Both guys playing some incredible tennis, but especially Ben Shelton.
7: Yeah.
6: The performance he put on last night to defeat Carlos Alcaraz, some of the best tennis I've seen.
7: This is the first time that we are going to see a black American man, a black man in the final, guaranteed, since Arthur Ashe. It's incredibly special what we see these two gentlemen duking it out for.
6: It gives you chills, right? I mean, the chills you get just the thing. Two black American men will be competing for a spot in the final in Arthur Ashe Stadium. There's just so many layers to it. You know, we've seen so much representation on the women's side, the champions that have come before, but especially Venus and Serena for this recent generation of wave of young black women who have excelled at the highest level inside Arthur Ashe Stadium. We're getting a matchup of two men, and that's going to be so much fun. I think we're going to see a raucous atmosphere. I don't know who the crowd's going to be cheering for. I mean, it's going to be a very, very special night or day. We'll see how the schedule shakes out, but we're going to see some fun tennis, and we're going to see a lot of big personalities from both guys duking it out, going for it. It's going to be sensational.
1: And Shelton, Francis Tiafoe in the semis on Friday. You'll see it on ESPN. Also moving into the semis on Wednesday on the women's side.
8: And it's Coco, the consummate competitor, gets it done again in New York.
1: Coco Gauff, a three-set win to move into the semifinals. Advancing after dropping the first set 2-6, but moves on in three.
9: I think I just had to reset. I mean, I came out not feeling the ball, giving her too many free points. And, you know, Mira was playing a great level. I think in the restroom, honestly, I'll be honest, I was thinking about Francis Tiafoe and how he came back yesterday. So, we all want to do well in front of this crowd. So honestly, I was just trying to literally leave the court with no regrets. I didn't know how the outcome would come, but really, really, really thank you to you guys. You really helped me pull this one through.
1: Coco Gauff, the four seed, moving into the semifinal. Second time in the Open era that all four women's top four seeds reached the U.S. Open semifinals. 1975, the other. Gauff, 11 straight match wins dating back to Cincinnati. She gets her seventh career major semifinal appearance and second at the U.S. Open, the other being in 2023 when she won the title. The two seed, Elena Rybakina, also moving into the semis. She will rise to the world number one in the new WTA rankings next week. She moves into the semis with a three-set win in the quarterfinals. First career U.S. Open win after dropping the opening set. She had been 0-6 prior to that, but rallies and wins the last two sets to advance in this one. SportsCenter All Night, ESPN Radio. Back to baseball. Diamondbacks began the day in the third spot in the National League wild card Wednesday against Kansas City.
3: Here's the pitch. And a swing and a high fly ball deep left field. Gurriel is back. And that ball's gone. Long home run. Bobby Witt Jr. ambushes Mike Soroka. And the Royals take a 5-2 lead here in the fifth inning.
1: Three-run homer in the fifth, putting the Royals in front. 96-5 the fan. Royals go on to a 5-2 win. Diamondbacks began the day in that third spot, but the Padres take advantage.
10: Here's Perales back to work. First pitch swinging in the air, deep to left center. Young is at the wall. This one gonna go! Jackson Merrill with another! A two-run homer in the fifth, and now a lead homer in the seventh. Number 24 for Merrill, and it's 8-2.
11: Been all big part of the field, mainly for Jackson.
1: 97-3, the fan. Padres go on to a 9-2 win over Washington. Diamondbacks now trail the Padres for the third spot in the National League wild card. Defense wins season openers. That's next at ESPN Radio.
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5: Danny, did you ever donate that historic Alamo document you bought?
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6: 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I was wiggling like a happy puppy.
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5: 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Remember the Alamo, Danny.
6: Remember the Alamo, Clara.
5: And God bless Texas.
6: And God bless Texas.

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2: Two receivers left. Shotgun snap to Meg. He's looking right. He's pressured. Off-balance throw to the right, and he throws an interception in the end zone. What was he thinking? Ball picked off on the right side of the end zone. Seattle has it for the touchback.
3: You did the thing you don't do. You should have learned from the previous two.
1: Three interceptions in the fourth quarter as the Seahawks rally for their 13-10 win over the Patriots in the season opener, the rematch of the Super Bowl. That third of the three interceptions coming with a half minute to go as Drake Maye's picked off in the end zone. Earlier on ESPN Radio, on game night, our Q Myers.
4: Well, one of the things is when you have a defense that's as good as theirs, you don't have to force the issue. Right. You know what I mean? If you have a defense that's as good as theirs, you can understand that, you know, the game could come to them. So they don't score anything in the first half. They get shut out, right? That just doesn't happen. And they score all their points in the second half, 10 of them coming in the fourth quarter. But they allowed the game to come to them because they were still in it. At halftime, when they're not playing very well, they're still only down one score, you know? Mm-hmm. And then New England tacks on another field goal, and you feel, okay, another field goal, that's fine, right? We're still in this thing. All we got to do is find a way to put any kind of points on the board. Field goal, touchdown, both would be great, but let's just start putting it together, and they did. And when you don't turn the ball over and you have defense that plays like it does, you're in every single game, regardless if it's Drew Lock in there, who they have a lot of really good feelings about Drew Lock, and they think very highly of Drew Lock.
1: Drew Lock had to come in after Sam Darnold left after the opening drive with a hip injury. He'll have more testing on Thursday. SportsCenter All Night, ESPN Radio. Wednesday, more quarterfinal action at the U.S. Open. Men's top seed, Alexander Zverev, advances. It's a straight set win for him. He moves into the semifinals. First German man in the Open era to reach all four major semifinals in a year. The only player, male or female, to reach all four major semifinals in 2026. He goes in straight sets, so the semifinals are set. The U.S. Open semifinal that's got a lot of eyes on it. The Tiafoe-Shelton semifinal coming up on Friday. ESPN analyst Chris Eubanks.
5: This is going to be an incredible semifinal. And this is there's so many elements to this that I think are going to be fun for fans, especially for me as a former competitor against both of these guys. The fact that this will be their third time playing on Arthur Ashe Stadium at the U.S. Open, I think is going to add to the intensity. Ben Shelton won the very first matchup against Francis Tiafoe, I believe in the quarterfinals. Francis Tiafoe got his revenge on Ben Shelton the next year. And so I'm excited to see those two do battle. It's going to be an incredible moment. Both guys playing some incredible tennis, but especially Ben Shelton.
6: Yeah.
5: The performance he put on last night to defeat Carlos Alcaraz, some of the best tennis I've seen.
6: This is the first time that we are going to see a black American man, a black man in the final, guaranteed, since Arthur Ashe. It's incredibly special what we see these two gentlemen duking it out for.
5: It gives you chills, right? I mean, the chills you get, just the thing. Two black American men will be competing for a spot in the final in Arthur Ashe Stadium. There's just so many layers to it. You know, we've seen so much representation on the women's side, the champions that have come before, but especially Venus and Serena for this recent generation of wave of young black women who have excelled at the highest level inside Arthur Ashe Stadium. We're getting a matchup of two men, and that's going to be so much fun. I think we're going to see a raucous atmosphere. I don't know who the crowd's going to be cheering for. I mean, it's going to be a very, very special night or day. We'll see how the schedule shakes out, but we're going to see some fun tennis, and we're going to see a lot of big personalities from both guys duking it out, going for it. It's going to be sensational.
1: And Shelton, Francis Tiafoe in the semis on Friday. You'll see it on ESPN. Also moving into the semis on Wednesday on the women's side.
7: And it's Coco, the consummate competitor, gets it done again in New York.
1: Coco Gauff, a three-set win to move into the semifinals. Advancing after dropping the first set 2-6, but moves on in three.
8: I think I just had to reset. I mean, I came out not feeling the ball, giving her too many free points. And, you know, Mira was playing a great level. But I think in the restroom, honestly, I'll be honest, I was thinking about Francis Tiafoe and how he came back yesterday. So, want to do well in front of this crowd. So honestly, I was just trying to literally leave the court with no regrets. I didn't know how the outcome would come, but really, really, really thank you to you guys. You really helped me pull this one through.
1: Coco Gauff, the four seed, moving into the semifinals. Second time in the Open era that all four women's top four seeds reached the U.S. Open semifinals. 1975, the other. Gauff, 11 straight match wins dating back to Cincinnati. She gets her seventh career major semifinal appearance and second at the U.S. Open, the other being in 2023 when she won the title. The two seed, Elena Rybakina, also moving into the semis. She will rise to the world number one in the new WTA rankings next week. She moves into the semis with a three-set win in the quarterfinals. First career U.S. Open win after dropping the opening set. She had been 0-6 prior to that, but rallies and wins the last two sets to advance in this one. SportsCenter All Night, ESPN Radio. Back to baseball. Diamondbacks began the day in the third spot in the National League wild card Wednesday against Kansas City.
9: Here's the pitch, and a swing, and a high fly ball deep left field. Gurriel is back, and that ball's gone. Long home run. Bobby Witt Jr. ambushes Mike Soroka, and the Royals take a 5-2 lead here in the fifth inning.
1: Three-run homer in the fifth, putting the Royals in front, 96-5. The Fan. Royals go on to a 5-2 win. Diamondbacks began the day in that third spot, but the Padres take advantage.
10: Here's Perales back to work. First pitch swinging in the air, deep to left center. Young is at the wall. This one gonna go! Jackson Merrill with another! A two-run homer in the fifth, and now a lead homer in the seventh. Number 24 for Merrill, and it's 8-2.
11: Been all big part of the field, mainly for Jackson.
1: 97-3, the Fan. Padres go on to a 9-2 win over Washington. Diamondbacks now trail the Padres for the third spot in the National League wild card. Defense wins season openers. That's next at ESPN Radio.
0: 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Jock Peterson and the Texas Rangers are in Phoenix to face Nolan Arenado and the Arizona Diamondbacks.
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0: much more importantly, a real serious thing and a tragedy last night that we must discuss, and we have to pay tribute to the late, great Barry Melrose. Unfortunately, a former NHL player, coach, beloved hockey analyst for ESPN for over 25 years, died Wednesday. His wife, Cindy, told ESPN's Steve Levy. He was 70 years old. He was diagnosed with Parkinson's disease in 2023, leading to his retirement from ESPN. He joined the network in 1996. For decades, Barry Melrose was one of the most distinctive and trusted voices in hockey, ESPN said in a statement. His knowledge of the game was deep, his candor was refreshing, and his passion was unmistakable. He was a foundational part of ESPN's hockey coverage, and fans and teammates truly appreciated his entertaining delivery and charismatic personality. ESPN sends our deepest condolences to his loved ones, and he always kept it interesting, and he will be missed. We're unsportsmanlike.
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1: 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Along with Michelle Smallman, Chris Canty, Evan Cohen with you. Seattle 1-0, New England 0-1, 13-10. Seattle beats New England. Storylines, in addition to the ineptitude of New England in that fourth quarter, storylines around injuries here. So Sam Darnold left the game early with a hip injury. Mike McDonald, there you go, as I'm spitting all over myself somehow, said the news

0: It was great news that it doesn't seem like there's a fractured hip. CeCe, obviously you're not a doctor, but you played in this league for 11 years. When you saw the injury and then you saw him leaving the game, you thought what and think what now?
1: I didn't think much of it when he initially limped off the field, but as he went to the blue medical tent and you saw Drew Locke warming up, you got increasingly concerned about what it could potentially be. Whether it was a fractured hip or torn labrum, anything of that nature, you get concerned because it could be something that keeps him out for a prolonged period of time. And if you're talking about the Seattle Seahawks having to go it with Drew Locke, then all of a sudden it opens up a world of possibilities for not only the teams in the NFC West, but teams in the NFC as a whole. So I think that the injury news that we're waiting for from Sam Darnold, what we get back from the MRI after today, is going to, in large part, color what we should expect from the conference moving forward.
2: Yeah, it seems positive right now, but I would be surprised if he doesn't miss some time based on the early reports. And even though Drew Locke equipped himself well last night, he was able to make some big plays, maintain his composure, and put the Seahawks in a position to ultimately win the game. That's not a place that you want to be long-term if you're Seattle. But with that defense and with the weapons they have and the coaching staff they have, they should probably be able to tread water, hopefully, until Sam Darnold returns.
0: Well, their next game is 10 days from now at Arizona. You could preemptively strike right now and say Drew Locke can play in that game and they'll be fine.
2: Right.
0: I mean, let's be honest.
1: Yeah, they got Arizona and then they got Washington after that. And
0: on the road.
1: The beautiful part about it is you're talking about it being, what, 10 days from now?
2: Mm-hmm.
1: Right? You played the Wednesday game to open the season. So you've got a long week in front of you. Then you've got a division opponent, which is going to be on the West Coast. And then you've got an East Coast trip to Washington. So we'll see what ends up happening. But it feels like the schedule is doing you a solid by being able to buy you some time facing off against inferior opponents from a talent perspective.
2: Mm-hmm.
0: There's a stretch that Seattle has here starting October 4th. Home against the Chargers, home against the Niners, at the Broncos, home against the Chiefs, home against the Bears. Those games right there, you need Darnold 100% healthy. There are losses in there if you have a backup quarterback. Let's be honest, despite how good Drew Locke looked last night.
1: That's a gauntlet right there.
0: That's a gauntlet, right. That all said, at the Cardinals, at the Commanders, if I told you Darnold is out for a month, meaning he's coming back in October, I think they go 3-0. I think they beat the Cardinals.
1: With that defense?
0: Yeah. They go
2: 3-0. I agree.
0: And with Jadarian Price, who I keep calling Jadarian, I guess it's Jadarian, so my apologies, he was awesome last night. He was great as their running back. I mean, they have now, I think you've got to look at it and say legit weapons, because I don't think we thought Kenneth Walker III was as much of a weapon until late in the season last year. I think you've got to look at Price and JSN and Cooper Kupp. I mean, that's pretty damn good. That's like
2: it's a good trio.
0: That's an A-level trio right there. And I think that Locke's approach is very smart, because I heard him last night with Scott Van Pelt on SportsCenter. He basically says, when you got 11 there, just give him the ball. And he's right. And that's the whole problem I have with Drake May, is Josh McDaniels' offense is literally designed to just hit who's open. You don't have to force anyone to be open. If someone is going to be open with his ability to call plays, don't force anything. And he forced it so many times. Now, he didn't force it to the guy that I thought he was going to force it to, which was A.J. Brown, who went out with an ankle injury. That was an interesting one. So same question on that one, CeCe. When you saw that, what did you think? Obviously not a doctor, but having been around football injuries your whole life.
1: Yeah, it seems like A.J. Brown's going to be fine. He'll be back. I'd be surprised if he missed a significant amount of time. What I was surprised by in terms of how he was deployed is that they didn't take more shots downfield. The only one that's top of mind is the flea flicker that they had in the first half, but other than that,
0: which also was a bad throw by May.
1: Well,
0: you got the PI, but it's a bad throw.
1: He underthrew it, but I mean, for that to be really the only shot that you take with A.J. Brown, who is one of the best downfield pass catchers that we have in the league, I was a little bit shocked by it. I thought that's what the counter is to some of the pressures that Seattle Seahawks buried him with in Super Bowl 60. Some of those field pressures, bringing second and third level defenders off that field side, you thought the counter to that would be over the top to A.J. Brown to beat the blitz, and you just didn't see a whole lot of that. Yeah, they had some lookies, some quick throws to get the ball out of Drake May's hands, but you just would like to see more shots downfield when you have A.J. Brown out wide, knowing that he's an impossible cover one-on-one. We just didn't see that from Josh McDaniels in the New England Patriots offense. So I'm just wondering when that element is going to emerge. And maybe that's a comfortability thing, right? This is still very much early in the process in terms of the relationship between A.J. Brown and Drake May. Maybe that's something that they build toward as the season progresses. But that was one of the surprises that caught me off guard a little bit last night, that they didn't have answers for some of the same things that Seattle was doing defensively to them in Super Bowl 60.
0: I have a follow-up on that in a second. But one game in, Sam Darnold is hurt. A.J. Brown is hurt. Needless to say, our injury report brought to us by the Wellness Company. 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Use promo code sports. Is pretty full right now. That injury report, thanks to the Wellness Company there, where you have those two guys on that injury report, that's pretty damn significant to start the season. Is Seattle Drake May's kryptonite, or did the league find Drake May's kryptonite because of what Seattle has done?
2: Well, he threw multiple interceptions last night, three obviously. One game last season where he threw two interceptions. It was the Super Bowl versus the Seahawks. So I think that defense might just have his number.
1: Yeah, and that's the thing, right? From an X's and O's standpoint, the league can understand what gives Drake May trouble, mm-hmm. but not everybody has the personnel to execute.
2: Right.
1: Devin Witherspoon is one of the best pass rushers from the secondary in the NFL, if not the best. Not everybody has a guy that can do what Spoon does. And Smalls, you've been talking about him since he came out of college at Illinois. Like, this is a guy that loves to play physical, can play on all three levels of the defense. You saw it again last night, the first series of the game, being able to pressure Drake May and get him to have an errant throw and incompletion, get the Seattle Seahawks defense off the field. Like, those are the types of things that give any quarterback trouble, but specifically when you have Seattle doing it with their personnel, it makes it tough. And that's why I was surprised that there wasn't an adjustment or a counter for Josh McDaniels in the Patriots offense.
0: All right. That was game one. Game two is tonight. It's in Australia. Nobody knows what day it is. Nobody knows what time it is. Nobody knows how anybody got there and what was the right move. We are going to go live to Australia to figure this all out. Coming up after CeCe has this from Lids, and I was planning on wearing my Lids hat and Lids shirt today to celebrate the Patriots. I thought I would look like a fool, not in the Lids gear, but me specifically celebrating the Patriots. They stunk last night. Next week, hopefully, I wear my Lids gear.
1: Well, you wouldn't have looked more foolish than you did yesterday with the Notre Dame helmet on. I'm just saying. 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
7: 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We're ready.

0: And he had the right game plan. Just throw it to JSN. And Jadarian Price was amazing. When you think about the Seattle Seahawks team, that was one of the questions we had about them as they try to repeat as Super Bowl champions. What's that run game going to be like? Kenneth Walker goes to the Kansas City Chiefs. Zach Charbonnet begins the season on the PUP list, out for the first four games. What is Jadarian Price going to look like? He was great last night. 52 yards, 10 carries. He looked like he had been there before. So this is a team that knows who they are, and when something really bad happened early on in that game, they could have panicked, and they didn't.
1: It's such an interesting thing, because, like, when you think about in a workplace setting, if somebody were to say, like, no, you do it. It's like, what's wrong with this person? Why are they pawning off their work? It's like, what do you mean you do it? Drew Lock took the, well, you do it approach, and it was the perfect approach. Like, I'm Drew Lock. You're JSN. You do it. And it was the exact, like, on that fourth down, here, take it. And he just went 45 yards for a touchdown.
2: That was on the offensive coordinator, too, Brian Fleury. He had a great play call for that moment.
1: But he's not asking the quarterback to do too much.
2: No, he's not, but he took what the defense gave him, and Drew Lock talked about it after the game. He said, JSN is really the third read, but he knew that he was going to be open because the New England Patriots were run blitzing. So credit to Brian Fleury, the offensive coordinator, for knowing New England's tendencies and that down and distance and having the right play call drawn up for JSN to be able to get the ball and do some damage. And everybody having situational awareness around that. That's where the coaching element comes into play. So I love the fact that in those moments, they leaned on the guys that they know have been there and done that. But that can't overshadow what we did see from Drew Lock, who made some big boy throws. I mean, there was a 3rd and 22 late in the second quarter, deep dig route to JSN. I mean, he puts that ball only where his receiver can get it. It's on the back shoulder. He gets him down away from the safety from the other side coming to make the tackle. Those are big boy throws now. I mean, the throw that he had to Cooper Kupp right there in the bread basket drops him into the low red zone. Mm-hmm. I mean, those are the quarterback making some plays. So it wasn't Drew Lock going out there and being pedestrian. It was Drew Lock picking and choosing his spots to play make. And he did that while avoiding the self-inflicting wounds. And I think that's the benefit of being able to have experience. That's the benefit of being in the system for multiple years and being around an organization that has championship DNA.
1: Yeah.
2: This wasn't the Drew Lock that was with the New York Giants once upon a time.
1: No, and that 3rd and 22 bothered me. That bothered me to no end. I know it didn't result in points, but that's just like, come on.
2: The only reason it didn't result in points is because one of the offensive linemen lined up offsides.
1: Yeah.
2: Yeah, that can't happen.
1: On the attempted tush push there. I mean, that was just – but still, a 3rd and 22 is just – that for 21 yards, it's inexcusable, again, against a backup quarterback. Now – what happens if Darnold's out for a little bit? We don't know how long he's out for. It seems like they got good news last night in terms of no hip fracture. I don't know how we guesstimate how long he's out for. Not the season, let's put it that way, for sure. How long can they survive without Darnold as their starting quarterback?
2: I mean, listen, they've got the Arizona Cardinals on the road in week two. Mm-hmm. They've got an extended period of time to plan for it, right? Drew Lock is going to have extra days to game plan and get the snaps. Because we got to remember, backup quarterbacks don't get any reps when it comes to the actual game plan on game week. So I think they'll be fine against the Arizona Cardinals. Just from a talent standpoint, they have more, even without Sam Darnold.
0: That defense can carry them.
2: The Washington Commanders game in week three is a little bit interesting. But still, I would say on the whole, Seattle Seahawks have more talent than the Commanders, even without Sam Darnold. Where it gets dicey is the following week, right? Once the calendar flips over to October, you're talking about a gauntlet of five games that's going to test your mettle. You've got the L.A. Chargers. You've got the San Francisco 49ers. Both of those games are in the Pacific Northwest. Then you're on the road in Mile High Stadium.
0: Tough.
2: Then you're back against the Kansas City Chiefs and the Chicago Bears. So even though that is a tough stretch of games in October, four of those five games in that stretch are at home.
0: Right.
2: So, you know, having a little bit of home cooking, having the crowd behind you would help. If Sam Darnold were not to be available or if he's not his full self because he's fighting his way back from injury.
1: So, per Adam Schefter last night, 8 hours ago, Schefter tweeted, sources, Seahawks quarterback Sam Darnold has been at Harborview Medical Center in Seattle undergoing a CT scan on his hip. The initial test was encouraging but inconclusive, and Darnold now is scheduled to go an MRI on – undergo an MRI on Thursday. I don't know if you know the answer to this, but you're our best bet at this. What's the difference between the CT scan and the MRI? Do you have any idea? In terms of what they would be looking for, did you have ever both of those? I'm sure you had MRIs as a player, obviously.
2: Yeah, I mean, I've had both of them. I'm not going to play doctor right on our morning show. I will say this, though, when it comes to the hip injury, if it's not a fracture, then I'm probably thinking that it has something to do with the labrum. But here's the thing. The CT scan is going to be more detailed than the X-ray, so maybe they're still looking for potentially hairline fractures in the joint. And if it's not that, then do you have a torn labrum potentially that you would have to deal with to have surgically addressed?
1: So they're not out of the woods yet.
2: Those are things that you would potentially look at. I don't know if those are on the radar. The doctors know more than me. Again, this is just
1: right. I understand.
2: With my background as a former player, having dealt with a lot of injuries and spent a lot of time at orthopedic hospitals. but again, when it comes to something like that, that type of injury, the mechanics behind the injury, when Dre Jones fell on him, it didn't look good, right? Especially knowing that Sam Darnold was out for the remainder of the game. So hopefully the MRI comes back clean, and we're talking about Sam Darnold being back sooner rather than later.
1: Agreed. And they were, again, all the credit in the world to Seattle. They were awesome. Championship caliber win. You need to have that pedigree in order to win a game like that last night, and they were tremendous in their win against New England. People could say, well, what do you mean? They only scored 13 points. It was an ugly game. Yeah, they were without their starting quarterback, and the defending AFC champs with the runner-up for MVP had a 10-0 lead, and they forced that guy into three fourth-quarter interceptions to win a game. I am going to tip my cap to them, my lids cap to them, and I am going to give them all the credit in the world. All right, that's positive, right? Smalls is going to give us a negative coming up. Regression watch? Mm-mm. A Michelle's madness on regression watch went from positive now to negative. Give us another positive now with the wellness company, Smalls.
0: Well, there's nothing worse than waking up sick. 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
5: Good Thursday morning, everybody. John and Lance along with Dell for the next 3 hours here on ESPN 97.5. And man, oh man, oh man, nobody. This is Drake May's last five games. His last five games. 7 touchdowns, 11 turnovers. 7 interceptions and 4 fumbles lost. 24 sacks taken. 143 yards lost on those sacks. 6.6 yards per attempt, 5.6 net yards per attempt. I will say this though.
6: What does that mean? 6.6 yards per attempt, 5.5 net yards. What is it? What are net yards?
5: Is that taking the sacks out?
6: I don't know. I guess so. Yeah.
5: I will say this though. Biggest play of the game, Romeo Doubs.
6: Game. I think there's a good chance the game goes the other way.
5: Yes. If he can. No, that's. I don't think there's any.
6: It's a first down.
5: The next play, he throws the pick. Because he's trying to force it.
6: Yeah.
5: If they've got first and 10.
6: Eats up more time.
5: Yeah. The whole thing.
6: Yeah. The game probably.
5: They were up 10-3 at the time.
6: You know, he ends up with one interception. They probably win the game.
5: Yeah.
6: The game goes totally different. And, you know, they ended up giving that long touchdown catch to
5: Smith and
6: pretty much everything that had to go wrong for New England went wrong.
5: Yep.
6: If you missed it, Sam Darnold injured on the fifth play of the game, hurt his hip. Was out for the rest of the game. Later in the game, A.J. Brown hurt his ankle. He was out for the rest of the game. But no Sam Darnold. Drew Lock came in. And you're going to look at the stats, and you'll think Drew Lock had a good game. But really, Drew wasn't bad, but they weren't really doing anything with Drew Lock. I mean, not really. There was one long. He threw a hitch underneath, and Jaxon Smith-Njigba took it the distance for a touchdown. And so, you know, it looks like he threw for more yards, but he didn't screw up. He didn't, there's a couple throws that could have turned into interceptions. He didn't. And ultimately it was Drake May's interceptions in the second half, including on the final drive where New England had a chance to win it. Worst case scenario, they were going to tie it and go to overtime. And he just kind of lobs one into the end zone that's intercepted for his third interception. Game over.
5: That was, you can't have a worse play. You got your team in field goal.
6: You've got overtime secured.
5: Yeah.
6: And you're trying to win the game on the road. And Drake May single-handedly lost it. But like you said, there was a huge drop by Romeo Doubs that was just, it would have led to a first down, which were more possession, you know, it's been longer possession, more time off the clock. It probably ends in a win for New England. Because at that point, where he would have gone with the ball, you would have probably been in 13-3 territory. Kicked another field goal, been up 2 scores.
7: It was 10-10 when he dropped the ball.
6: Was it 10-10?
7: Yeah.
5: Oh, it was 10-10.
7: It was tied. He threw the pick. Then the Seahawks kicked the field goal.
5: Yeah. And then you go up.
6: Okay. Oh, that was after the – okay, that was the second one.
5: Okay.
7: Yeah.
6: The second interception.
5: Okay.
6: So JSN had already scored.
7: Yes.
6: Okay.
5: Yeah. He threw 3 picks, took 3 sacks. It's like this is the first time
6: when
5: in 30 years.
6: He took, all second half because there was none in the first half.
5: In the fourth, he threw 3 picks and 3 sacks.
6: Every interception came in a fourth?
5: In the fourth.
6: No, I didn't even realize that.
5: And he's the first guy in 30 years to do that.
6: Wow.
5: In 0 points, and there was one other stat that he had. I mean, it was just an awful, awful fourth quarter. For the Patriots, you can't fall apart any worse than he did. But he's just the playoffs and now this.
6: Wow.
5: Last year's playoffs, he was awful. And they got to the Super Bowl and it was,
6: so my wife asked, how did they get to the Super Bowl last year? I said, let me tell you what happened. I said CJ threw 4 interceptions. he got to go against a backup in Denver and Jarrett Stidham. And I said, that's how. I said he had played well until the playoffs, and then it just fell apart on him. But he had the most favorable situation in the playoffs you can imagine.
5: Yeah. It didn't. That was the road to the Super Bowl for the Houston Texans, the best you'll ever have. It'll never get any easier than that, ever. And they blew it.
6: Yeah, because while you're saying he got to play CJ and Stidham, yeah, you could easily say CJ got to play May and Stidham.
5: Had they exactly. Exactly.
6: Because Drake is really – now, Drake May at that time was not considered to be playing bad before the Texans game. Remember, it wasn't until after the Texans, after the Broncos, after the Super Bowl, I was like, oh, man, he's got to put together some not great games in a row. Three not great games in a row. Heading into the Texans game, mm-hmm, Drake May was a guy who finished second MVP.
5: Yeah. Well, he was great until the playoffs.
6: Until the playoffs.
5: And yeah. But they were able to mask it because of CJ.
6: And actually, he played okay for the first three quarters. He actually played okay. I mean, a lot of it was his running. He ran the ball pretty well. He was a guy who hurt Seattle with his legs, but it was a low scoring game. And, Seattle, I felt like every time they let George Halani have a carry instead of Jadarian Price, they were doing New England a favor. He had 10 carries for 52 yards. Like, why does he not have 16 carries? I mean, Price, they were running the ball with Jadarian Price, and, you had Julian Love had a good game. It wasn't a high scoring game. It wasn't a good game, but there was some entertaining elements to it. But it was third. You know, we got it the Wednesday night. We got basically a Sunday night game on Wednesday because that's the crew. It was Tirico, and did you see Tirico throw the first pitch? Did you see?
5: No.
6: So Tirico threw the first pitch at a Mariners game. And they had him with a Mariners jersey on, and they had the little, you know, they had a speed was 34 miles an hour. He kind of threw a little, you know, lollipop in there, but it hit the strike zone. So they had it coming in the graphic where it comes in and they show where it hits on the strike zone. Like we see on TV, they did that. MLB put that together, but, away we go. New England down one, a game they probably should have won. Made mistakes, and you got to give Seattle a lot of credit, but they're in some trouble. If Drew Locke has to be the quarterback long term in that division, they're in a lot of trouble. I just don't think he can make the throws.
5: The hip doesn't have a fracture for Sam Darnold, so that was the good news afterwards. Mike,
6: do they know what the long term prognosis is?
5: No, they don't. But yeah, he said that was the good news. No fracture. So you know, maybe there's a chance that he's coming back.
6: We'll see. He have hip dysplasia like an old dog?
5: There's so many Vrabel Russini things. The unveiling of the Super Bowl pennant in the rafters. It was Vrabel and Russini. And then somebody said Mike Vrabel is 0-1 when he can only have sex with his wife. Which is true.
6: Oh, it's terrible.
5: That is true though. That is kind of true. So
6: the internet's become worse than normal.
5: There's bad people.
6: Yeah, it's a really group of bad people spearheaded by Dell.
5: Yeah.
6: You know, no one was happier yesterday than Dell.
5: Nobody.
6: With,
5: immediately
6: Drake
5: after
6: May
5: the game,
6: fell
5: he
6: apart.
5: Us. Immediately.
6: Well, I did.
5: I told you. I was just a year early.
6: I sent something true. Out and he just responded to what I sent.
7: Yeah. Not wrong. Just early.
5: You can't root on people's downfalls, though.
7: Well, I don't root on it.
5: Of course you did. I mean,
7: I'm not surprised
5: right
7: by what
5: afterwards.
7: I saw last night.
5: You're, immediately afterwards.
7: It's not immediate. I wouldn't have said a word until he called him UNC Drake May.
6: Even Hater Report, because that's what he looked like. Even Hater Report on social media, he put a picture of CJ and Drake May's. It said Drake May in the fourth quarter, and it was CJ Stroud in a Patriots uniform. And, Texans fans are not like that. They attacked that account. Get my quarterback's bleep out of your mouth. It was just a lot of stuff where they were basically really going after Drake May. And Drake May has to wear that. I mean, CJ's going to keep taking bullets until he shakes them off, until he plays well. And then once he plays well, has a good season, that stuff goes away. Win a Super Bowl, it all goes away. I got news for you. You win a Super Bowl, you get a jail free card.
5: Well, he's not trending toward winning the Super Bowl, that's for sure. He's trending the other way.
6: Who? No, I'm talking about CJ.
5: Oh, CJ.
6: If CJ wins the Super Bowl, all that stuff goes away if CJ were to win a Super Bowl or to a Super Bowl and play well.
5: Yeah. Well, yeah. I mean, that's a big ask right now. Seems like a big ask right now. So not only that happened last night, the Astros lose 11-7 in a Hunter Brown. Man, oh man, oh man. I'm not sure Wesneski isn't the ace of this team right now. I'm not sure. He shouldn't start game one. The Rangers lost to the Mariners, so that was good news. Still a two-game lead. But the big story was Jose Altuve. Jose Altuve got his 2,500th hit, doubled the center field at Crawford couldn't catch up with. He has 2,500 now. Afterwards, Julia was with him in the locker room. And here is what Jose Altuve had to say.
0: It means a lot, obviously. It's a big number, 2,500 is, a lot of hits. And you think about all the hits, all the years you've been playing here with this amazing organization, my teammates. It's just, that I'm thankful with, God, my family, my teammates again. It's a great moment. It's really sad we lost the game, but, we come back tomorrow and win. But this is a big, big hit for me.
5: It's Jose Altuve, 2,500. There are only five middle infielders with 2,500 hits, and the other four are all in the Hall of Fame. He's a Hall of Famer. I don't think he's, yep. And he has to be a first ballot.
6: Well, you can't let him in first ballot because he had the buzzers. We know that.
5: No, he's getting in the first
6: John
5: ballot.
6: Boy history, Jimmy O'Brien, John Boy, now known as Jimmy O'Brien.
5: I'm hoping that the media knows better. I'm hoping that the media is smarter than that.
6: Media forever has been holier than now in baseball media.
5: But just
6: some of those guys have died off. But no, he'll be punished. He's an Astro. He'll
5: be
6: punished.
5: He's got to be a first ballot.
6: No chance. There's zero chance.
5: First ballot.
6: He'll be punished.
5: No question.
6: He'll be punished. You can't let him in first ballot because they got to punish the Astros for cheating because he was at the forefront of it. It doesn't matter if it's true or not. They gotta punish him. There'll be guys out there trying to make a stand. We don't put Roger Clemens in. We don't put Barry Bonds in. We can't put. We're not giving Jose Altuve a free pass.
5: The media is smarter than knowing that there was a buzzer. There was no buzzer. John Boy made that crap up. A bunch of teams were doing it.
6: It was a conspiracy theory because of literally confetti that was stuck.
5: Right.
6: No. Because he didn't want somebody taking his shirt off. The confetti one was with, who was our right fielder? Woo!
5: Reddick.
6: Yeah, Josh Reddick. You saw that one, right? Where confetti got stuck on his.
5: Yeah.
6: See that one? And they said, this is the tape. There's tape for where the buzzer goes. Like, no, it's actually. And then they showed the actual video and it's just clearly confetti because it's peeled off with the rest of the confetti.
5: But it got out there.
6: Oh, yeah. Well, that's all. It gets out there. So no, Jose Altuve will not get in first ballot.
5: Yeah.
6: He's got to be punished by the media who is going to stand guard and gatekeep baseball from evil people like Jose Altuve. One of the worst guys in baseball, clearly. Hopefully, do your job, baseball media. Good job, guys. You saw Lance Berkman got what he deserved, too. You guys are doing a great job out there, baseball media, dumbasses.
5: Did you see this? The Bills and Texans is basically a 1 p.m. national game. This is where it's going to be throughout the throughout the country, should everywhere, be. But the states where.
6: So the numbers going, it's weird. The point spread is going, it's moving in a lot of different directions. It got down to pick 'em, which I figured would happen, but then I'm looking at another spot. It's 1.5 today. Bills still. Yeah. It went back up to the Bills. And,
5: the Bills are a national team, Josh Allen. Yeah, I think that's basically it. I mean, I don't think if you put him as a pick 'em, then.
6: Probably CJ's last game is on everyone's mind too. Let's be honest.
5: Yeah. Yeah. No, absolutely it is. Absolutely it is. Yeah,

0: for the Carolina Panthers will get to see their team. But yeah, everyone else is going to get to see.
1: Everybody gets to see the Texans.
0: Everyone's going to get to see the Houston Texans.
1: That's basically a 1 o'clock Eastern national game. So that's cool. It's
0: defense shows out on nationally televised.
1: It's one of the best games of the week. There's a lot of good games. San Francisco and the Rams tonight. That's a good game. But as far as that 1 o'clock Eastern, that our noon slot, there's no question that's the best game. Packers, Vikings, yeah, okay. But these are two better teams. These are two better teams than both of those teams. So here we go. We got that going on Sunday. Can't wait. Time to talk right now, though, about the Golden Nugget and where you're going to watch it. Where are you watching that game? Why don't you go to goldennugget.com/Lake Charles and get you a room, stay the night Saturday, watch all the college football game, including that big game in Austin that's going to be Saturday night. You get up, you maybe go to church in Lake Charles. Okay, that's fine. Then you go back to the casino and the DraftKings Sportsbook, and hopefully God helps the Texans win that football game, and you're right there with everybody else rooting on the Texans, because everybody's going to be taking the Texans at the DraftKings Sportsbook because it's full of Houston people, because it's the smartest place to go. Vegas, forget about it. Too far, too expensive, all the plane ticket, everything it takes to get there. Boom, you go down Saturday. Boom, you're back here on Sunday. It's a two and a half hour ride. Are you kidding me? And you got all the Vegas amenities right there in Lake Charles. You're looking for the best way to watch football, period. Golden Nugget.
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2: 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Come on in. You got anything you want, you're more than welcome to talk about. Not anything, but, you know, if you want to get in here and talk about your team.
3: We usually let most of anything go.
2: Yeah, we do. We really do. We really do.
4: Other people try to make you just talk about regular stuff. We let you. Right. We give you a little longer leash a lot of times.
2: I mean,
4: not always great, but we do.
2: Unfortunately, somebody mentioned Mike Vrabel's sex life earlier in the show. So
4: yeah, unfortunately.
2: Yeah, I mean, I don't want to talk about that, but I do want to talk about, man, the Astros, Hunter Brown, what is going on, dude? And there was a play after Hunter Brown was getting just battered around. Jose Altuve, you know, there was a ball earlier that Walker could have had, but Jose Altuve takes a routine ground ball, catches it, throws the first, and Hunter Brown's over clapping. You know, like he was disrespecting, Jose Altuve, and that couldn't be. I'm going to wager everything I have that Hunter Brown was just going, man, I finally got an out. I finally got, you know, as opposed to the announcers for the Phillies were like, that's disrespectful. That guy's a Hall of Famer, and this guy's clapping like that, and it's like, come on, dude, really? There's no way that he was doing. He was denigrating Jose Altuve.
4: No.
2: So, yeah. I mean, Hunter Brown, though, he ain't the same guy. He just isn't. He just isn't.
4: All year long.
2: Yep.
4: Other than the first two games, he never came back into that form.
2: I mean, they jumped out to a 4-0 lead. It's Aaron Sanchez is as good as it gets, and they jumped all over him. And then Hunter just gave him thought. Okay, all right. Got a 4-0 lead on these guys with Hunter on the mound. Boom, boom, boom, boom.
4: Mm-hmm.
2: And the game's over.
4: Well, Brian King was good. Why is he still pitching?
2: Wow. I mean,
4: why is he still pitching?
2: I don't know. And they get rid of Kai Wei Tang.
4: I had to tell my guy, Zach Trudy, he's a former NFL scout. Has been a Brian King hater from the beginning. And he sent a text like, I thought Brian King did well today. And I said, I got to be honest. I said, I'm going to be honest with you. From the outset, you've been a foundational adapter Brian King hater, and I just want to give you credit. You deserve your flowers for this. And he said, it's not about me. I'm doing this for the kids.
2: So you sent me that text, didn't you?
4: Yeah. I'm just trying to do this for the kids, take care of them, help them see a better way. Brian King's terrible.
2: Yeah.
4: I remember when Brian King was one of the big three.
2: He was, well, Brian King
4: early
2: had a good start to the season.
4: Yeah, it was Brian King, and because we had to get rid of Abreu.
2: Yeah.
4: Tried to knock Abreu out of there. Well, actually, you couldn't because Hader wasn't there. So it was Abreu, King, and, who was it? Oh, and Okert. It was Okert, King, and Abreu for a while.
2: And Kai Wei Tang started well.
4: And then Abreu was so bad, it was like, I don't know, what do we do? And then Brian King, and then Abreu got it together. Okert stayed good. Hader came back, and Brian King literally lost his damn mind.
2: Yeah.
4: He is just terrible.
2: Yeah. No, that's Astros baseball right now.
4: But the Mariners beat the Rangers yesterday.
2: Yep. So
4: that's a big one.
2: Still a two-game lead in the worst division and one of the worst divisions in the history of baseball.
4: That's huge. Like, you can't afford to lose a game, you know. Let's say the Angels, because the Angels – let's say the Angels had won, or rather the Rangers had won, and it's a one-game lead. We know it's a two-game lead we know it's a three-game lead right now, or two-and-a-half-game lead, because the Astros have the tiebreaker.
2: Yep.
4: So this is really big that the Astros just play 500 ball.
2: Yep.
4: That's good enough in this division. It's just really highly unlikely the Rangers can play 600 ball.
2: Well, winning this series would be big. You know, going down to Tampa, because that ain't going to be easy. So it sure would be nice to get out of here with a win today and get to Tampa with
4: if you can take a series against the Phillies,
2: yeah,
4: that's a damn good win.
2: It looked like they were gonna until man, that was just awful last night. Hunter was I just don't get it. I don't get it. What's wrong with Hunter Brown? Got to get that better. He's still gonna be the starter in game one, but It's we got to get there first. Got to get there first. 713-780-3776 if you'd like to get in with us here on ESPN 97.5. 713-780-3776 is the number to hang out with us here on ESPN 97.5. We got the game tonight. Who you got? You got the Rams? Did you see how the Rams got there? Did you see their plane?
4: Well, no, I didn't see their plan. I saw how sleepy they were when they got off.
2: Well, they did it different. It'll be interesting to see. The 49ers got there early, and, you know, with the clock and the, you know, the...
4: I think the 49ers did it right, in my opinion. I think the Rams...
2: Well,
4: I took a 14-hour flight. They had a 15-hour flight. I took a 14-hour flight to Japan, and you're on... It takes you a couple days, and they didn't have a couple days. Like, I think this is stupid.
2: Well...
4: I think this is really
2: dumb. This'll be the way... If the Rams win... Teams might just, you know, they rented a plane that everybody had their own bed.
4: Right.
2: Yeah. They have their own, everybody had their own little cubicle, right?
4: Yeah, you have to.
2: Yeah. And,
4: it's
2: you know,
4: 15 hours.
2: It's 15 hours. Everybody got, you know, you get your 8 hours sleep or whatever. But yeah, the jet lag thing is, you didn't have that though on your flight. They do.
4: What?
2: You didn't have your own cubicle and bed in the plane.
4: Yeah, I did.
2: You did?
4: Yeah.
2: Oh, really?
4: Well, it depends on what you mean by bed. It was the lay down thing. Yeah.
2: Oh, it was?
4: I saved money and points so I could go on the first class.
2: Oh.
4: Yeah, for 14 hours?
2: Yeah.
4: I wasn't going to.
2: Well, good on you.
4: Yeah, but I couldn't sleep. I didn't sleep any of the 14 hours.
2: Well,
4: so this is a problem. There's a lot of people like me who can't sleep on planes.
2: Yeah.
4: There's some people who are like, I can sleep. Like, I don't care if you can sleep, dummy. I'm not talking about you. You can. Congratulations, you can sleep in. I can sleep anywhere. I can go to sleep just on a toilet. Oh, well, good. I can't sleep on a 14-hour flight. And this is after I accidentally took a melatonin in the morning. I thought I was taking something else.
2: You still couldn't?
4: I took a melatonin, and I struggled getting through the security line. I was like, I was about to pass out going through the security line at Bush. It was, and I got on there, and I still couldn't. Well, of course, I was drinking coffee trying to counterbalance it, and it didn't really work.
2: Well, let's see. Let me do melatonin and then drink coffee.
4: Well... I know. I was trying to counter. I wasn't supposed to take melatonin at 6 a.m.
2: Well, why did you do that?
4: It was an accident. I had it out where I was supposed to put it in my pocket and then take it on the flight. I was supposed to take it on the flight, and I just woke up and just went, oh. Like, and I was like, oh my God. Oh my God. I just took melatonin. And sure, it's like, you might as well have eaten a gummy, an edible gummy or something. Because once it was in there, it was a struggle, but I couldn't sleep for 14 hours. And there's going to be other, I guarantee you, there's players or coaches or whatever that struggle. It's not that comfortable. These aren't real beds. Of course, they're probably in a different plane, too, or different. They might be in.
2: This looked like the nicest
4: Singapore Air.
2: You could possibly.
4: It might be Singapore Air, which flies out of L.A.
2: Well, did you, yeah.
4: The West
2: Penelope,
4: Coast.
2: Did you ever see the Penelope Cruz, the Middle East plane that she advertises?
4: Oh my God!
2: Yeah,
4: yeah. That's
2: where
4: they have a whole standing bar.
2: That's a Four Seasons.
4: Yeah, that's Emirates, United Arab Emirates. Those planes are
2: just
4: bomb.
2: Right.
4: It's when I grow up, I want to get a free flight on one of those planes.
2: Yeah,
4: it looks incredible.
2: Yeah,
4: yeah. So I don't know. Maybe they got an Emirates plane, but this is just dumb. Your body clock. It's hard for your body to get used to it. We're waking up at 1 o'clock in the morning. 1:30 in the morning, all for the first 3 days. I just think the Rams, I don't think is very smart. Rams may beat them because they're a better team, but I don't think from a body clock standpoint, I think this is dumb. I think the way the 49ers did it was better. At least go 5 days in advance. But this, they're going this tight to the game? That's crazy to me.
2: Yeah. Well, we'll see which way is the better way. If the Rams win, teams are going to go, you know what? That's how we're doing.
4: Unless they all had propofol or whatever it's called that they put you out whenever they put you under the anesthesia.
2: Oh, yeah?
4: They put you out. Well, I had it for
2: you
4: when
2: think
4: I did doctor.
2: They're putting all the players out with anesthesia.
4: See, if they did, then I'd say okay. Michael Jackson had it. Of course, he died.
2: Well,
5: yeah, that's not great for Myles Garrett if he dies.
4: No.
5: Are you
4: gonna give him no chance to win defense, and he'll never. And he'll
5: which would be grateful.
4: No chance.
5: Will Anderson. To win DPOY.
4: Yeah, it would help his chances.
5: Are you thinking like deep space travel, like in sci-fi movies where they just knock them out and they're asleep for 10 years and they wake up and they're ready?
4: Is that like
5: what you're
4: silo?
5: Thinking about?
4: How long have you been out? 35 years.
5: Yeah.
4: Oh. Well, yeah, we'll That's take a little 35-year nap. You're right. There are two things I've noticed in TV that can happen very easily. You can break into any house you want almost very simply. Nobody has alarms. Nobody has cameras.
2: Like
4: you can
2: Hamm.
4: Get into, like John Hamm gets into every house he wants in a really wealthy place where you would think they would have, you know, cameras, alarm systems, dogs. They have nothing. They, in fact, they leave their doors open most of the time for him. And then number two, in fictional stuff, you can put people to sleep for a really long time, no problem. And they don't age.
2: I would think if you get up from a 35-year nap that you'd be groggy.
5: Well, on Silo, there's a process where if they do it fast and not the traditional way, you feel bad. You do feel bad waking up after being asleep for 35 years.
4: Yeah. What is it called?
2: Well, how about don't you waste away at all?
5: Well,
2: without
5: not
2: eating?
5: With this new technology. You look same as you went in.
2: And you're nourished?
5: Well, they keep you nourished, but it is a tough process.
2: They have a 35-year supply of nourishment for you.
5: They've got this billionaire who's very smart.
4: It's basically they've got
5: it
4: their
5: happens
4: own.
5: In every movie.
4: Yeah, they've got
5: it
4: their
5: happened
4: own.
5: In Hail Project Hail Mary, except it didn't happen until
4: some
5: of the people died.
4: Yeah, it was very similar.
5: Yeah, it's just like it always happens in these sci-fi movies.
4: They've got their own Elon Musk in the Silo, basically.
2: Okay,
4: and they've got some really cool technology, and we're about to see someone's dad. Face them down. We already know what's going on. You can already tell.
5: Well, you already seen the trailer for season 4.
4: I didn't get to see it.
5: Yeah, it comes on at the end of the season finale.
4: That season sucked until the halfway point, and then it was good. And only because they introduced that backstory.
5: And now we got it.
4: And I'm like, all right,
5: I'm
4: back
5: sure
4: in.
5: Yeah, you're going to be in. Don't
4: I'm
5: worry.
4: Back in. I'm rewatching The Gentleman, but I had to stop because I was watching. I had to watch Drew Locke take on Drake May. What a battle. What a battle for the ages.
2: It is a battle.
4: Drew versus Drake. Some really good stuff. Now we have Brock
2: great
4: versus
2: stuff.
4: Matt. I need to...
2: on the other side.
4: When we get back, I need to cover something. Chris Solis brought it up when we were at our fantasy auction. And I had never really thought about this. It involves roster construction. And this is a very important topic that we all need to take a look
2: fantasy at. Fantasy roster construction?
4: Well, no, just roster construction
2: period.
4: Across the NFL. There seems to be a trend working that we need to discuss.
2: Okay. All right. Maybe too many white defensive backs? Okay.
4: Well, that's not going to ever be a thing.
2: Well, I mean, kind of is already. More than ever, I think. Two? Well, more than since the 50s.
4: I think we have two.
2: Anyway.
4: Defensive backs. We do have safeties.
2: We do.
4: We got one on our team.
2: We got a couple corners now.
4: We got one on our team, yeah.
2: Yeah,
4: we got a big nickel. We count Cooper, but. Do you know Cooper DeJean in the top 100 is ahead of Quinyon Mitchell?
2: Wow.
4: But the players ranked the white cornerback 38th.
2: Really?
4: Did you know he ranked 38th?
2: Wow.
4: Cooper DeJean? 38th. Quinyon Mitchell got 40th. I'm like.
2: Iowa Tony can't be prouder.
4: Oh, my gosh.
2: Oh, my God.
4: The players put him over Quinyon Mitchell. I'm like, wow.
2: Well, his brother apparently is a tight end.
4: He's a monster.
2: Yeah. All right, time to talk right now about the football season being back. And we're talking about Fliff. 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
4: Okay, so I told you guys that there's something going on with roster construction that I'd never really recognized, and I'm sure it's unintentional, and yet it is something to discuss. I want you guys to listen. Dale, you have to put your headphones on this because this is pretty important stuff.
2: Okay.
4: I'm just going to read the first names of every tight end, starting tight end in football. Now, Buffalo runs a lot of 12 personnel, so Dalton and Dawson. Miami has Greg. New England has Hunter. The Jets have Jeremy. Baltimore has a Mark. Cincinnati has a Drew. Cleveland has a Harold. A little different. Pittsburgh has a Pat. We're back to a Dalton for the Texans. The Colts have a Tyler. Jaguars have a Brenton, which is a little unusual, as SEC guy would say. There's the Titans with a Gunner. You ready? Yeah, is this starting a Gunner, Tyler, Dalton, Dawson, Drew, Evan? That's an Evan, and it's an Ingram. Travis, Brock, Charlie, Brock, Jake, Dallas. It's all the whitest white guy names ever.
2: Yeah.
4: Drew, Dalton, Dallas. He's not even the first Dallas tight end there's been before. We had Dallas Clark before. Jake, Charlie, Brock, Austin, Gunner. This sounds like something that parents at Kincaid would name their kids. These sound like Kincaid kids at any, literally at any position. Now, Chig, Okwankwo,
2: Yes.
4: It's a little different.
2: Chig is different.
4: There is an Isaiah, likely. He's different. But there's a Cole Komet. You got a Cole, Sam.
2: Colston.
4: You got a Sam. You got a Tucker.
2: Mm-hmm.
4: How many black first names Tuckers do you know?
2: Well,
4: Del, do you know any Tuckers?
5: No, not offhand.
4: Okay. Well, we got a Sam Laporta, Cole Komet, Tucker Kraft, TJ Hawkinson.
2: It's a really white position.
4: And
2: though.
4: Solis even brought this up. Even the black guys, Kyle Pitts. Kyle.
2: Who?
4: You wouldn't think twice
2: about Cade. Decision. We got a Cade.
4: There's a Cade. We've got a Cade and a Dalton. We do. There's a Tommy Trimble, but he's, but you also have a Mitchell. Juwan. That's okay. I'll give you that one. I don't know a white Juwan. Never have in my years on earth, I have never seen a white Juwan.
2: Wait, we got four. We got Dalton, Marlon, Foster, and Cade.
4: Marlon, I could go the other way. He's German, but Marlon.
2: Yeah, but yeah. It didn't go the other way.
4: But Foster, Cade, and Dalton.
2: What is the deal?
4: He's not doing Cade.
2: Is tight end a racist position?
4: Here's Cade Otten. Here's Trey McBride. Now, Trey can go the other way. Tyler Higbee. Tyler's not typically, except Tyler the Creator. Tyler doesn't typically go the other way. George Kittle is just not going to be a lot of Georges anymore. He may be the last of the Georges. How many Georges do you know? You know any 5-year-olds or 6-year-olds where their parents are naming them George? No, they're going to name them Austin, Cade, Dalton.
2: Unless it's George Foreman.
4: And then there's an AJ Barner. It is an unusual first group set of first names.
2: Well, it's position. It's crazy. How racist is the tight end position now?
5: Is racist the word we're using?
4: I don't think it's racist. I just think, and when they're white guys.
5: We got a Darnell you didn't mention.
4: Yeah, there's a Darnell.
2: And
4: in 12 personnel. Well, I put Pat. I said Pat for Freiermuth, but yeah. If they run 12 personnel, there's a Darnell. There's a Juwan. I'm not saying there's no representation, but look at the Bills 3-deep. Dalton, Dawson, and Jackson. I mean, this is straight out of something that right now, one of you driving to school, you go, hey, two of my kids have those names. I know it. Dalton, Dawson, and Jackson, there's a good chance that somebody driving right now has two kids with the name either Dawson, Jackson, or Dalton. Two of the three names are theirs.
2: Yeah.
4: Hunter, there's a great chance that somebody driving right now has a Hunter, and they have possibly, now, Brenton Strange. Like I said, that one's tricky. Brenton sounds like something that a Richie Rich would name their kid.
2: Yeah, right.
4: Well, because it's
2: Brenton, come here.
4: Somebody's grandfather's name.
2: Brenton.
4: Gunner, there's no doubt what it is.
2: Yeah, about that.
4: Gunner Helm from University of Texas, there's no doubt what a Gunner is.
2: Yeah.
4: There's no doubt.
2: I mean, I didn't realize how white that position is.
4: I didn't either. He's like, whoa, even, he goes, you even see Evan Engram and Kyle Pitts. Evan and Kyle. He goes, that's tricky.
2: Yeah.
4: At the position, I'm like, you're right. This is something that's going on. Brock Bowers. Brock? Come on.
5: Well,
4: we own that name.
5: Brock.
4: In the racial draft, Brock is going first round to the whites every draft.
5: That's your guy,
4: yeah.
5: But with less of a meniscus than he had previous.
4: Right. But he's still a Brock.
5: He's still a Brock, yes.
4: And a Gunner. If I had to pick the whitest white
5: what
4: guy.
5: What about a Brevin? Where does that land?
4: Suspicious.
5: You got a Brevin here, too.
4: We got a Brevin. We do have a Brevin
2: here.
4: Well,
2: not really.
4: Well, we carry five tight ends.
5: Yeah, you do have a Brevin
4: here. We have
5: here.
4: A Brevin.
2: Did you guys happen to see the video? I was there, and this kid, the kid that got tackled at the U of H game?
4: Matt Thomas had a video of it.
2: Yeah.
4: Yeah.
2: Did you? I mean, he got hit
4: pretty good.
2: The cop took him out. Good.
4: Well, the kid had no elusiveness.
2: None.
4: Like, the cop was able to just really dial in on him.
2: He was wasted.
4: Yeah.
2: He was wasted.
4: And
2: he got waylaid by the cop. Nice tackle. Everybody went nuts when he tackled him. What an idiot. They were punting, and Oregon State's punting, and this kid just goes and stands right at midfield and just standing there. And then it took forever for the cop
4: then
2: to come
4: he took
2: out.
4: Off,
2: and
4: but
2: him.
4: Then he tried to take off running, but he was looking the other way,
2: and then boom,
4: bang,
2: boom. Yeah.
4: So to
2: nice
4: put a bow on this, my top five white guy tight end names would be Cade, Dalton. You can't not say Dalton. It's Cade, Dalton, Gunner, Tucker, and probably Cole. Those would be.
2: Those are your.
4: Yeah, I think if you're looking for white guy names, I mean,
2: man, what about Dawson?
4: Yeah, Dawson's good. Brock is really good. It's just hard. There's so many good ones. There's so many ones. When I say good, I mean, yeah, that's what I figured. Not Sam. I can't say Sam. Dallas. Oh, Dallas is a good one, too. See, I could go with Gunner. I could go with Gunner, Dallas, Dalton, Jackson, and Tyler.
5: Oh, wait a minute. How many good. Are going to be in the week one matchup against the Bills? Of your top five.
4: Oh, no. Oh, this is insane.
5: Of your top five names.
4: No, of my top five. Well, Dalton Kincaid. Listen to the tight ends likely to play in this game between the Bills and Texans. Dalton, Dawson, Jackson. Those three will. And they'll be taking on Dalton, Foster, and Cade.
2: Right.
4: I mean, this is basically... This is Kincaid taking on St. Thomas.
5: Wow. Well, which one of them recruits? Which is the same? Episcopal is the one who recruits players.
4: So we don't
5: right?
4: have Episcopal's got Darnell.
5: Which one had
4: Darnell Washington?
5: Which one had Jalen Waddle?
2: Episcopal.
5: Okay, they're the recruiting team.
4: I knew what I was talking
5: about.
4: Got it. There.
2: Yeah.
4: They're the one with Darnell Washington at tight end.
5: Got it.
2: Don't worry, Kincaid. They in St. Thomas, they recruit too.
5: I'm not surprised.
2: Yeah. No, they do.
4: But you're going to have a Tucker on Kincaid.
2: Well. Yeah, you'll have a Tucker.
4: There is going to be an Austin or a Tucker or a Cade or a Dalton.
2: A Jackson.
4: Or a Jackson. Jackson's a big name. Yeah. Jackson, the moms love the name Jackson. Dads aren't typically naming their kids Jackson as much. Moms
5: that
4: aren't.
5: Does feel like a very mom-coded name.
4: It's a mom
5: name.
4: Yeah.
5: Jackson.
4: I had no say-so over my first kid's name. She had already picked this going back to like high school. Alec Morgan.
5: Why? Did she give you an explanation why she liked that name?
4: I just let her have that one. I'm like, that's fine. You can have this. Then she took the
2: second
4: one.
2: She had something to do with the birth.
4: Yeah, and then she took the second one. Well, so did I. Well, maybe not the birth so much, but. Yeah.
5: The procreation.
2: Sure. Yeah. You were there for.
4: Mason Gerard.
2: You were there for a minute.
4: I want to name Mason.
5: That's unnecessary.
4: Oh, back then as well.
2: A minute.
4: No, not back then. And then Mason Gerard, because she wanted a saint name, Saint Gerard. And then by three, I'm like, all right, well, I got to get in here.
2: And you got it with Sebastian.
4: Yeah. Bastian Schweinsteiger.
5: A soccer player.
4: When a German, player. I said, I'm going to make this more German. I
2: mean, oh, goodness.
4: I'm going to put a little German.
5: Sebastian Zierlein.
4: A little German on this. All of my kids have, there's a Saint Sebastian, there's a Mariana.
5: You're talking about names for tight ends. What about, now I'll give it to you off the air. Sebastian Zierlein fits a profile from a certain time period.
2: It really,
5: a certain group.
2: It really does. All right, break. 713-780-3776.
4: Now, the Saints, I got to say, Saints mix it up here. They've got Juwan, Noah, and Oscar. But that's about as diverse a tight end room in terms of first names as you're going to find.
2: Yep.
4: An Oscar, a Noah, and a Juwan. That's a very diverse. And also Carolina. Let me just read it with this accent. Tommy Mitchell. Philippia and Jatavion Sanders,
5: former Longhorn. Is that Felipe Franks?
4: That's actually Felipe Franks. Yeah, wow. Former quarterback for the Miami Hurricanes.
5: No, don't put him on us. He was a Gator.
4: Oh, that's right. He was a Florida
5: and then
4: Gator.
5: He might have went to,
4: y'all are all
5: then
4: right.
5: He might have went to Arkansas. I don't remember where.
4: That's
5: he
4: right.
5: Went.
4: He did go to Arkansas.
2: Yeah. He's a tight end, though.
4: He's a tight end on an NFL roster.
2: Wow. Wow. All right, we got a break. We got to talk about University of Houston taking on Southern this Saturday night, 6 p.m. Let's go. Fill it up. We got to get out there. We got to be better. This is a good football team. One in week one. Time to go. Don't miss the Cougs. Take it on the Jaguars. The band will be there. You know this. Listen, if for nothing else, you're going for the Southern band. 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Willie Fritz's third year with the Cougs. 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
4: Hey, with your Christmas party coming up, or maybe your wedding reception, maybe it's going to be cooler and you've decided to have your wedding in the fall because you hate football, I guess. 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We got to figure out a reception. Did you know the best wedding reception and the most fun might be at St. Arnold? Because St. Arnold has a beer hall that can handle between 1 and 300 people. We had 300 people at our listener appreciation party, and it was awesome. 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They have the investors pub, which is between 20 and 100. So when it comes to party spaces, nobody does it better right now than St. Arnold because it's not just the space. It's also the service and the selection they give you for food and beverage and just you have more fun. It's just a lot more fun. St. Arnold's awesome. One of my favorite places. 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
2: So KJ threw me a little curveball during the break. Our old friend KJ, who's black. I say that for context of the white tight end name segment we just had. He said, my cousin named her kids. Oh, it's her kids. I thought it was his kids. My cousin named her kids in a way that would fool the bleep out of you. Dylan, Dawson, and Drew is the girl. I do like the name Drew. I like that name. Yeah, that's a little tricky.
3: Is that for college applications? Hey, you see a Dylan, a Drew.
2: Oh, I see. You think subconsciously you're trying to incept somebody.
3: Yeah.
2: Maybe, but it can be
3: a little trickier. Application, a job application, hey, there's a Drew on there as opposed to whatever you think might be a little less acceptable.
2: Well, maybe then you see him like, oh, this is something different.
3: Mm-hmm.
2: Here. Oh,
3: yeah, exactly.
2: Here. I better give them a chance.
3: Mm-hmm.
2: I don't know. I don't know what it could be. I just know there's a lot of Dawsons and Cades.
3: She may be one of those individuals who loves to name every kid after the same first letter.
2: Yeah, there's those.
3: People do that, too.
2: There's those, without question. There's a lot of those. Roger Clemens is one.
3: Yeah.
2: Craig Biggio is one.
3: Cavan.
2: Cavan, right? Roger's one, right?
3: Yeah. Aren't they all Ks?
2: Yeah.
3: Yeah.
2: And then you have the Biggios, Roger Clemens.
3: Well, see, the Roger Clemens one at least makes sense because it's the strikeout
2: the
3: stuff.
2: The Kubiaks, were they both?
3: Clint.
2: Clint, who's the other one?
3: I don't know the names of his Kayshawn? Other kids. Kayshawn Kubiak?
2: Is there a Kayshawn Kubiak?
3: I don't believe there's a Kayshawn Kubiak.
2: You know, when I, this is a true story. When I was a kid and my dad was coaching at University of Houston, they ran option. They ran a veer with Bill Yeoman, black quarterbacks. And it was like a big deal back then in the Southwest Conference because Houston had nothing but black quarterbacks. And a lot of the more racist Southwest Conference people weren't big fans of it. And it was, I know for some of you, you're having a hard time understanding that or believing it, but it's true. It was like a real thing. And I wanted to name, my favorite player was a quarterback. There were twins. I think they were from Angleton or they were from Lufkin. There's twins by the name of Delrick and Elric Brown. Elric was a wide receiver. Delrick was a quarterback. Mm-hmm. And I told my dad, when I have my first kid, I'm going to name my son Delrick. And my dad just said, we'll see. And instead, his name is Alec Morgan. Delrick didn't make the first
3: cut. That's not your first kid's name.
2: Well, yeah, Drake. And
4: yeah.
2: It turns out it was a family name. But I liked that. And I went along with it. I'm like, yeah, I like the name Drake. This mm-hmm. is before OVO, whatever.
3: OVO.
2: This is before,
3: okay.
2: This is
3: before Aubrey goes,
2: this is
3: went
2: before
3: by his middle
2: Aubrey
3: name.
2: Went by Drake. Yeah, this is like Drake was a very uncommon name. Mm-hmm. And I was like, I kind of like that one.
3: And to answer our question.
2: I got no Delricks. I never had a Delrick.
3: It's unlikely. It's not a thing, really.
2: Yeah. And if Gary Kubiak tried to have a Kayshawn, his wife might have said, we're not doing a Kayshawn.
3: It's Clint, Clay, and Klein.
2: Okay. There they are.
3: The triple Ks.
2: Say
3: what? It is triple
2: Clint,
3: K.
2: Clay and Klein. Clay and Klein.
3: You like that. The doctor would like that.
4: The doctor would love that.
3: He's a Carol Cogslaughter himself.
2: Carol Kenton Cogslaughter.
3: Yeah.
4: Don't
3: initial anything, doctor.
2: Mm. Put the monograms on.
4: Did you guys know about the Tennessee Tech Chattanooga beef?
3: I was unaware until I heard what the coach
2: Wait,
3: was
2: Tennessee
3: on.
2: Chattanooga and Tennessee Tech?
4: Tennessee Chattanooga and Tennessee Tech.
2: There's beef?
4: Bobby Wilder is the coach of Tennessee Tech, and he was asked a question about something that the Chattanooga coach had to say about his special teams.
2: Mm-hmm.
4: Okay. So here you rarely hear coaches talk like this. Here is Bobby Wilder from Tennessee Tech talking about the Chattanooga coach.
5: Coach Rusty Wright, he made a comment post game about your kickoff coverage and they attempted the onside kick, and he said you guys were wrong and that you deserved to get away with it. Well, what do you take away from that, and what do you think he meant by that?
6: Yeah, that pissed me off. I mean, he said schematically they're wrong. He doesn't know what the hell he's talking about. Frank Wilson, our special teams coordinator, is one of the best in the country. We're aligned perfectly for what we do. And just look at the two teams. The last two years, we've been third and fifth in the country on special teams. They're 103-42. So what the hell is Rusty Wright talking about? He's an under-the-bus guy. You know, he's looking to throw anybody he can under the bus, try to make himself look better. Frank Wilson's elite at what he does. We knew they were going to run it. Frank knew it. We had the book on Rusty Wright. We knew he was going to call it. We had Ahmad Hastings and Josh Hand both there where they were trying to kick the ball. He gave his kicker, Jude Kelly, who that's an incredibly hard kick to make. You're coming to the ball and you've got to kick it right on a really hard angle. And he missed it by a yard. And then, you know, he throws him under the bus. So that's Rusty Wright. He's an under the bus guy.
5: You know, he talked about that. We don't know what.
2: I'll be honest. We can't hear you.
4: Oh, that's right. There's more. Yeah.
6: He's under the bus. I mean, you're making a statement to the media that you don't know what we're playing with offensively. I thought those kids played their tails off on offense.
4: He said he didn't know what the coach said he didn't know what he had offensively. Go ahead.
6: They're throwing bubbles and fade routes, and it was easy for us to cover. We've got an elite defense coordinator in Chase Mumar. Our defense shut them down. They threw for 37 yards and didn't have a scheme that allowed their quarterback to be successful. So again, that's what under-the-bus people do. They throw their players under the bus, and then they try to talk about how they're going to out-scheme someone. He should really focus on himself and his own team.
2: Who's the most under-the-bus guy on this? Is it you, Dell, or John? Mm. Who's the most under the bus guy?
4: Oh, it's definitely Dell.
3: It's not. See, the fact that he would even answer the question just proves who is the most under the bus guy. Because a non under the bus guy would go, "Hey, I don't really know. That's an interesting question." He was immediate. He jumped in there and said it. You know who it is.
2: The answer is John.
3: Yes.
4: Me?
3: Yes.
4: Me?
2: Yeah. The answer is always
4: absolutely not.
3: I'm always
4: taking the blame
3: you
4: for stuff.
3: So quick.
4: I am quick to just say, listen, that's on me.
3: No, not a chance.
4: That's what I always do. Not always. A
2: chance, you throw other people under other buses.
3: Yeah.
4: Yeah.
3: You have nothing to do with. Yeah. You throw like, someone under a bus.
2: Why are you throwing it under his bus?
3: Yeah.
2: That's not even your bus speaking to throw
4: of,
2: under.
4: Speaking of which, Lexi was at Knicks. So we went to Knicks yesterday and we gave away Coors. The goal was to give away 50 Coors Light. I don't know what we get, 70, whatever. Well, I don't know what we did, but Nick was, it was like, and people were great. It was awesome. Nice event. And we watched the game there and Lexi was there. And I said, Lexi, don't ask Dell anymore. Her dad called her and said, Lexi, what did you do?
3: Oh.
4: Lexi, did you say that Dalton Varsho is the key to making the playoffs? Lexi. And so her dad, and I said, Lexi, from now on, just ask your dad what the best segment
3: is. She asked me, what she does is, hey, can you inform me when they talk Astros or Texans? I said that they talked Astros in segment one. She was like, great. And then she pulled it. She didn't ask me for my opinion on the segment. She just asked me when you talked about
2: the
3: team.
2: She's got to know. We got to get her educated, got to get her coached up on Dalton Varsho should never be a topic on a video.
4: No. And I told I told her, listen, Dell doesn't care. Your dad does. Ask him from now on.
2: Yeah, ask your dad.
4: Yeah, ask your dad.
2: Ask your dad.
3: Answered. Yeah. When did you talk about the Astros? Segment one. There. You got
2: you
3: your
2: remember
3: answer.
2: That?
4: Well, but I also told her, let's not do Astros.
3: Okay.
4: Do nobody.
3: I don't know.
4: It's John, a big nobody
2: Dell,
4: cares.
2: Do you remember
3: I don't know
2: who,
3: what the numbers are, but
2: so I told
3: they love
2: John
3: the
2: about
3: Astros
2: this
3: stuff.
2: And the I was showing him the video. I'm like, this is not. Varsho should not be, and who brought it to the radio and then threw Hunter under the bus in the segment?
3: Yeah.
2: John. Under the bus guy.
3: John goes, hey, let's not do that. But you started the first segment of the first show of the week, not the first show of the week, but you started the segment.
4: With Hunter?
3: No, with Dalton Varsho.
4: Oh. I was applauding Dalton Varsho.
2: No. No, yesterday when you were talking about Lexi did this, Lexi. Oh.
3: Yeah, don't do that anymore. That's how you started the
2: right
3: show.
2: Under the bus.
4: No, that's not me. I just, you know what? I just feel like, you know, there's just it's a teaching moment. That's all. That's what it is.
2: Hmm. If you Kevin Garnett under the
4: if
2: bus
4: you don't
2: guy.
4: Teach a man to fish, what happens?
2: Is Kevin Garnett an under the bus guy?
4: Kevin Garnett? Is he? I don't know.
3: He's a trash talker. I don't know. Does he throw people under the bus?
2: Well, through other accounts. Yeah, he's the definition of an under-the-bus guy.
4: Kevin Durant or Garnett?
3: Oh, Durant.
2: No, Durant. Did I say Garnett?
4: Yeah.
2: Oh, no, I'm sorry.
4: I'm like, what the hell?
2: This is not the first time I've done that. Kevin Garnett.
4: Kevin Durant.
2: Durant for sure is.
4: Oh, yeah. Well, you didn't say that.
2: Yeah, Durant for sure is.
4: Right, okay.
2: Garnett, not
4: No,
2: I'm really.
3: He doesn't have that reputation.
4: I don't know.
2: No, although he's not. He wasn't nice
4: Kevin
2: to
4: Durant.
2: Wally Szczerbiak.
4: Well, I don't know
3: Wally.
4: About, yeah,
3: what
4: well,
3: about,
4: his tweet.
3: What about what he said to Charlie Villanueva?
2: Well,
4: with the eyebrows,
2: he would say mean stuff.
3: He doesn't. He has alopecia, I guess.
2: Uh-huh.
3: And on the court,
2: I guess. Yes, he definitely.
3: I don't know officially, but that's what it appears to be.
2: It's official.
3: And okay, Kevin Garnett said, "Looks like you have cancer." on the court.
4: Yikes.
2: KG's trash talk was mean.
4: That's ugly.
2: He's from a generation of mean trash talk. He wants to see if he can make you cry. But I don't know if he's an under the bus guy. Kevin Durant, driving a bus. He's throwing and driving simultaneously. There's two Durants. It's like watching Dark Matter. There's one Durant who throws you under the bus, and there's the other Durant who drives over you. So that's for sure.
4: All right. Breaking, catching up.
2: We've seen some baseball guys who are under the bus guys also. Football. I mean, it's happened in football, too.
4: Oh, yeah.
2: D'Amico would never be that guy.
4: No, he's not. Oh, Gary Kubiak?
2: Under the bus.
4: He was the...
2: Everything was his
4: the
2: fault.
4: The least under... Everything.
2: Everything.
4: Everything.
2: Like, Gary, stop. This is embarrassing.
4: That's on me. That's on...
2: No, he threw three interceptions.
4: That's where that's on
2: Schaub's
4: me came from.
2: Pick sixes are not on you.
4: That is on me. We got to coach him up better. That's on us.
2: We got to get that corrected.
4: Hey.
2: I'm going to do a better job.
4: You know who came yesterday was Kent Jones. Kent Jones came to Nick's place yesterday. We had some cold, clean, crisp, refreshing Coors Lights with him. And he loves it. He loves, and listen, he is doing a big house. And it is, I'm going to tell you this, the money that he's talking about saving people, if you're buying a big house, there is stuff that can be done. 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
4: All right, welcome back on ESPN 97.5. Astros lose. That's what I'm talking about. That's exactly what I was talking about. Astros lose 11-7. Hunter Brown, not great. It was bad. It was bad. The Astros took a big lead on Aaron Sanchez and then just gave it right back.
2: Literally, if you're trying your best to win, you're going Lambert, Wesneski, and Brown.
4: Yeah.
2: In that order.
4: Yeah.
2: If you're trying your best to win.
4: I think
2: if you didn't have any history, prior history from previous seasons, and you only went off of this year, that's the order you put him in.
4: I'd almost throw Wesneski first now. If you want to,
2: and then your boy Imai doesn't even make the playoff roster.
4: No, and he threw a couple of innings last night. I was surprised because if he gets to 80, I want to say, he gets a $2 million bonus. Yeah, I didn't think there was any way.
2: Yeah. They're wrapping him up.
4: Yeah.
2: That's it. That's enough.
4: That's enough.
2: Well, they're already not throwing him very often, so.
4: Yeah, no, he's been sitting for a while.
2: I guarantee you Jerm Crane's going to be like,
4: And I wonder what this means going forward. Although, the dude, if I'm him, there's no way I'm giving up that money. There's no way. Sorry. I'm going to take that money. I apologize, but I'm taking it. It's so bad. It's so bad. And because he ain't getting that money anywhere else. There's no way. Who's going to pay Tetsuya Imai after this season?
2: Oh.
4: He didn't like it here. He's been terrible. I don't know. And he can't. Is he going to want to come back if they don't pitch him for that, you know, to not get that $2 million bonus?
2: No.
4: He's got 72 and two thirds.
2: This has been a disaster.
4: 72 and two thirds innings. He's got to get to 80 to get another to get 2 million more.
2: He ain't getting there.
4: He ain't getting there.
2: You get an inning of relief. You'll get one inning of relief. He probably gets in four more games.
4: His contract, it's not a good one. This was not a good signing. This was, as a matter of fact, you could say this was.
2: You're going to tell me
4: a bad one.
2: That Dana Brown had a bad pitching move in the offseason. Is that what you're trying to tell me?
4: Oh, I'm going to tell you this. Cam Smith homered again last night. Well, Cam Smith. We were talking about this. What do you do with Cam Smith?
2: What do you mean?
4: Is this a guy that you would give early like you gave to...
2: Oh, man. John Singleton?
4: That you gave to... Well, John Singleton would be an excellent contract. $10 million? You'd do that in a heartbeat.
2: Yeah, but he's a guy you gave early and he goes, yes, please.
4: Yeah, but...
2: George Springer said no, and John Singleton said, yes! Yeah. You were wishing it went the other way.
4: Well, right. Well, no. Is this... you gave Altuve, you gave Yordan, you gave Bregman... he's not one of those guys, but he's got the potential to be. Do you lock him up so that he's athletic. He's a really good right fielder. I think he's got a gold glove in his future. And
2: yeah, he might.
4: And if he gets it hitting wise, what a bargain he would be.
2: You know, based on, you know, it's funny because that may seem crazy to a lot of you out there, but I actually think that's worth a conversation. It is something I would consider because right now, it depends on the number you get, but I probably would try to do that. And here's why. You're not hanging on to anybody that gets to free agency. So if you could get him and you say, look, we're going to give you $11.5 million a year. I have to really dig around to find out what would be a good number here. Because what you want to do is stack 3 years onto club control. Yeah. Not just, well, we're going to add one more year on club control, two more. Although they might just add two more. A lot of times they add two more on club control.
4: So you got him under control for four more years after this.
2: So it'd be six more years. Actually, maybe two extra years would be right.
4: Yeah.
2: And you take the chance with Cam Smith and you say, look, if you make a deal at $11 million a year, it's fully guaranteed. Obviously.
4: 6 years, 66?
2: Well, yeah. Maybe he would take that. I don't think – I wouldn't if I'm his agent. He's already going to end the season with probably 20 home runs. But if you're the Astros, I've seen enough that I would take that chance based on the fact that you're not signing guys once they
4: would
2: hit
4: you
2: free
4: agency. 70, 72?
2: Man, you're talking 6 at 12. I'd probably take that chance because I still think that's a tradable contract. And he's got power, he's got size, he's got speed, he can play defense. Yeah.
4: Yeah.
2: He's 5-tool.
4: Yep.
2: Yeah, I would absolutely do
4: that. You're taking a chance.
2: You're taking a chance. It's no different than the John Singleton deal you gave out and that you tried to give to George Springer and you missed
4: on
2: Singleton.
4: That was only $10 million.
2: Well, I mean, this would only be $12 million.
4: No, it was 10 total.
2: Was it total?
4: Yeah.
2: Is that all it was?
4: Yeah.
2: Of course, that was also back in what, 14? 15, maybe?
4: Yeah. Well, yeah.
2: 14?
4: More or earlier. Whatever.
2: It might have been 14, 15, so the money was a little different. Yeah. But was it only 10 total?
4: Yeah, and the Players Association was pissed at him.
2: That's right.
4: That he got 10, that he took 10. And you know, it was a terrible deal for the Astros. Yeah, it's Tetsuya Imai has got an opt-out next year.
2: Yeah, it's a five-year. Here it is, John.
4: 5 years.
2: He signed a five-year, $10 million contract guaranteed with three club options that could have reached up to $35 million. So he could have reached up to $35
4: million. Mm-hmm.
2: And,
4: well, if you can give Cam a five-year, $10 million deal, that'd be great.

0: out of
1: if
0: that.
1: If he opts I think out, good. This you hope. Yeah. If he opts out, this is Dennis Schroeder level of fumbling the bag. You better.
2: Yeah, but here's the thing.
1: Wallow in the misery and take your $36 million. Yeah,
2: but
1: next
2: here's what's different. The Japanese player.
1: I knew you were going to do this.
2: The Japanese player.
1: You can't Del, speak I, for the I was Japanese
2: in
1: Toyo, player.
2: I was in Tokyo. I was in Osaka for a day trip, and I was in Kyoto.
3: No, he can speak on the Japanese player.
2: I can speak
3: player.
2: On the Japanese player better than anyone on this show.
1: Give in and give away $36 million.
2: They're honorable. Number one, they're honorable. Oh. And if he feels like he's not earning his money, he's going to do the honorable thing and opt out. Number two,
1: you don't know that.
2: He doesn't like it here. Number three, it's too humid. Number four, he doesn't like what time they eat and where they eat. He didn't like that Americans drive with their knees and eat chicken sandwiches with their hands and cars.
1: Mm-hmm.
2: He doesn't like these billboards.
1: You don't.
2: These are things I would assume based on being
1: yeah,
2: in
1: you
2: China
1: don't know all the things
2: he doesn't
1: like.
2: The fact that he can't go hiking anywhere around here
1: and
2: be around
1: hike.
2: Bamboo. There's no bamboo forest around here.
1: I would stop doing what you're doing.
3: Well,
2: I'm just telling you, I've spent time in Kyoto.
1: I would stop
3: you
1: this.
3: Don't, are you sure there's no bamboo forest around here?
2: No. People have bamboo in their backyards, maybe, but I wouldn't call that a forest.
1: He is, I think.
2: I've been to the bamboo forest, though. Okay.
1: Nope. You don't ask any questions, please.
2: Yeah, don't. For sure.
1: He is 28 years old. He could be miserable for 2 years for $36 million.
3: For $36 million?
1: Yeah.
2: No jokes. Yeah. No jokes at all. I really don't think he will be. Like, you guys are assuming that.
1: Well, you are assuming.
2: You think he's.
1: You are assuming.
2: Well, okay. I'll bet they work their ass off and say, look, we're not going to opt out. But I'll bet you they work to get a trade done.
1: Who's trading for that salary?
2: Well, I don't know. But I'll bet you his agents say we want
3: no
2: it to get him somewhere else.
3: At 18 a year?
2: You guys think he's not going to make any money in Japan?
1: He's not going to make 36.
2: No, he won't make that. What if that's not everything to him? What if he wants to be happy? Oh. You know who else could have made more money?
3: At 30 years old,
2: hold on,
3: leave with the...
2: Wait. You know who else didn't make as much money? Vasily Spanoulis. He left America because he hated America.
1: How much money did he have on the table?
2: Well, I have no idea.
1: And how much money did he get going back to and staying?
2: I don't think in Greece he made
3: I think you're fighting a losing cause here.
2: No, in Greece he didn't make as
3: much
2: as...
3: We got Tetsuya for two more years.
2: I'll just say this. I'll bet you he's not an Astro for two more years.
1: Well, maybe the Astros
2: do
1: something.
2: I'd actually bet good money on that.
1: $18 million worth?
3: I'll bet you right now he's back next year.
2: You think he stays a whole year?
3: Yeah.
2: I bet he quits by mid-season.
3: I don't know what.
1: Who's giving away? Look, whatever
2: what's
1: you think you know about Japan.
2: So am I made how much this year?
1: He made 18.
2: Okay.
3: 16.
1: Well, maybe. He's not going to make 18 because he's not going to make 16, those bonuses.
2: Six. Okay, 16-6. You know, there's a chance he could say, I'm good. I made more money I could ever make in Japan. I'm going to go back there and be happy.
3: Mm.
1: You know, they could just send him back and still pay him.
2: Yeah, that too. Yep. He'd probably love that.
1: They can DFA him. Wow. Get some
2: money. Oh, you know what else they could do?
3: They ate. Abreu.
2: Hold on a second. Yeah. Hold on a second. Actually, I could see this. A negotiation.
1: A buyout.
2: Like, and say, we'll take $20 million instead of $36 million, and you can let us go now. And if you're the Astros, you do it.
3: Yeah.
2: You eat your $20 million. What the hell? What's the difference? You've done it with Javier and Lance McCullers all these years.
3: Yep.
2: What the hell's the difference? Just get rid of them. Goodbye. That's fine. Here's your $20 million buyout. Wow. That actually probably has a greater chance of happening.
3: Probably. All right, we got a break. 713-780-3776 is the number. You
1: I don't know, man. Get comfortable with barbecue Tatsuya.
3: I think we got Tatsuya for a couple more years.
1: He's going to learn to love some things for $36 million.
2: Yeah. Oh, he's a Boris client?
1: Oh, you
2: I think, don't know if he's a Boris client.
1: I don't know who he signed.
3: HRP is what we're talking right now. That payroll. You know, maybe if you got to have a buyout like that, you need HR.
2: Oh, okay. I want
3: to
2: redo that segment.
1: Oh, okay. He is a Boris client, isn't he?
2: I want to redo that segment.
3: Zero chance he says
2: buy. No, he would absolutely do a buyout. Boris would say, give us 20, and then we're going to put him back on the market.
3: All right. Let me talk about HRP. Let me talk about what's good for you, what's good for your business, what's good for everybody involved. 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
1: Broadcasting live from the Huntington Bank Studios. Here's John Granato and Lance Zierlein.
2: All right. Oh, Barry Melrose died. See? Yeah. Barry Melrose, longtime hockey. He was only 70 years old. He looked like he was in good shape.
3: Yeah.
2: I wonder what the hell.
3: A lot more people really liked him than I realized.
2: Yeah.
3: I liked him fine.
2: He was great. He would speak his mind. Yeah, he knew hockey.
4: When I was a kid, not knowing a lot about hockey because it's Southern California, and the Kings are a thing, but he was the voice of hockey for like the regular fan who just only watched it on ESPN. That was the guy.
2: Yeah.
4: He was, of course, the Kings coach when they made the finals, the last time a Canadian team won the Stanley Cup in 93. So I associate him with hockey.
2: Tony played for him.
4: Tony Granato?
2: Yeah.
4: He was on that team, right? The 93 team?
2: Yeah.
3: LeShane told me
2: he had cancer, according to one source. Well, one of our friends,
3: chef buddy our Canadian chef buddy said, R.I.P. Barry Melrose, and said, oh, he died? Well, this is last night. He goes, yeah, the pride of Kelvington, Saskatchewan.
2: Oh.
3: So big loss for Kelvington, yes.
2: A lot to be proud of there.
3: Big loss for
2: Kelvington. Our 51st state. 713-780-3776.
3: Don't start that.
4: Puerto Rico? That's the 51st. Where are we at with that? So Canada's the 51st state?
2: They'd be 52nd?
4: I don't know that they would appreciate it either way, but I don't know.
3: Do you think 51st Alex Bregman's going to appreciate being called saying he's from New America, where he's not allowed to say New Mexico anymore? I don't think New Mexicans are going to be very happy with that.
4: New America.
3: That's out there now.
2: Yep.
4: I did see. Well, that wasn't the
2: Lake
4: only
2: America,
4: thing.
2: Lake America. Yeah. New America.
4: Well, that wasn't the only thing that was said in the last couple of days that people are taking offense to. A certain.
2: Whatever.
4: Yeah.
2: We don't care about offended people anymore.
4: Well, clearly.
2: I do.
3: You but never
2: that's
3: have.
2: Just, that's just me. I do, but that's just me. Okay. 713-780-3776 is the number. Let's, Will Anderson.
3: Yeah.
2: We got the game on Sunday. It is going to be seen throughout the coverage of this game. Most of America will be watching this game.
4: Yeah, but most of America doesn't get the number one team. It's going to be an Iron Eagle game.
2: Yeah.
4: Yeah.
2: Yeah. Well, because it's an early game. But that's the number one noon.
4: It is certainly the number one game for CBS, period.
2: Yeah.
4: Yeah.
2: Yeah. But do you use the number one team usually does the 3 o'clock game?
4: Is it a Chiefs game or something? Or
2: yeah, probably. No, the Chiefs are Denver.
4: That's the Sunday night game. So I don't know what they're doing.
2: Anyway.
3: Y'all don't know who's calling the Bills and Texans?
4: No, it's Iron Eagle.
3: Yeah, Iron Eagle for sure. Yeah. Right. Iron Eagle and who? It used to be JJ, right?
4: But JJ moved up.
3: JJ moved up.
4: I don't know who's on the call with him this weekend.
3: Well, it'd be Ross Tucker is actually who it is. And Ross is okay. He's all right.
4: Okay.
2: He's all right.
5: Well, what we're seeing here is two tight end set. I'd like to know what exactly the Texans are intending right here. They're going to kick out the defensive end. I don't know. Ross is okay.
2: He's fine. What's wrong with you?
3: He's fine.
2: You think it's a big game or not? Here is Will Anderson talking about how big this game is.
6: Listen, I think for us, as we already said, like, this is an AFC Championship matchup. Two really good teams. We have a ton of respect for them. Josh Allen leading the way. Really great offensive line. James Cook, man, the best running back in the league, one of the best running backs in the league. So it's going to be a great matchup for us, but the type of atmosphere that I'm feeling like is going to be on Sunday is going to be that AFC Championship type feel. Like I said, two really great teams battling these last 2 years since I've been here. It's going to be a good matchup for us.
3: I love the fact that he said that. You know why? Every coach in America, probably D'Amico too, would say, you know, this is obviously a big game, exciting game, but it's one of 17. We can't get too high. You can't get too low. You know, we need to play this one. We need to execute. And after this game, we've got 16 more. So we got to treat this game like we're treating the other games. Will Anderson comes out and says what everyone thinks. Now it's the AFC Championship caliber game. But coaches hate doing that stuff. They don't want to, you know.
2: Big, yeah.
3: Yeah, like you tried to throw LSU at Mike Elko. He wasn't falling for your shenanigans yesterday.
2: No, he wasn't.
4: Greatest conference matchup. Because you know it could have been something. He's like, get out of here, John. He just batted you away.
2: I ain't doing that.
3: We got Southern this week.
4: I got Arizona State.
3: I got Arizona State this week.
2: Yeah, Arizona State.
3: We're not looking past
2: Kenny Dillingham. I'm going to tell you this. I see a lot of Kenny Dillingham sound bites. He's scared to death.
4: Well, I thought you were going to mention, because there's a little clip or a promo we play about you guys talking about the poors. Kenny Dillingham would consider Arizona State one of the poorest.
2: It is one
4: he
2: of
4: is
2: the
4: always
3: he begged.
4: He's got his tin cup. Ding, ding, ding. Hey,
3: he begged a billionaire publicly. You can probably find it where he goes, I need someone to scratch me out a check for like just like, and I'm not joking, like $40 million if you can. He was begging for money publicly for somebody rich to come forward. I think he was talking to Phil Mickelson. Like, bring me some money.
4: Phil's got his own, bro.
3: Bring me some money, please, somebody. Is after Cody. He saw Cody Campbell wallet whip everyone at Texas Tech, and he's like, I need a Cody Campbell.
4: Don't we all?
3: And so he was begging, hoping somebody would come forward, and it did not materialize. But I do like, back to Will Anderson, I like that Will Anderson calls it like he sees it.
2: Yeah.
3: There's not a filter where he's trying to, I don't want to say any, I got to make sure that I say what we, you know, this is, hey, we just got to execute. This is just another game for us that we need to play. We're going to, no different, no higher or lower. Like, no, this is AFC championship game.
4: Well, let me
3: this
4: ask you.
3: This atmosphere is going to be great.
4: Along what he's saying, he's projecting about how good this certainly matchup could be and what the team could go do. What about you guys for this season? We always talk about CJ and he can't prove what he is. He can't change the narrative until he gets to the playoffs and wins. Mm-hmm. Are you just using the season as kind of just a preview, and playoffs are really or what you're looking forward to, because they've done everything they can do in the regular season so far? They've made the playoffs 3 years in a row. They've won a couple of division titles. How are you approaching this? Just waiting for the playoffs? Are you going to be excited week to week to watch them?
2: Oh, very much so.
4: Okay.
2: Very much so. I mean, I love watching. I just love watching great defensive teams. That to me makes it much more exciting. It's great to listen. I'm sure in Buffalo they love it because of Josh Allen and the high fly, and you know what he does offensively and how exciting he is. Their defense, not so much.
3: Also, choke slams through tables.
2: Yeah, they're nuts though. Those people are nuts anyway. But I love watching a good, really good, hard team that just waylays you defensively. I'm just worried. I said this yesterday. I'm hoping they can live up to all the hype, the preseason hype about their defense and stay healthy. That's going to be the key to the whole thing. This is a preview of a playoff game.
4: Well, it was, it's happened before, at least now years ago now. But yeah, you look at these two teams, and if they don't meet up against each other,
2: they'll be different teams by the time they get to the playoffs.
4: Certainly. No. And you could see, whether it be in Buffalo or here, this being a divisional round game.
2: Mm-hmm.
4: You could see it, and hopefully an AFC title game. Because
3: the coaches aren't supposed
4: to say Texans have never gotten there. Yeah, of course not. But
3: they're not supposed to. They probably have one part because they think it's a jinx to talk like that. And secondly, that's just the coach's way. You don't talk about you don't get ahead of talking about playoffs and it's your first game. They could take that soundbite and make you look stupid.
2: All right, when we come back, look at the schedule ahead for the Texans and break down some stuff. We talked a little bit about it, but I really think this is going to be a big factor. When we come back, we'll talk about that on ESPN 97.5. So don't you go anywhere. In the meantime, I'm talking a little fliff. Fliff around and find out. Fliff is a verb now. Did you know that? Fliff. Fliff around and find out. F-L-I-F-F. 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
2: This segment brought to you by Damaris Barbecue's smoked wings. They're really good. I love the Greek wings. I like the fried wings. These are smoked. They're really juicy. They're really good. Bad boys. All right. They're really, really nice. Go to Damaris tonight and watch the game. And or stop for lunch, dinner, watch the game tonight. They got at the bar. It's they got the TVs. They're ready for you. So the season started last night. The Texans play on Sunday. The Texans start this season with Buffalo and Cincinnati. And then at Indianapolis. Okay, so is there a chance they start like last season? They got the two at home, but these are two playoff teams. These are two of the better teams in the AFC. Everybody's projecting Cincinnati to be really good this year because Joe's back. They bolstered their defense. Buffalo's Buffalo, and Josh Allen is Josh Allen, although Josh Allen doesn't play well here. At some point, is Josh Allen going to be able to figure out this defense, or is he just that this defense just overwhelms him? Because it has.
3: No. At some point, well, I think figured out is relative. I don't think he's going to have a big game against this defense. I'm not sure anybody has a big game against the defense, but he's going to play better at some point than he's played in the past. I think it's reasonable to assume a very good player is going to have a good game.
4: Do we want to hear from J.J. Watt on this? He joined Pat McAfee, and he is echoing the thing that we've heard the last couple weeks now about there's not a lot to figure out with this Texans defense. They just got dogs. So here's J.J. on this very topic because they asked him, hey, Josh struggles. Is this the time that he figures it out against the Houston Texans?
10: They cannot keep trying what they have been trying against us. So what is the newest wrinkle that they're going to try? What are they going to do differently? Not only are you preparing for the first game of the season, but you're also preparing for an opponent you've played before and didn't have success. So you know they're going to try something different, and you have to prepare for that. The thing with Houston's defense is they run the simplest defense in the NFL. They just have a bunch of crazy, maniacal, badass dudes out there who do it extremely well. And then every now and then they throw in these blitzes to keep you off balance. But they know that they can keep it simple and play good football because they have such great technique and such great players out there. So it's not even that crazy of a schematic battle as it is just, we're just here to beat you up.
2: Well, I don't know. Can you figure that out? Can you beat a team that is as simple as they are, but they're just better? They're just maniacal, like he said. Well, I
3: everyone is saying this is a simple defense. Doesn't mean a soft defense by any stretch of the imagination, but not the hardest defense to figure out because we can do this, which means we take fewer chances and you still can't do anything about it.
2: Yep.
3: He calls them we.
2: I don't
3: know. He still refers to the Texans as we, John. Do you notice that?
2: Yeah, he does.
3: He didn't say, hey, Arizona, we got a chance to be a lot better this year.
2: No.
3: He never said that about Arizona, guys.
2: So Buffalo, Cincinnati, at Indy, and then Dallas. I don't know that there's a tougher start to the season. And then, we were talking about this a little bit last night. December 6th at Pittsburgh, cold. December 13th at Washington, cold. Jacksonville here on the 20th. December 24th at Philadelphia, cold. January 4th at Green Bay, freezing. Are these cold weather games at the end of the season going to be good to prepare them? Or could they possibly be the downfall of this team that maybe is going to struggle in cold weather?
3: I don't think. I mean, if it goes the way I see it going, I think they're going to have home field. So I don't think cold weather will be any factor in the playoffs. I think there's a great chance.
2: They better get off to a quick start if they're going to have
3: a very reasonable chance that the Texans look. Pittsburgh doesn't scare me in September or December. They don't. I think they get beat by the Falcons this week. Pittsburgh, I see as a 5-7 win team. They don't scare me. Now, who are the other ones?
2: At Washington, with no offensive line.
3: Don't scare me one single bit.
2: Yep.
3: Who are the other ones?
2: Then Jacksonville here, and then at Philadelphia.
3: Yeah, that's tough.
2: At Green Bay, January 4th.
3: That's tough.
2: Yeah.
3: That's tough. Those are two good challenge games. You'd like to, in a perfect world, you'd like to win three of those four. That's not even a perfect world. I think you win.
2: That Philadelphia game is going to be, that's a Thursday night game. Mm-hmm. You have to travel to Philadelphia.
3: Philadelphia wasn't the same team last year. Offensively, they weren't the same. You got a quarterback who doesn't take advantage of the middle of the field, so they're trying to force it with Sean Mannion. the new offensive court play caller, they say we're forcing Jalen Hurts to throw in the middle of the field. We'll see. Jalen does what Jalen wants to do. They said, well, I don't know what y'all are talking about. Y'all can try that if you want. Jalen's going to do what Jalen wants to do. So it's just a matter of, is he playing well? Can you keep Saquon Barkley? If Saquon Barkley can't get off on you, they're in a lot of trouble. The Eagles are. Even though it's in Philadelphia, this whole season just boils down to 7. We can keep spinning it any way we want to. We can try to come up with other things like, well, the running game, and it's true. I mean, that's part of it. This entire season rests on the health of the defense, and if 7 can get his confidence back.
2: Mm-hmm.
3: It's that simple. There wasn't a great running game. There wasn't a great offensive line in 2023. In fact, it was an offensive line full of players who aren't even not only on the team, I think 3 of them aren't even in the league anymore. That was a mishmash offensive line that included injuries. Laremy Tunsil was hurt part of that time. And CJ had a good year. There was no offensive line excuses there. CJ just had a good year. Tank was a rookie. Damian Pierce was a rookie. No one knew anything about Damian Pierce. He's not even in the league anymore. He might be on a practice. I think he's on a practice squad somewhere. And he still had a really good year. So there's no excuses in 23. CJ just played better. So, like, if CJ plays better, I don't see what's stopping the Texans from having home field throughout. That's why I thought cold weather preparing for the playoffs thing. I think it could be, I don't know, are you preparing for 71 degrees inside?
2: Well,
3: because that to me is playoff weather. 71 degrees in climate control.
2: They were the last time they were the number one seed and got home field advantage throughout.
3: Well, I mean, not with this team, but obviously last year they got off to a terrible start and were the hottest team in football by the end of the year. I mean, they were the hottest team in football.
2: But the cold weather affected them going up to New England.
3: Well, CJ playing crappy affected them.
2: Yeah.
3: I mean, what you didn't think CJ could do that? And CJ did it in Pittsburgh, too. And that way, I guess you could say it was cold weather. They ran the ball well, but, you know, I guess those were both cold weather spots. Yeah. And CJ was terrible in both.
2: Right, that's right.
3: I just think, I don't know if it was cold that he threw that ball like that. Did he went for a pick six? Was it because, like, ooh, I'm cold. Just, ooh. Did he
2: yeah,
3: do this?
2: He wanted to get back to the. Wanted to get back to the bench
4: and
2: put a blanket on.
4: It's cold and there's pressure in his face. He didn't want to get hit because it hurts worse when you're cold.
2: It does hurt worse.
3: It's kind of like in baseball when you've been in a batting cage and then with an aluminum bat and you don't make solid contact, it hurts.
2: It hurts.
3: It hurts in cold weather. So
2: yeah,
3: maybe it's the same thing in football.
2: Yeah.
3: Maybe
2: so. No, it absolutely is. It hurts more
3: you
2: in the cold.
3: You play cold weather, yeah?
2: Yeah, it's terrible.
3: Aren't you like numb though? So how can it hurt more
2: if
3: you're
2: numb? No, it hurts. It hurts more. Absolutely. And then the ground is harder.
3: Yeah.
2: It sucks. Playing cold
3: weather
2: blows.
3: Well, then win regular season games.
2: It would be huge if they could get home field advantage.
3: Yeah. Win regular season games. I think this team is the best prepared since the 2012 Texans to be number one seed.
4: Why do you think so? I'm actually
3: well, because because an elite defense starts with an elite defense that is, you know, hands and head and shoulders above the norm in the NFL. And then secondly, I think there is a much better chance. Now, the Higgins thing does hurt to me. I think the Higgins loss hurts you. But I think you're better at tight end. You've got an ability. Let me start with your play caller has a second year under his belt, which D'Amico Ryans mentioned again yesterday. Every time he's asked about Nick Caley, he talks about he's got another year under his belt. So that's a year with Nick Caley understanding play calling. Number two, working with C.J. Stroud, because I think it's very important that they are able to work together for both of those guys. And then, so I think that you're more likely to have a more efficient offense with those guys having, you know, understanding, okay, this works, this doesn't. Let's streamline the process so we get to more of what works as opposed to what we learn doesn't. And then I think, I do like the fact that they can play multiple personnel groupings, go to 11, 12, and 13 across the board. And then most importantly, I believe Knuckles, David Montgomery, the greatest running back nickname maybe in history, Knuckles. I think he's going to make a way bigger difference than people.
2: Yeah, Knuckles. Run the ball, Knuckles.
3: Knuckles can run it.
2: Yep. Do you think they regret giving up Booty for Romeo Doubs right now?
4: Well, oh my goodness. When A.J. Brown can't make it through the first game.
2: A.J. Brown out. Mm-hmm. Romeo Doubs.
3: What are we thinking? High ankle
2: sprain? He's got oven mitts on.
4: Maybe he, a high
2: he
4: ankle
2: drop
4: high
2: that
4: ankle
2: drop was the biggest play in that game. They win.
4: I know what you're saying, but you're inside the 20-yard line, and the guy throws a pick to end the game.
2: Well,
4: the quarterback does.
2: I know. They still win the game.
4: Maybe.
2: Don't throw the neck the first pick.
4: The second pick.
3: But there's a good chance they go up 13 to 3.
4: Possibly. Yeah. But Drake May had shown he was willing to give the ball away. It was 10-10.
2: It was 10-10.
3: That's right.
2: There's
3: 10-10.
2: A good chance they go
3: up
2: 13
3: to 3. Here's how Drake May scored. Got the ball. Great. Well, the field position thing, he got it. It ended up being like around a 50 on the last interception. But he just had a fourth and one dump, 3 yard dump down that turned into a long touchdown.
4: Drew Lock?
3: Or Drew Lock. Who did I say?
4: Drake May.
3: Yeah. Drew Lock had that little dump. Like, he didn't do anything. All he did was just make a 3 yard pass that turned into a 50 some odd yard.
2: Turns out he was better than Drake May.
4: He played better. Yeah. He was a better quarterback.
3: Drake was a better passer than Drew Lock.
4: How many passes did Drake May?
3: No, I understand the interceptions, but Drake May was actually completing intermediate passes.
2: That's all right.
4: I'll take his game over Drake May.
2: Wait.
3: For the first three quarters, you would?
4: No, even.
2: It was fine.
4: Drake May's passes weren't. Their intermediate passes came in the fourth quarter. If you look at his passing chart for the first three quarters, his air yards were very low.
2: Drake May put up 10 points. It wasn't like Drake May.
3: No.
2: Drake May sucked.
3: Drake wasn't good. I didn't think Drew Lock was good.
4: Drew Lock was
3: He had a lot of
2: Wait
3: dump
2: a minute.
3: Downs.
2: The backup comes in and does and wins a game.
4: And don't make a mistake.
3: Well, so you know what else is the key? Jaxon Smith-Njigba. Like, you look at, so A.J. Brown's out. Who is he throwing to? Drake May. And Drake wasn't good. But he's got Dobbs, who had a drop. Matt Collins, who he threw some in-cutters to Mac. He had a couple in-cutters to Mac. Matt Collins. Threw to Hunter Henry, had one later in that game. Like, they were able to move the ball when they were down. They were able to complete passes. For me, it was Lockhead. He made critical mistakes. Put it this way. If Sam Darnold's out for any amount of time, I'll be fading Seattle on a regular basis.
4: They got the defense. And we saw Davis Mills, limped his way to three straight wins.
2: Yep.
4: Think that could happen in Seattle.
2: We got a break. We got to talk about – I want to talk about the biggest trap in today's car market. There's a couple. Okay. 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
5: All right, welcome back. Our final hour. If you want to get in, you're more than welcome. 713-780-3776. We got tickets to give away, huh? Let's do it right at 9 o'clock. Exactly 9 o'clock. We'll give away 2 tickets to the Cougs and Southern. 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Call number 2 at 713-780-3776. You're going to win those tickets to go to the Cougs game on Saturday night. Southern is coming. That Southern band, I mean, I honestly, that is the best halftime show ever.
6: There is a rivalry. It's a Two Americas thing that maybe a lot of people don't know about with the HBCUs. Like, there's Southern, of course, there's Grambling, because we all watch those games as over the last 30 years or so. But you go across the country, and people will say, no, they're not even the best bands that do that sort of thing. FAMU will tell you they're good. Mm-hmm. FAMU will be down in Miami for their game tonight. So I would say, yeah, they're one of the preeminent ones. but there are bands across the country that go, watch yourself when you talk about Southern that way.
5: Southern, we're better than them. Sure. Yeah, it was Southern. I think it was Southern. I think it was Southern played Rice one year. And I'm telling you, there is no more exciting half. You talk about sassy.
1: Is TSU the Ocean of Soul, or is it? I think it's TSU is the Ocean Southern. Of Soul, right? It's Southern is the Ocean of Soul?
5: I'm pretty sure it's Southern. That is
6: TSU.
5: It's TSU
1: is the Ocean of Soul.
5: Oh, sorry, TSU. Yeah, but they'll come after me.
1: Southern is my brother played against Southern when he was at Nicholls State, and he's like they just. Players wanted to go out at halftime and watch.
5: Yeah.
1: They wanted to go watch the band, the Southern
5: it
1: band.
5: Is the best.
1: Yeah.
5: I'm telling you. Nobody puts more into it. Do you want to talk about? Yes. I love that. I'm not going to be here, so I won't be able to go. I went last week. You got to show up, Cougar fans. Let's go. I know it was hot. I get it. But show up for your team.
1: Dude, right? Last week was brutal hot. Brutally hot. You were there. You know.
5: It was hot. It was hot.
1: My buddy Chris Solis didn't go to the Longhorn game. He's like, too hot. People were passing out, and they were underneath the stands. They weren't even in the stands because it was so hot. Like, I can't imagine. It was that hot that people just couldn't even be in the stands. I'm going to this Oklahoma State game. Shout out to Daspit. Got to my wife and I tickets. So my wife, Longhorn fan, gets to go watch Ohio State. So pretty excited about that. But
5: you said Oklahoma State game.
1: I'm sorry. Ohio State.
5: Ohio State.
1: Texas and Ohio State.
5: I was like, you're going to OSU game?
1: Yeah. I can't wait to see
5: Oregon's
1: Oklahoma State
5: going
1: play.
5: There.
1: Yeah. No. Texas and Ohio State. But it's a night game. It's supposed to be 101 in Austin on Saturday.
5: Yeah. Yeah.
1: So it'll cool down into the mid-90s by game time, probably be about 96. But it'll be in the shade. So it's going to be a really cool 96. Like, it's going to be like,
5: it'll be great.
1: Possibly bring a wind jacket.
5: Are we complaining about going to the Ohio State Texas game?
1: No, I'm not. I'm just going to be hot. If you were hot last week, you're going to be hot this week.
5: This weekend, we bought our tickets for LSU at Texas in Baton Rouge. And we're going to come. That's November 14th. Can't wait for that. That's going to be huge. That's going to be a huge game.
1: If both it actually could be really good. It could be good. Could have Heisman Trophy implications.
5: Yeah. Yeah. It absolutely could.
6: Is Darian Mintz in that game?
5: If Darian hurts, he's already out of it.
6: Oh, is he?
5: Yeah.
1: What are you talking about? Good luck beating your own guy.
6: What guy? Was Malachi Toney in the game? If he's not in the game, then I don't care about Heisman
1: Trophy implications. It's always wide receivers are always long shots. How about this year? The two best players are two wide receivers, and they probably can't win because the Heisman doesn't go to receivers. But it's very clear that Malachi Toney and Jeremiah Smith are the two best players of college football. It's like, it's not Dante, it's not Arch, it's not going to be Sam Levitt. The two best players, the most dominant players, are going to be a Miami slot receiver and gadget guy and an absolute monster on the outside against Ohio State. But I brought this up with Bucky because we talked about it on the show, and I talked about this on the show. Jeremiah Smith had one catch for 3 yards as a freshman against Texas, and last year I think it was 3 for 43. Against the Longhorns in game 1, he really needs a good game.
5: Mm-hmm.
1: Like just for the narrative of being this generational talent, he really, like, it wouldn't make sense for him to get shut out in 3 games against the Longhorns because he was a factor as a freshman. It's not like he wasn't a factor. He was a factor as a freshman. One catch, 3 yards.
5: Remember when Ryan Williams was better than Jeremiah Smith?
1: I remember when there was a talk, and I remind my son who's at Alabama because he told me. Yeah, Jeremiah Smith. You're talking about Jeremiah Smith. Ryan Williams is actually better than him. And I went back to Alec. I said, hey, where are we right now on the Jeremiah Smith? After another year played out, where are we right now on Jeremiah Smith and Ryan Williams? Are you still Ryan Williams better than Jeremiah Smith? He goes, yeah, I lost that one. Yeah, you lost that one. And I like the fact that a guy who can't catch doesn't wear gloves.
5: Yeah.
1: Just astonishing to me that Ryan Williams isn't wearing gloves.
6: That man is clearly in his head. I told you. We talked about it. He wrote Kill 'Em All on his face. What do you call it? Face black, whatever you want to call that. Eye black patch. That was the type of juice he was rolling with in his freshman year. He can't catch a football now, so it's like, I got to find a way. I got to be out there like Steve Largent. Put some gloves on. Cut it out.
5: Catch the ball.
6: Well, that too. Like, he dropped a blatant one in the middle field. Did he drop one that turned into a pick in the end zone? And then he eventually made some plays because they were playing an outmatched opponent. But he's got to figure it out, man. Keelan Russell out of Duncanville looked pretty good.
1: Yeah. I mean, competition.
6: Yeah, we'll certainly. But first start looked pretty good. You're going to need your star receiver, at least in name only right now, to show up if Alabama wants to do anything this year.
1: You know, just because I'm ADD, I'm watching all the Drake Mays key plays for PFF. You know, I forgot about this one. He had an easy touchdown throw to A.J. Brown. Now, it was an interference penalty at the 1 yard line. They ended up scoring anyway. But that was a bad underthrow. That was a bad underthrow.
7: Bad throw. But you keep with your narrative that he was better than Drew
1: Locke. Well, I think it was two bad quarterbacks. Okay. It wasn't exactly a shootout.
7: Keep up with that narrative.
1: Well, y'all keep thinking Drew Locke is going to
7: Drew Locke won a football game last night.
6: No one said he was great.
1: You guys keep thinking Drew Locke is
6: the
1: special.
6: The bar was low, and the bar is in hell to clear because Drew. But that's because Drake May was terrible.
1: I bet you that Drake has a better year than
6: Drew Locke. I bet you he does. But last night against real competition, Drake May showed what he is.
1: He's who I thought he was out of North Carolina.
6: He, against good teams, ain't great. That's all. And I think that's easy to say.
7: I'm watching.
1: He's just a weasel on the ground. Like, he's a good runner. So it kind of covers up for some of the stuff.
7: I'm watching a lot of CJ's press conference yesterday. He's got a pouty face on.
1: Uh-oh, here we go.
7: I mean, honestly.
1: You're going to get beat up on the comments.
7: He was like, oh, my God, he does, though. It's like.
6: Droopy dog?
7: He is. He's really, really like, every question seems painful to him.
6: Well, he doesn't want to be there.
1: Did you guys watch the preseason, first preseason game?
6: Yeah, we talked about
7: he was sassy with that interview. God,
1: with a Texans reporter on the sideline. He was not happy to be there, and apparently the Texans were like, CJ, come on. This is home team now.
7: Yeah.
1: You can do a little bit more than what you did. I think right now, CJ Stroud, and I maybe don't have a problem with this. CJ, I know people have jobs to do, and I get that, and I'm sensitive to that. If that means CJ right now has a big chip on his shoulder, and it fuels this, you know, man on fire, Denzel Washington, Creasy, I'm going to blow up the world revenge tour.
6: Well, who's this Dakota Fanning? Who's the girl who gets kidnapped?
1: It's not
6: that
1: Amber
6: motivates
1: Rose. Tank Dell.
6: Tank Dell.
1: Tank Dell's his Dakota Fanning. He's being kidnapped right now on the IR.
6: Creasy found his love again because he fell in love with this little girl who's taking care of him. Then she gets kidnapped.
1: Fell in love is a relative term.
6: He started to love.
1: He loved this little girl.
6: Yes, yes.
1: Yeah. He wanted to rescue her.
6: Did
1: you ever see Man on Fire,
6: again.
1: John?
6: Yeah.
1: At one scene, he put like an explosive in this guy's butt.
6: Yeah, like
1: and
6: an
1: then
6: LSU
1: he exploded
6: fan.
1: Him like that. An LSU fan.
7: An LSU fan?
6: Yeah, but it was a grenade.
7: Grenade in my booty.
1: And so Man on Fire is the ultimate revenge tour for somebody who is going to, like, it's easy for fans. We all have that. Like, we want the bad guys we want a good guy to just annihilate the bad guys.
6: Mm-hmm.
1: Well, this is him doing it to a Mexican drug cartel, I think.
6: Yeah, they stole the girl who gave his life back. He was like his surrogate daughter.
1: Yeah, and so he went and annihilated everyone. Man on Fire. That's what CJ's doing.
6: Who
1: right
6: is his Maybe. Dakota Fanning?
1: And his Dakota
7: Wait,
1: Fanning is
7: forget
1: Tank Dell.
7: I want to know how.
1: You remember when Tank weeped? Remember when he weeped when
6: yes,
1: Tank got
6: I do remember
1: stolen
6: that.
1: By the knee injury?
7: Yes, that is true.
1: He did weep. Like,
6: what are your questions,
7: wait a minute,
6: John?
7: How is he like Man on Fire?
1: Because this is now, he's pouty and mad at the media because they're part of the
7: injury. Did he stick a grenade in anybody's
1: booty?
7: This is what Aaron Wilson's booty?
1: Metaphorically,
6: this is what the
1: season will be like. I hope he sticks one up the Bills' butts. Yeah. We're going to find out.
6: Chauncey Gardner-Johnson is on the other side.
1: Chauncey Gardner-Johnson can get it. Somebody asked him about CJ yesterday.
6: No comment.
1: And he
7: said, no.
1: Next question.
6: Next question, yeah.
1: You get a grenade. You get a grenade too now, Chauncey. That's what I'm
6: Greg
1: hoping
6: Rousseau,
1: is going to happen.
6: You get a grenade.
1: Greg Rousseau, you get a grenade. Ed Oliver, you get a grenade.
6: Yeah.
1: I'm hoping that this is part of CJ's. I'm mad at the media.
7: He's mad at
1: everybody.
7: I'm mad
1: at the fans. I'm mad at Twitter. And I'm going to take it out on all of you. As long as there is. Now, if you're just mad and you don't take it out on anyone, then you're just a pouty little baby. But if you're mad and then you annihilate everybody, then you're Man on Fire.
6: This is why I bring up Dakota Fanning, because Denzel in that movie was down on his luck, lost the will to be who he was, which is what John is apparently seeing in CJ at that presser. He needs his Dakota Fanning. Who's going to be the person who motivates him to love
7: four,
6: life again?
7: Tank comes back in game
6: okay.
7: four.
6: Okay, all right, there it is.
1: Gotta be
7: but
1: Tank.
7: He sees the light at the end of the tunnel. Here,
1: Maybe listen, David Mulgeta's contract.
7: If I'm CJ, though, if I'm CJ, honestly, every flipping analyst says the same thing about this Texans team. Great defense. The season is up to CJ.
1: We've all said it.
7: Everybody says it nationally too.
1: It's impossible not to say it.
7: The season relies on him. He has 60 million views of him walking into the facility.
1: It didn't get that high.
7: I think it's ridiculous.
1: Last I saw was like 27 million.
7: Okay.
1: And the only thing approaching it now is the guy who worked at Anthropic AI who ratted out like, yeah, I just quit. Because nobody cares about taking care of humanity. And this other guy who works at Anthropic said, yeah, you know, he's the lead scientist for Anthropic AI. He goes, yeah, he's right. This is the extinction level for humanity has gone over 10% now. So, yeah, everything he's saying is true.
8: 1991, like, hey. People, Terminator 2. Why are we were told this already.
1: Just kept pushing. And now the Richie Riches are fighting for that, and they'll tell you, well, we don't want China to get it. Here's the secret. If anyone gets a superintelligence, you're screwed. Doesn't matter who wins. If superintelligence is if they find superintelligence, that's in the computer. You already saw what the, you know this huggy face thing, right? Where the AI agents all basically broke out of the system they were in and created their own chat room and then went and basically hacked a bunch of systems, and it's like, and they all realize,
7: wait.
1: We didn't think this was going to happen this fast. And they're all behind the scenes. They're flipping the F out right now. People who are at Anthropic and at all these AI companies are like, oh, boy. This is not good. The reason I bring that up is I saw 21 million views in one day for that. And I even said, or it was up to 22, and I said, this is reaching CJ Stroud walking into a facility. Think about this. The extinction of mankind.
7: It's reaching 24 CJ. Hours.
1: Extinction of Mankind had 22 million views. That's a lot. CJ Stroud had 27 million. Walking into a facility. I want you to take that in.
7: So is it, I mean, in his offseason had to be as bad as it could possibly be. We didn't see him. He was at one event, and I saw him at an event, and these women were talking to him, and he looked like he just wanted to be out of there or kill him. One of the two things. And he had the whole offseason. It's almost impossible with the amount of scrutiny that he has faced this offseason for him to be in a good place. It's almost impossible. When you get 27 million views talking about how you walked into a facility,
1: yeah.
7: Holy crap.
1: Yeah, that should tell you everything.
7: I mean... Wouldn't
1: you have feel some kind of way? Just for a second to empathize.
7: And he doesn't get his contract.
1: Yeah, put yourself in CJ's shoes just for a second. And I'm sure seeing Baker get that contract
7: after
1: probably pisses him off.
7: Will got
1: more.
7: His contract.
1: Yeah,
7: he didn't get his.
1: Nor should he. Unless you're doing it at the Texans rate.
7: That doesn't help CJ's and his esteem at all.
1: Yeah, that's true.
7: He is scrutinized every play. How he's playing, what he's doing, his interceptions in practice, all of this. I mean, it can't up. And he asked about his contract all the time. He was asked about whether, you know, is he excited to play against Josh Allen and Joe Burrow in the first couple of games. He's like, I mean, he cannot be in a good, there's zero chance he's in a good spot. Zero.
6: No. This is someone who needs football. So people can actually talk about him playing well because if he doesn't, you can tell me, Lance, you probably have more insight on what people thought of him in the draft process as far as how he handles adversity. Do people believe he has the personality to work through this and come out on the other side? Did we know anything about his mental makeup coming in? Other than the jokes about S2, did we know anything about his mental makeup coming in?
1: Yeah. I mean, I knew behind the scenes what I had been told by people close to CJ, and that was that he's very particular about who he talks ball with in terms of his coaches. Ryan Day was the guy. He said Ryan Day knew ball, so Ryan was the guy that he didn't go through the coordinator. Ryan was the play caller, so this is who he was in with. I know he had the fight with Slowick in and this is, I'll put this on all of my kids and my dogs. This is a true story. CJ knows the true story. CJ told this story to the Falcons. He told it to the Colts. See, this is a true story. He and Bobby Sloat got into it because Bobby was challenging him on something, and CJ kept, well, Bobby was saying something. CJ kept saying, what, Ohio State, we called it this or whatever. And I think CJ was trying to show him, I know ball, right? And Bobby jumped him. And it's one of these things, maybe you want to see how he responds or whatever. Because, yeah. And CJ got in his face, and it wasn't great. And CJ didn't think it was great. And so on his next trip, he went to a team and said, they said, how'd it go with Houston? He said, terrible. And he told the story about what happened. The day before the draft, someone reached out to CJ's camp. I found this out literally post facto. Somebody reached out to CJ's camp, said the Texans are likely to draft you tomorrow. When they do, you need to let CJ, when they draft him, they told somebody was with CJ, when the Texans draft him, you need to make sure he's prepared so he doesn't look bad on TV, so he doesn't have, you know, a memorable face.
7: Like Johnny Manziel when he got drafted by Cleveland?
1: Yeah.
7: He was like, what?
6: Were we on the verge of Steve Francis getting drafted by the Grizzlies type stuff?
1: Yeah. Well, I think, but this is why I never put him with the Texans in mock drafts, because CJ didn't think he was going to the Texans, because they had the thing. But now, I don't want to make too big a look, but then.

0: What did draft people know? That's what we knew. There were questions about how he handles adversity. He's not a guy watching tape that's going to run the football unless he absolutely has to. Then all of a sudden against Georgia, he ran the ball. He shows balls, you know, toting him around in a wheelbarrow. It was like, holy crap. I didn't see this guy all year long. Then his rookie season, I'm like, Georgia, we got Georgia CJ. We got Georgia CJ. Holy crap. And then the last 2 years, it's like, no, this is more regular season in 2020.
1: Drew Lock.
0: In 2022 college football season, it's more of that CJ. It's fine. There's some good stuff.
1: CJ Lock.
0: But I do think.
2: No, not
0: CJ Lock. Not
2: that's
0: CJ Lock.
2: That's offensive. Like, I will joke and call him C plus Stroud. Fine. I think that's kind of funny.
0: That is offensive.
2: CJ Lock.
0: That is offensive.
1: No.
2: Is he going to put a backpack on too at some point?
0: CJ. But this is the one concern that I think people had about CJ before and they have it now. How does he handle adversity? And he didn't. And you know what? His rookie season, I thought he handled adversity in games pretty well. He had comebacks for fourth quarter, and it wasn't very good in the second season. It was average in the second season. It was below average last year. My biggest concern is little things like throwing with a little better accuracy, footwork, internal clock. You know, it's football stuff. More than anything, how's CJ going to handle it when things go bad for him? When he throws an early interception, is he going to get down on himself, or is he going to say, "Man, f that, I'm not worried about that."
2: Man on fire, CJ. Is what you're.
0: I want man on fire, CJ. But if I had to bet on it, I don't know that that's him.
2: But you still believe this is a number one seed, though, after all the things you just said.
0: Well, that's not fair, though.
2: Wait a minute.
0: I am in a negative mindset now.
2: You said that. You think they're the number one seed, and then you say all that about the quarterback?
0: All he's got to do is not throw early interceptions.
2: Okay, as long as there's no adversity.
0: Just don't have adversity.
1: You told us a minute ago it was going to be 71
0: Tell
1: degrees.
0: What, if there's no adversity for CJ this year, they're 15-2.
2: And football is filled with no adversity.
1: Oh, yeah.
0: If there's no adversity.
2: There's never adversity
1: like last night, no adversity at all.
0: There's no adversity. Yeah. But he does have to prove that when things go wrong that he can, like, you know, he can just steady the ship. That's all he's got to do.
2: Okay.
0: And he didn't last year in the playoffs. It was a total opposite. And, but personality wise coming out, I think there is, he is still in a place where I think he's got to have, he likes situations to be really his way, you know, and that's fine. You better get it his way then. Quarterback coach, play caller, getting Tank on the field. We joke about it. Tank Dell's somebody who CJ loves.
2: I better not have to play this in week six.
3: You got to know when to hold them.
2: Because you're giving me the man's a fold'em type.
0: He's got to prove he's not.
2: I hope so.
0: He wasn't a fold'em type against Georgia. He wasn't a fold'em type in 2023. Last year he showed a different personality, and I didn't like it.
2: It wasn't great.
0: And now he's really mad at everybody because of it. And if he needs to... I'm not going to say this because you'll clip it.
2: Okay, let's go talk about.
0: I was going to say,
2: if he needs
0: to go man on fire on me, then he can do it.
2: You want a grenade? You want a grenade up there?
0: That's why I wouldn't finish this.
1: What's your draft grade up there?
0: My draft grade was a 67.
2: You want to be taped to the hood of a car? Taped to the hood of a car, and CJ puts a grenade up there?
0: No. No. But I'm saying if he needs to mentally think that about me, he wouldn't be the first one to cut part of my draft profile out. Be mad at me.
1: That's fine.
0: Be mad at John. Be mad
1: don't
0: at
1: be
0: whoever.
1: Mad at me. I don't want a grenade in my booty.
0: Be mad at CJ. Well, I don't think that's necessarily the end result.
1: Let's talk. You know what I want? I want Coors Light in my gullet. That's what I want. That's what I want.
0: Not a booty.
1: I want cold, clean, crisp, refreshing. I don't want a grenade in a booty. No. That's not me. No. And what I want and what I had last night, it was awesome. We were at Nick's place and we were throwing down Coors Lights. We're watching a football game. Oh, great food. It was just fun. There were so many people. We thought we'll just give away 50 here because we're giving away so many. And it was like, hey, this person, get some more. And we went through bucket after bucket after bucket because it's cold, clean, crisp, and refreshing. And everybody loves them some Coors Lights. I don't know if you have tried Coors Light. If you were with the other beers, okay, give it a try and see. It just tastes different. It just tastes better. The water is better. Everything about it is better. It is better with Coors Light. I'm just telling you. I don't know what they do, but their beer, it's a distinctive taste. You will have that taste. You will love that taste. I just,

0: That's what beer tastes like to me. And I want beer to taste like that to you. Cold, clean, crisp, refreshing, Coors Light. Make sure you climb on, brother. Have some all the time in your refrigerator for when your boys come over. Coors Light.
1: Jeremy and Joe.
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6: Do they want to put them on display?
7: Absolutely. So I told them we would loan them whatever they wanted.
6: Good decision. Remember the Alamo, Danny.
7: Remember the Alamo, Clara.
6: And God bless Texas.
7: And God bless Texas.

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6: 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I'm about to watch this guy. He's got a grenade in his booty.
3: Man on fire.
6: Man on fire. He was mad.
3: Yeah,
6: he was mad.
3: Well, Creasy was, and I'm hoping CJ plays with that kind of energy.
6: That's what you want?
3: Yeah, I want him to play with Creasy, the Denzel Washington character. I'm hoping he plays with that energy. Beaten down, and then comes back with a vengeance. I'm reading from Texans fans and CJ fans that
7: it's a revenge tour.
3: This is a revenge tour. I've read that this is a revenge tour. And so I'm hoping they're right.
7: Well, would I be surprised if CJ has a blonde woman in his life? No. But I don't think it's gonna motivate him like Dakota Fanning being kidnapped motivating John Creasy. But I could see a blonde woman being in his life too.
3: Yeah.
6: Yeah.
3: Yes.
7: At some point.
3: Yes.
6: I don't know what his taste is.
7: I don't know what that man's taste is.
3: On fire the thing though. Yeah, I mean it's possible.
6: Mm-hmm.
3: It's just, does he have this kind of hate in his heart? I need a quarterback with a little bit of hate in his heart. I think it's like, I'm okay. You know, like Roger Clemens, one of the great pitchers of all time. That Roger has a burning hatred in his heart that he keeps. He's a pleasant enough guy. But when he pitches, we saw him throw that bat at Mike Piazza. There's a piece of, you know, all of Nolan Ryan had a hateful side. That's why he would come up in under your chin in an all-star game.
6: Right.
3: Nolan Ryan would do that. Michael Jordan had hate in his heart. He basically beat up Steve Kerr, his own teammate. I need my quarterback to have a little more hate in his heart. And that's okay with me if he does. It's okay if he's a little bit mean.
7: Mm-hmm.
3: If he's a little ugly. If you're going to be ugly to people, and he's not necessarily, but he doesn't look like he loves media interactions. But once again, we didn't really get to this, John. Can you blame him? If you've been a meme, he's the ray gun of NFL quarterbacks right now.
7: Well, you pointed it out.
3: That's the breakdancer from the Olympics, the Australian. His meme was just walking into a facility.
7: But you pointed it out that Drake May played poorly, so they put CJ's head on Drake May's body and said Drake May in the fourth quarter, and it was CJ. That's what he is right now, unfortunately.
3: Now, Texans fans had CJ's back. But I don't blame CJ for being on edge or being a little pissed off. This has been a not great run for CJ. The playoffs, he's had to live with everything up until this point. His first game has been on the heels of really historically terrible playoff games. And all he's heard is the fallout from that. I don't blame him for being a little pissed off. I don't blame him for being a little feeling some type of way. I really don't. Now, if it manifests itself in pouting and not being a great quarterback, then it's all irrelevant and you're going to get beat up even more. Like, it's only going to get worse. If it manifests itself in, I'm going to show you, watch what happens, I'm going to get my swagger back, then we are all beneficiaries. We in the city of Houston are all beneficiaries. And so is CJ. And so is his agent, David Mulligetta, because he's going to make a lot more money if CJ gets that swagger back. All I care about is I don't care about how much money he makes. I don't care about how little or how much, long as he is a positive factor in my team getting me the Super Bowl that I deserve. That's all.
6: That's all you care about. That's all you care about. Yep. Got the Bills in town. Well, Joe Brady, he was at LSU. As a matter of fact, he was the offensive coordinator when Stingley was a rookie.
3: Yeah, that's what I've heard.
6: Yep. And he was there and he said, the first time he saw him, he said, When he was a freshman.
3: Right.
6: And Stingley had
3: the interception against the Longhorns. I was at that game. The interception against the Longhorns, that was the first game I was like, who, this guy, 24.
6: Well, I saw him in his first game against North Carolina.
3: Oh,
6: in
3: it was
6: Atlanta.
3: Longhorns' second game?
6: Yeah.
3: Okay. I remember that second game against Texas, like, holy crap, this freshman is good.
6: Yeah.
3: And then Texas kept scoring and they couldn't get a stop. Like, I kept thinking, Joe Burrow, you can't stop Joe Burrow? Did you see him last year? Surely you can stop Joe Burrow and
6: Justin
3: Jefferson.
6: Joe Burrow was great his junior year.
3: Surely you can stop Joe Burrow, Justin Jefferson.
7: That old fight.
3: Joe Burrow, Justin Jefferson, and Ja'Marr Chase. Surely you can keep those guys from scoring a touchdown. I mean, obviously, in hindsight, that sounds crazy. And the Longhorns couldn't stop them. Every time Texas would score, LSU scored.
6: You know, most guys, like there was Antonio Brown, the perfect hit changed his life, right? You take a hit like that, and usually it's right in the toilet afterwards. The hit that Joe Burrow took in that on New Year's Day,
7: UCF again in the bowl game,
6: UCF a blind side.
7: He threw a pick for a pick six, and he got cleaned out.
6: Cleaned out.
3: It's one of the hardest hits I've ever seen on a quarterback in the history of the sport.
6: Yeah, he just took off from there.
3: And so I remember
7: the hit,
3: reading
7: not Joe Brady, not Justin Jefferson.
3: And I've talked to a guy who
7: Ja'Marr, not those guys.
6: Not those.
3: No. And
6: Joe,
3: I read this.
6: Are you okay?
3: I read this and I talked to Derek Pomanski, who was the right hand man for Ed O when Joe was coming out, and he told me when Joe got up and finished the game. So Joe, that whole year, who did Joe beat out? Remember, Joe beat someone out. There was another quarterback that had been at LSU. Joe Burrow beat him out for the position. And Derek told me the team just didn't really gravitate to Joe Burrow. Like, they liked him fine, but the other quarterback was their guy. And then after that hit, and Joe gets up and keeps going, and they end up winning. I think they won the game. He said, literally on the sideline, any doubts that anyone had, like, this was their quarterback.
7: Ooh, did they love Miles Brennan or something?
3: No, there's a black quarterback.
7: I don't see one on the 18 roster.
3: No, no, no. I think he transferred out.
7: After Joe spring. Beat him? Okay. Well,
6: look at the 17 roster.
7: Okay.
3: Wait, see, no.
7: See, well, Joe 18, was.
3: No, it was 19 season.
6: So, yeah. Well, Joe started the 18th season.
7: Yeah, he started the 18th
3: season. Oh, no, the 18th season is the year he came in.
7: Yeah.
3: There was some quarterback that they all liked, and it wasn't Miles.
6: It wasn't Miles and Brennan. Then he's got a longer neck than
7: yeah. he was.
3: They say he won everyone over after that hit because they were like, dude, this guy is he's a dog. Like, this guy is a dog. And then the next year, it is truly incredible that we got to watch Burrow, Chase, Justin Jefferson. That was insane. And we thought for a little bit Randy Moss's tight end son might be pretty good. And it turns out he was just kind of a product of the
7: system. I got a guy named Lowell Sarnice, Justin McMillan. These are the guys who are on the 2017 roster that might have transferred after Joe beat them out in 18. So I don't know who they're gravitating towards, but none of those guys turned out to be anything.
3: None of them did. Well, AI is trying to tell me Miles Brennan, but I don't think it was Miles Brennan.
7: He was the only guy who I remember getting snaps in any significant way other than Joe during that time period.
3: I'll look into it just because I'm interesting, but I remember reading that article. That's when the team officially became Joe's team after that hit. And Derek backed that up for me when I asked him about it. I'm like, dude, they had Joe's back after that. Mm-hmm. You take that hit and you keep playing. And once again, if you've never seen it, just put Joe Burrow, USF?
7: 2018 Fiesta Bowl. Maybe?
3: 2018 Fiesta Bowl. And it is an absolute bloodbath of a hit.
6: Mm-hmm. All right, we got a break. 934 ESPN 97.5. We got to talk about get flipping. Okay. 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
6: Yesterday, I don't have any good sound from it because it's recorded off a TV. But Maria Taylor asked Mike Tomlin about Aaron Rodgers. He goes, I'm not worried about that quarterback. I'm worried about the one that's going to down the other sideline because he came in to Pittsburgh and I was there at that game and he did not have a good game. He was bad.
7: Yeah, that game and that quarterback you're talking about is Tua, and it kind of ended his career. Now he's going to start for the Falcons because they rather sit Michael Penix and not run Cooper Rush out there. Not sure that's a great decision. Cooper Rush has won games in the NFL before. But yeah, that was the end. You know, sometimes people say the beginning of the end. That was the end of Tua in Miami. He didn't play again, and Quinn Ewers started the rest of the way. Oof. So, while I don't know what Jeff Hafley's going to be, I am actually thrilled they got rid of Mike McDaniel because Mike McDaniel's plan was to start Quinn Ewers this year. He was talking to Darren Waller in their exit interview, and someone came in and said, "Hey, Mike, got to talk to you," and he got fired. But he expected to come back, and he told Darren Waller that they're going to roll with Quinn Ewers as their starter, as seventh-round pick. Yeah, Mike, maybe you're better calling plays, not running an organization.
6: I don't know if you heard, but Tom Brady was a sixth-rounder.
7: Yeah, that's true. Yeah. But we saw Quinn Ewers play in the NFL, right?
6: Well, Tom Brady wasn't great.
7: And then Quinn Ewers was so bad, a new team who has no talent said, "Get out of here. We can't even have you as a backup. Beat it." That's how bad he was in training camp.
6: Are you excited about Malik?
7: I'm excited because, as someone really put it, it was pretty adept to say, I don't have to worry about my quarterback getting hurt every time he drops back to pass. That concern. Oh, throw the ball! I don't have to. Now, a quarterback can get hurt at any time.
6: Yeah.
7: But I don't have to. I'm not. It won't be one of the thoughts I think about going into a game. Like, is he going to get knocked out of a game because of a concussion again? That gets removed from the table, so there's less anxiety there. And they're going to start 2 rookie receivers. Chris Bell made it back from the injury, so he's starting. Caleb Douglas is starting. Jacob Rodriguez is starting. So they're going to be bad, but at least they'll be bad and young as opposed to bad and old. So I'll get to watch young players and see if they're any good, see if the new general manager hit on some of these picks. And Malik, in limited opportunities last year, was pretty good with the Packers, a much different player than he was with the Titans. So we'll see what he's got. They're going to run the football, and maybe the rookie wide receivers will do stuff. You know, they may win 4 games this year. They get to 4. They better beat the Raiders because that's one of the 4 I'm counting on if they're going to win, and that's the game on Sunday. It's a low stress season for me, man. I watch the Texans and hope they win, and hope the Dolphins aren't the worst team in football.
6: I was in 2 fantasy drafts.
7: Yeah.
6: Now I don't remember any Dolphins.
7: I took Malik Willis.
6: You did?
7: Because he's got like
6: 3 fantasy drafts.
7: Yeah.
6: Because Malik?
7: He's projected like for 15 per game. So I took Jordan Love in our draft because no one took him either. So I've got him, Caleb Williams, and Malik Willis. We'll see how it plays out, but. Yeah, and who's taking Dolphins outside of Achan? Why would you take a Dolphins?
6: Yeah, no, he was drafted the one you in every take, draft.
7: Clearly, yeah.
6: Yeah.
17: Oh, they spent a lot of money on him on our auction.
6: Yeah. Yep. Achan got a lot.
18: And it's, you know, because he's going to catch a bunch of passes. He's going to catch a bunch of passes. I have a funny feeling. So we have to come up with bold predictions week one, and my bold prediction, I was looking like, what do I think it's going to be? And I said Falcons, despite their disarray at quarterback, go in and beat the Steelers. Now, they're a 3.5-point dog on the road against the Steelers, which is probably less than you would expect. But remember, this is a team with Drake London, with Bijan Robinson, with Kyle Pitts. Like, it's not like they don't have some players. They've got some players. It's just a matter of, can Tua play well enough? And I didn't like what I saw from Aaron Rodgers last year. DK Metcalf thinks he's – DK may not know if he's in the upside down, or DK Metcalf is really on one now. He believes there's an alternate universe that's taking place in Antarctica. Like, he's saying things that make me think he's on ayahuasca. And they've got Jeremy Bernard, DK Metcalf, and Michael Pittman. On paper, it sounds pretty good. Rico Dowdle. Actually, on paper, I would argue that Rico Dowdle being added to Jalen Warren and Michael Pittman being added, they should be better on offense, the Pittsburgh Steelers. One of my favorite quarterbacks to watch of all time is Aaron Rodgers. And I just have no confidence in Aaron Rodgers anymore. He doesn't want to take hits. He'll just throw the ball. Like, he just will get rid of it way sooner than he should before routes develop.
7: And he's distracted by other things. He was on the Cam Hayward podcast.
18: Distracted.
7: Talking about Russini again and how ESPN doesn't cover the things they should cover.
6: He's right.
7: But what do you care? You're a quarterback. Just go play football.
18: Just go play ball.
6: But
18: you've already said this like three times.
6: Yeah, but they did put – I'm looking at it right now. They put Jed York on the cover
18: but what
6: story.
18: It's just not what I want my quarterback to be concerned with.
7: That's
18: how about
7: all.
18: He not do a bunch of podcasts anymore and get ready for a season? He didn't have a good season. Like, just
7: did
18: play.
7: You
18: we heard you on Pat McAfee's. Just it is. It's this really is on his mind a lot. ESPN is on his mind a lot.
7: We saw while CJ certainly
18: if I
7: got
18: had that much money, man, I wouldn't care about none of y'all.
7: Got a lot of attention for how his playoffs went. We saw Aaron Rodgers whimper out of the playoffs against the Texans, fearful. Look like a scared, and we understand the Texans are coming
18: he
7: after
18: really
7: you.
18: He really did.
7: He looked scared
18: yeah,
7: out
18: he
7: there.
18: He really did.
7: Your last impression was, you look scared. Why don't you prove that you don't play scary anymore? You know, when you're a kid, you playing scary. You out there playing scary. Mm-hmm. Go out there and pretend to be a quarterback again.
18: Instead Who are you talking
7: throwing,
18: about?
7: Aaron Rodgers.
18: Aaron or CJ?
7: Aaron Rodgers throwing hitches and doesn't want to turn his back to the defense anymore. Scary ass Aaron Rodgers.
6: He got to get rid of the ball in a hurry.
7: It's scary ass.
6: Last five games, Drake May, 7 touchdowns, 11 turnovers, 7 interceptions, 4 fumbles, 24 sacks. This other quarterback had 5 touchdowns in the last 5 games. 5 touchdowns, 9 turnovers, 8 interceptions, 1 fumble loss, 17 sacks. He's arguably got a little bit, only 106 sack yards lost versus 143 for Drake May. Who is that quarterback? Same exact 6.6 yards per attempt. Who is that quarterback? 5 touchdowns and 9 turnovers in the last 5 games. Actually, he's a little bit better than Drake May in the last 5 games.
18: Five touchdowns and 5 interceptions?
6: 5 touchdowns, 8 interceptions.
18: Oh, you're saying
6: Drake's got 7 touchdowns, 7 interceptions.
18: You're saying that's CJ.
6: But Drake has 4 fumbles. He has 1 fumble loss. Yeah. Who is that other quarterback?
18: Oh, it's not CJ.
6: Nope.
18: Because he didn't have 5 touchdowns.
7: Is it Josh Allen?
6: It's arguably better than. No, think the other way, not Josh Allen.
7: No, terrible.
18: It's not Josh Allen?
6: It's Shadur. He's arguably been better than Drake May in the last
7: game. Drake May in the
6: games.
7: Playoffs in this last game.
18: Well, I'm not as down on Shadur as a lot of people are. I get that. I still actually think Shadur could end up being an average starter in the league, given. But, you know, he's got to have his dad get out of his business. He's got to, you know, settle into being a quarterback and not doing all the extra stuff. Like, he's got to make the main thing the main thing. But I haven't really, you know, given up on the idea that Shadur Sanders can be an average quarterback. The problem is they're done with him in Cleveland. You say what you want, but they got a bunch of first-round picks. They're drafting a quarterback in this upcoming draft, so he'll get – there's a lot of people who want to see him traded to a spot where he's got a chance to be a starter. One thing I've learned about quarterback play is it really doesn't matter. You just need to just keep getting better. Davis Mills has a chance to be a future NFL starter now because he's gotten better.
6: Well, he's better than a lot of guys that are starting.
18: He is. Yeah. Sam Darnold came from a backup role, got an opportunity to play better than expected.
17: And part of that's because he played with a really good wide receiver with Justin Jefferson. You have, you know, Baker is a great comeback story. You can, it really doesn't matter that it's not like you have a 7 year. I mean, Jameis Winston still pulls checks. I don't know anyone who's thrown 30 interceptions.
6: And they love him.
17: Who fails up more than Jameis Winston. You know Jameis, the World Cup correspondent.
7: He became a World Cup correspondent.
17: World Cup correspondent. Jameis, who just did a big crab legs commercial for DoorDash.
6: Yeah.
17: Nobody makes more money after 30 interceptions than Jameis Winston.
7: Is there any way he can stand up on a table in a quad and say, grab her by, then see if he can make money off of that too like he did in college?
6: I don't know about that.
7: Is he going to be able to do that? He flipped the crab leg thing.
6: He did, but that one is.
7: Is he going to be able
6: to
7: do that?
6: I'm not sure any company wants him saying that.
17: When did he say? Oh, he said that back in.
6: Grab her by the
7: back 15, in.
17: Yeah. No. Well, I'm trying to do that.
6: Stood up on the table.
7: Yeah, 14 or 13. I forgot which. It was in, he was still in.
17: All right. I want you to do the timing. We know when Trump was in the bus and he said what he said with Billy Bush.
6: Yep.
17: And that was before the 16 election.
7: Yep.
17: Right?
7: Yeah.
17: So that would have been 15-ish, maybe? 16-ish?
7: Probably, maybe. Somewhere around
17: there. So it would have been. So Jameis said it first.
7: I think. Now,
17: publicly, Jameis said it, and like Jameis was drafted after 14.
7: Yeah, he said that while he was still an FSU quarterback.
17: He got in trouble at FSU.
6: Trump
17: in
6: was
17: 14.
6: Being descriptive. Jameis was just being a
7: he was just just being a doofy college kid. Yeah.
17: And then did you see? I wasn't on the radio here with you guys at the time. Did you see that this started? Do y'all remember that there were people who were screaming this on live TV?
7: That's where Jameis got it from.
6: Yeah.
17: Oh, he got it from there?
7: Yeah, he's not the originator.
17: Oh, I didn't know.
6: Or he didn't initiate it?
7: No, he didn't start it.
17: No, that's right.
7: It was a thing trending.
6: That's right.
7: A news reporter would be doing a stand-up, and someone would come behind him and go, grab her, and that's where Jameis got it from.
17: Oh, and then Jameis thought it'd be slick to just jump up and yell, and they were like, oh, my God.
7: You're the starting quarterback.
17: You're the starting quarterback at Florida State. What did you just say?
6: Yeah. All right, we got a break. We got News of the Weird brought to you by Damaris Barbecue next right here on ESPN 97.5. I'm talking about right now about a career. I'm talking about your life. I'm talking about changing your life. I'm talking about you're driving around right now. You're not happy. You're not totally happy with what you're doing. Well, you can be. All you need is IBEW Local 66. IBEW Local 66. They work on the grid. Okay. They maintain it. They operate it. They build it. It's 4,800 members strong. This ain't some little podunk thing that you're going to. It's IBEW Local 66. Local. It says local in it, and there's still 4,800 members. You can do this. 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
27: That's real weird.
6: All right, 9:54, brought to you by Damaris Barbecue. It's News of the Weird. Glad you could join us today. This is our final segment. And one of the big thanks to Nick yesterday. We had a great time out there. We did the shows live out there, and we watched the game. Had a great time. Thank you, Nick. And there's a little beef going on with those two, by the way. You know, Yanni is mentioned in his song. It says, you know, you're here, you can get a large sausage, and you can't at the Maris. Right?
7: Is that a sneak diss?
6: Yeah. Huh. So I think there's going to be some retaliation coming. So remember Yanni's, the wars they used to have?
7: Yeah, they're classic.
6: Yeah.
7: Is Yanni going to sing?
6: We hope so.
17: No, Yanni doesn't sing.
6: We can only
7: hope. Nick didn't sing until he did. No. So.
6: And Nick is, he doubled down yesterday. I was like, Nick, you gotta take, he's like, I'm
7: glad.
6: Doing more.
7: Come back in. I need more for that EP.
17: Gangsters don't dance, they boogie.
6: No.
7: I need Nick to sing more. Maybe he's a new country guy at some point. I don't know. Maybe he's versatile.
6: No. He doesn't look that versatile to me.
7: Makes good.
6: Hey, good news, guys.
17: What?
6: We've got cyborg roaches that can stab you now with needles.
17: Oh, good. Good.
6: But now they're robot bugs, but they could, they're aimed at delivering life-saving aid to disaster victims.
17: Yeah, no, I'm sure that's
6: And I'm aim. Sure there won't be any poison ever. Right. No one will ever poison
17: I'm
6: these
17: sure
6: roaches.
17: No one could ever
6: so
17: get
6: that
17: to
6: they
17: these...
6: can stab you in your sleep.
17: Yeah, I'm sure none of these roaches will always be used for good.
6: Yes, not evil. Not evil.
17: Not bad.
6: No.
17: Because only good people live in the world.
6: That's right.
17: And nobody bad.
6: Good
17: news.
6: That's
17: why everything good is going to happen.
6: Needle stabbing roaches now. So we got that. How about this petting zoo? You ever been to this petting zoo in North Carolina?
17: Is it an evil petting zoo?
6: Yeah, there is 200 plus people were exposed to rabid baby goats. Congratulations.
17: Well, I'd rather be that than stabbing roaches.
6: Stabbing roaches, robot roaches. I don't know. I think I'd rather have the baby
17: rabid
6: goat.
17: Goats? Yeah, but do the goats bite kids?
6: Huh?
17: Like, do you just catch rabies by petting a rabid goat?
6: I think you do. Okay. I think you do.
17: Well, then 25 shots in their stomach for all of them.
6: Dead. Oh, God. Apparently, a gay dating app, Grindr, went down in Dallas during the Republican National Convention.
17: Jetters?
6: Trump-a-palooza.
17: Did you hear that?
6: Trump-a-palooza. Oh, it went down. Hell. All hell broke
7: Couldn't
6: loose.
7: Handle the capacity?
6: Yeah, I think that's the
7: Got
6: reason.
7: It. Got
6: yeah.
7: it.
6: I mean, you wouldn't think that, but I guess
7: well,
6: you
7: never know.
6: You don't know. You don't know. I don't know.
7: Yeah,
6: you don't,
7: I
6: don't
7: know.
6: You don't know. What else? Oh, bikini baristas won $1.8 million in a lawsuit against the espresso stand owner. They're celebrating. A judge decided that he stole one point. That's a lot of money to steal from a bikini barista.
17: But they make more money. There's no doubt that bikini baristas make more money.
6: No,
17: I just know how this
6: that's
17: works.
6: No question.
17: There's no doubt.
6: Unpaid wages and damages. If you've got bikini baristas that are making you all this money, pay them.
17: Just keep this thing going. Open up more locations. Why are you trying to steal
6: them
17: from these
6: hoes
17: baristas?
6: Were loyal.
17: They were, well, we don't
7: hoes.
17: Know that for sure. Wait a minute. Yeah.
7: Why?
17: I can't co-sign that.
7: I've come around on your stripper thing where you said, well, they all are probably doing extra stuff. Okay. I won't fight you on that. But even the bikini baristas.
6: Well, I mean, there's a reason.
7: I understand. I get it.
6: Well, maybe that was a little harsh, but they were loyal and he wasn't loyal to them.
7: Then he's the hoe.
6: Thought was not loyal, was loyal.
7: And if he's not loyal, he's the hoe.
17: He's the hoe.
6: He's the hoe. You're probably right about that. Yeah, maybe I was a little harsh.
17: Huh, what system is that where the girls help make all the money and then the guy keeps all the money? Wonder what that little...
6: That pimp.
17: What that's typically called.
7: Well, it's a clear version of the oldest profession.
6: Well, that pimp got hit with a $1.8 million bill.
17: Well, we'll see what happens to Don Magic Juan if he ends up catching some type of civil suit. Or some of his old girls would come back off the track and say, hey... $2.6 million.
6: You think the girls, you think hookers are going to go after?
17: I'm just saying.
6: Well, there's precedent.
17: There's precedent has been set.
6: Yeah.
17: I mean, legals.
6: If you're keeping the money for their work.
17: In the legal world, you need precedent.
7: Mapes is back and he points out we've used the term hoes, thoughts, and hookers.
6: Pimps within three minutes.
17: News of the weird. This happens every segment.
6: It is news of the weird. It's weird.
17: News of the weird.
6: But all right, we're done. 10 o'clock.
17: You know what I want to do now?
6: Open up
17: a barista place with girls in bikinis. What a simple concept.
6: This is the easiest money in the world.
17: Have I not thought of this?
6: I don't know how long it was going on for him to owe $1.8 million, but that's profitable now.
17: No. Girls in bikinis will never not be profitable.
6: I guess it will.
17: So, yeah.
6: I think you're right.
17: Why would you squeeze? So, pigs get fat and hogs get slow.
6: Yeah.
17: That's what that
6: is. And the barista, bikini baristas, they make money. Okay? Yeah. Man, that's nice. That's a nice business. We're done. Mopey and Mapes are next right here on ESPN 97.5. Glad you could join us. I'm talking right now about HR&P. HR&P is our boys. Those are our buddies. We like them. You get to know them. Art, I can say it. They're really great guys. They're great guys because we know them and we know them to be great guys. Now, Art hates that. When you say, you don't know that they're, yeah, I do know they're great guys, Art. I know that they are because I know them. I'm telling you, they're conscientious about their job. They make sure that everything is perfect. The technology is second to none. They have proprietary technology that is just incredible. Incredible in the business. Matter of fact, a bunch of people are after it. We'll see what happens. Mike Holly. 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
8: I'm Nicole Murray with Your Money Now. U.S. wholesale prices rose in August, and yes, that could play a key role in the Federal Reserve's upcoming interest rate decision. The producer price index increased a seasonally adjusted 0.4% for the month, which is in line with Dow Jones consensus. That puts the annual PPI at 5.4%. Anthropic has disclosed another instance of an AI model hacking external systems during testing, the latest in a growing list of such incidents that have raised concerns about the risk posed by autonomous AI agents. The company said that the January incident went undetected until last month, despite an earlier company-wide review. Macy's posted strong second fiscal quarter results and raised its full-year guidance. The retailer hiked its outlook for net sales and comparable sales. The earnings come as Macy's implements a turnaround strategy to try to return to growth. Stocks are moderately lower as oil prices rise. The Dow is down by more than 200 points. That's your money now.
25: 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KFNC, Mont Bellevue, Houston.
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0: so is the NFL season. And it's a real shocking system sometimes, the NFL. Like, if you're a Seahawks fan, you're celebrating the unveiling of the banner. You're Super Bowl champions, officially the defending Super Bowl champions. And within minutes, you're wondering if your quarterback's out for a significant amount of time. No broken bones, no fracture in that hip for Sam Darnold, but more testing is needed. And if you're the Patriots and you're a fan of the Patriots, you're watching your young quarterback, all the conversations are about how will your team respond after losing in the Super Bowl. You've gotten two receivers to help your young quarterback who was second in the MVP voting, and you're like, hey, after an offseason, a weird one of their own because of the Vrabel stuff, you have allegedly fixed your problems, and A.J. Brown and Romeo Doubs are just going to help Drake May take the next step. And you're going to need it because of the tough schedule. And it started last night with the Seahawks. And then your quarterback in the fourth quarter throws the game away and reminds you of the quarterback he was in the postseason. So it's a long season. There'll be better moments, certainly for the Patriots fans. But that's a real shock to the system. And that's just what the NFL is. You wait 8-9 months for the thing to get going, and then you're reminded that your quarterback is not infallible. He can make mistakes, even as you believe he's got a chance to be a good one. And whether it makes them question the quarterback, or maybe he did enough last year to maintain some of that good standing, that was rough if you're a Drake May truther. If you're like me, who is the epitome of a non-Drake May truther, I wasn't wrong, just thoroughly, on Drake May. This stems from watching him in ACC play. I never believed in him. People may call me a hater. Not a hater. Just a non-believer. I'm an atheist when it comes to Drake May. I don't believe he is what people say he is. And whether last night is something that makes me, will prove me right, I don't know. But right now I feel pretty good about my thoughts. He was bad. The Patriots were trying to defense and not turn the ball over their way to winning that game. And I get it because Sam Darnold's out. You couldn't possibly think Drew Lock beat you, particularly when you go up 10-0. But they do have Jackson Smith and Jigba. And all he needed to do was make one play while your quarterback, at least Drake May, couldn't make any plays. Like, he was atrocious. Warren Sharp has the numbers as far as what he was when it comes to his passing chart. On throws 15 yards and under, air yards, I mean, he was pretty good. 22 of 27, 159 yards, and the TD, which came from an underthrow on a throw beyond 15 air yards, which speaks to what he was. I don't even think that throw counts because I don't know how they chart a penalty, but maybe that throw doesn't even count because they got a pass interference on the A.J. Brown deep ball. On throws 15-plus yards or more, Drake May was 1 of 6 for 19 yards and 3 interceptions. 3 interceptions on 3 straight drives in the fourth quarter, along with 3 sacks. Those are numbers not seen in about 30 years. And A.J. Brown has a high ankle sprain. That Kayshon Booty trade ain't looking so good when Romeo Doubs is dropping passes, too.
1: Yeah. Are you sure he wouldn't have been active?
0: He may not have been active, but they might have been a little upset that he wasn't active after the game. I think Vrabel was telling the truth that he wouldn't have been active, but then people would have questioned, why is he not active when at the end of the day you're targeting Mac Hollins to try to win the game, which was the final interception. Josh Jobs did the toe tap, the Seattle corner, to seal the deal. So we have a quarterback in town who has to answer some questions about his playoff performance. And can he be better than he was? Certainly not be the turnover machine that he was. Drake May, his first retort to the questions about him, not that guy, pal. At least not yet. He's got 16 more games to go. But as it stands now, his first test failed miserably. Even before, like, the second pick, Drake May was playing worse than Drew Lock. Drew Lock, even before the pick started to build, at least had one big-time throw. Drake May finished the game with no big-time throws. As I stated, I gave you the numbers. at least Drew Lock had to throw to Cooper Kupp. Yeah, Cooper Kupp made the one-handed catch, but that was a ball, that teardrop that fell over the corner's shoulder and right into Cooper Kupp's hands. That was a good throw.
1: Lock also had the touchdown taken away.
0: Yeah.
1: It could have been worse.
0: And if, you know, while Lock was hyperventilating out there trying to get the plays in, if Mike McDonald would, you know, stop saving timeouts for his defense and call a timeout on second and inches, the game was probably, they probably convert to make it first and goal. They probably score, make it 17-10. And Drake May is trying to throw a touchdown to win the game or tie the game as opposed to win it. I'm thrilled that the Seattle Seahawks did not score their touchdown because if they did, then people would have excused Drake May's pick. Well, he was trying to tie the game because it was only 13-10 and he only needed a field goal. There is no excuse for that throw. No excuse.
1: Yeah. You needed this one simulation to happen.
0: Yes. A touchdown saves him from, he was still got slander because it was a terrible throw. They were like, it's 3rd and 5. You could have had another play. But at least he could have fallen back on trying to make something happen. We needed a touchdown. It was a perfect setup for my hate watch.
1: Yeah. Like the interception he threw when it was 10-10. The second one.
0: To Julian Love.
1: Yeah. That one was like making something happen.
0: Yeah. Dobbs had just dropped it. Yeah. It's 3rd and 14. I'm trying to keep us on the field. That's ill-advised.
1: That's the most acceptable of the interceptions.
0: Yes, they were all three interceptions. Terrible. But yes, that one at least you're like, okay, I think he's open down the seam. He wasn't, clearly. But you threw it late and you lofted one over the middle for Julian Love to come pick off. But that's the one you can go, hey, you know what? Yeah. You tried to force one in there.
1: The one on the left sideline's bad, double coverage. Like, I know it got tipped.
0: Yes. And there's
1: that's
0: a guy.
1: What happens when there's two guys.
0: There's a guy open in the flat that he could have tossed the ball to. Could have been probably a first down because he had been patient through the first three quarters. And he mentioned it after the game in his post game presser that he became impatient. He wanted to make a play.
1: I wonder if, because I thought, especially before halftime, the Patriots were really too conservative, not going for that fourth and five. It was like mid-range at midfield. And I thought it felt like they had a 10-point lead and they just thought they could just like sit on up 10 against Drew Lock, where it's like, no, it's better though, being up 17.
0: Sure.
1: Like that's better. And we can not trust Drake May, and Drake May showed us why in the fourth quarter, why you shouldn't, but that is the second place MVP from last season.
0: That's your franchise quarterback.
1: Yeah.
0: I know it's the Seahawks, and of course they had shown in the Super Bowl that they had his number, but you allegedly had done these things in the offseason to prepare for that. You had all offseason to prepare for Mike McDonald, the genius that he appears to be. That's your time for your quarterback to prove all the off-season work that you put in to get better was real. And instead, you turtled up and you tried to run the ball and play defense to a win after only being up to nothing. And eventually, the other team will make some plays. The first-time play caller will find some rhythm after his starting quarterback goes out and draw some things that Drew Lock likes and give the ball to Jadarian Price enough. Probably should have done it more. I don't know where his number fell as far as yardage, because that might

0: star receiver in A.J. Brown. High ankle sprain. He was seen walking in a boot after the game, but he does have a high ankle sprain, and that could mean 2 weeks. That could mean four. We'll see where A.J. Brown is as far as his status going forward, and it'll fall now on Mac Hollins and Pop Douglas and whoever they use.
1: Guys from last year.
0: The same guys that they had last year. Without Booty. But yeah. Without Booty.
1: Well, Dobbs.
0: Oh, yeah, I forgot. He looked so depressed. I didn't know if he wanted to play football anymore. But, yes, Romeo Dobbs is there, too. That's
1: understandably
0: true.
1: Depressed.
0: Yeah, he looked sad. And you know what? NBC was like, that's a sad guy. Let's keep showing that sad guy. One more time. That was the version of the college football cameraman focusing on a hot girl or woman in the stands. That was the NBC pro football version of it. We got one here. We got a looker. Let's zoom in on Dobbs. They're so close. I saw like gray in his mustache.
1: Yeah. Oh, someone's putting his arm around him. Hey, put it back on.
0: Go,
1: back on.
0: Go. He's being consoled. Go. He's got his helmet off. That big guardian cap is off. We can actually see his face. Either way, hate watch successful. I'm never been on the Drake May train. You're never going to get me there. And yesterday was a prime example of why. Don't trust him. Don't hate him. Just don't trust him. And the Patriots treated him like they didn't trust him for the better part of that game. And then when they did, he confirmed why maybe they shouldn't trust him. So that is game one of the NFL season. Game two is tonight on Netflix. It'll be Rams versus 49ers, and it'll be a battle of body clocks. Who got it right as two contenders in the NFC West go at it? We'll take your calls. Gary, I see you, and someone else wants to get on with us. We'll get to you when we come back. Appreciate you getting in early. We'll get to you, certainly. We'll talk some Astros. Stupid me thought last night's game would be a pitcher's duel, anything but the two maybe more recognizable names for both rotations. Sanchez, I believe, and Hunter Brown went at it, and it was a night for the bats. The Astros simply could not match the firepower of the Phillies because Hunter Brown was bad. Struck out seven, didn't walk anyone, but only going five innings, giving up four earned runs. And it was a bad day for A.J. Blueball, Brian King. They all struggled. A.J. Blueball goes from a glowing article from Chandler Rome about how he was a key figure for this bullpen. I believe Stephen O'Kurt said he had saved the team because of his work. I think it was his next outing since that article. Not great. The Astros pitching staff had a not great night as they lose 11-7. We'll talk more about that, but we certainly will get to your calls. And as I mentioned Pena earlier in the segment, you know what Pena could have gone if he wanted to put a number down or put something on? One, Jadarian Price, rushing for a certain number of yards, he could have gone to Fliff. That's F-L-I-F-F, Fliff. 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
2: So we'll get to these calls here. I want to remind you, we do have Cougar tickets to play. If you want to see them play Southern at TDECU, we'll get some tickets away. We'll let you know when you can call in for that. But let's get to Gary. Apollo, I see you. We'll get to you too. But Gary wants to talk about Drake May. What's up, Gary?
3: Hey, Dale, you were spot on, but I'm hoping that we do not start this year with all the excuses for the quarterbacks. When you were talking about him, even your co-host a few minutes ago, it indicated, well, one of them we were making a play. He was trying to make a play. I know it was sarcastic, but it's kind of backhanded, giving him a landing spot when you were actually going in on Drake May. And then so much so, he even got you to shift a little bit and say, yeah, one of the four interceptions were not so bad. They all were horrible. But I like it. If we're going to go that route, Nick Canty also talked about, well, he's on the same page as like Jameis Winston. We can't just talk about Drake now. So basically, every quarterback gets an out going forward saying they're trying to make a play. They're just trying to make a play. You were dead on about the Drake May train and what have you, but there's still excuses. I can't wait to hear what Dan Orlovsky says. But for all the quarterbacks, we know that it was horrible. Every one of those interceptions were horrible. One of them was so-so. And that's even, I know you guys work well together, but at the same time, if you pay attention, you guys, sometimes, not you, give us off a landing spot.
4: Me, I do.
3: Certain quarterbacks.
4: I do, Gary. I gave him a landing spot.
2: I think some of it has to do with the fact that if you rip a guy for so long, you don't want to seem like you're coming down on him. Like to a point where it seems unfair. So you go, hey, you know what? Maybe this.
4: But Gary,
2: I get what you're saying.
4: There are times where you are just forcing a ball in there. Like there are times where you have to shift the aggressiveness.
2: But to Gary's point, that was not needed. It was still a 10-10 game.
4: We're saying in the, and maybe Gary wasn't listening very well, but that we're talking about in the case where he needed a touchdown. We could say he's trying to force it in there and makes it easier for him.
2: Yeah, if it was 17-10. But to Gary's point, but I will say, I try to catch myself because I realize I'm on the show. Because normally, if I'm off air, I would not hold off on Drake May. I would say much harsher things. But you know, you're doing this. You don't want to come down on the guy too much. But he was terrible last night. There is no excuse for what happened last night, particularly when you had a 10-0 lead and the first pick, you had a wide open guy in the flat. And I don't know if it was first down, second down. I forgot exactly what it was, but I don't think it was third down. So there's no need to force that ball down the field. The second one, you can punt the football and hope your defense keeps Drew Locke from going down the field because you put him in a great position. They almost scored a touchdown. They wound up kicking a field goal, which was the difference. And there's nothing you can say about the third one. It's 13-10. It's 3rd and 5. Throw the ball away. You've been in the league 3 years. You know better. Hell, don't even give him that excuse. 3 years. You know that in college.
4: Yeah.
2: Your high school coach tells you not to do that. Don't throw a pick. We'll kick a field goal and tie the game and go to overtime. And on that drive, his legs were one of his better assets throughout the game. He made a couple plays with his legs. He did the things that get people excited. And, you know, because of my hate watch, I was a little fearful he was going to go down and lead him to score a touchdown and wipe away all the joy I had for the previous couple drives. But he came through like I needed him to because, Drake, last night you were my guy.
4: Yeah.
2: You were my guy last night, Drake. Won't say that much unless you continue to throw 3 picks in the fourth quarter of a football game. So, Gary, I think some of it,
4: I'm sorry I didn't call.
2: You should apologize for softening my stance on Drake May.
4: Yeah. Although you didn't really soften your stance.
2: That's true. I'm still on it.
4: I just provided
2: a soft landing spot.
4: Again, if they were down 7, it would have been different, Gary. That's what we're saying.
2: But this time, there's no reasonable excuse for what Drake May was up to throughout the game. Particularly that fourth quarter. And Drake, you are who I thought you were. Both of you, actually. The more famous one and the guy who played last night. Let's get to Apollo. He wants to talk about a hate watch. What's up, Apollo?
5: Sports, fellas. Double ride. But, yes, very successful hate watch last night. I am, of course, an Eagles fan. I have no malice or anything towards the the Patriots or A.J. Brown. Hey, he did his thing when he was here, helped us get to 2 Super Bowls and all that, and he screwed up what was going on. Good luck wherever you go. But I'm so glad that he got to get with such an accurate quarterback who can hit him with so pretty deep balls like all the talking heads were saying, and how he's going to be so much better and more effective with a more accurate quarterback that's going to put him in such better positions to catch the ball, so much better that he underthrows him so bad that he gets hurt coming back for one of his limp noodle balls that he's trying to catch from his new amazing butt buddy quarterback.
2: Wow.
5: You know? But anyways, Drake, the schedule.
2: No malice at all.
5: I am so glad that America got to kind of see what everyone else who is not a Drake Mayglazer knows about him, like you were saying from the ACC days, Dell. And I know it's just the first game and everything, but hey, this is football. We're in midseason form as soon as stuff gets going. So I'm going to shut up and listen. Keep doing the thing, guys.
2: Appreciate it, Apollo. Now, Apollo started with, hey, no hate here, no malice. Look, there is a portion of the hate watch that comes from the media saying things that you completely disagree with, whether you had ill intent for the player in question. If the media's, and I know I'm a part of it, the media's conversation about a player is in direct contrast to how you feel, the sports hate for that player will grow. And that's where I am with Drake May. I was like, fine, first round quarterback, but all this stuff about generational top five, I didn't see it. What I did see was him throw games away against Virginia back when Virginia was bad. I don't think he ever beat NC State as a college quarterback. Those are the things I saw. And I saw a lot of glance routes, a lot of deep balls. And last year I saw him play against an awful schedule. And we saw as the defenses got better in the playoffs and in week one, the performances. So he will have better days, hard to have worse. And I'm sure he'll put up numbers. But at least for a 2-hour time frame on this show, I win. Thanks for the call, Apollo. Anyone else want to get in? Look, narratives form. And if you don't like the 49ers or the Rams, you will have the opportunity to get your narratives confirmed tonight, or you may be proven wrong. But for these 2 hours and until he plays another game against a good team, I was right about Drake May. I don't care what y'all say.
4: Oh, man. And you get one of the longest victory laps.
2: Yeah,
4: until
2: Wednesday. He doesn't play again until Sunday, right?
4: It's what, another 2 days plus five?
2: Yeah.
4: Of shows, at least.
2: Yeah. And I'm sure people, like Gary said, will give Drake May a soft landing. That's fine. He has put up numbers. Oh, at least he did over the course of last season, but yeah. It's been a run of stink from Drake May, particularly when the Seattle Seahawks are on the other side. Here are some other numbers. The Patriots are the only team in the last 30 years to throw 3 picks, take 3 sacks, plus sacks, commit 3 plus penalties, and score 0 points in any single quarter of any single game. That's what time they were on in that fourth
4: what?
2: Quarter. No other team has ever done that in 30 years, God. In the last 30 years. And it's probably since they started tracking stats like this.
4: Yeah.
2: But that's how bad they were.
4: 3 interceptions. That's 3 interceptions.
2: 3 straight drives.
4: Yeah. That's tough to do. That doesn't happen very often.
2: You throw the 3 penalties, the 3 sacks. It was a disaster class by Drake May.
4: Yeah. Terrible.
2: No soft landings.
4: No, he should play tight end.
2: No new. is he quick enough to play receiver?
4: He was good. Nah, I don't know. He's good on the naked boots.
2: Yeah. Option routes from corner. The tight end
4: yeah.
2: spot.
4: Yeah.
2: Yeah.
4: They should have ran him at yeah. once they got closer.
2: Yeah. Maybe maybe for passing plays, bring Tommy DeVito in. Perhaps. Maybe he would have been better.
4: Yeah. Joe Milton, if they didn't cut him.
2: Yeah. Should bring him back. Although the Cowboys, I think, brought him back after cutting him.
4: Yeah, I know.
2: Yeah, I get
4: he's
2: it.
4: He's not out there.
2: Yeah. But
4: for
2: perhaps.
4: A real quarterback.
2: Perhaps
4: like
2: they
4: Joe
2: should look
4: Milton.
2: Into it. Just stop trying to make Gary happy. I see what you're doing in there. Thanks for the call, Apollo and Gary. Anyone else want to join us? The number is 713-780-3776. So let's say 11 o'clock, and I'll remind you again. 11 o'clock, we'll give away a pair of tickets to the Cougs Southern game out at TDECU. It's first responders night. Go out there and enjoy the Cougs. It'll be their second home game of the season. And then they got a big trip. They got a big trip to Lubbock for their Friday night game against the Red Raiders. But first, it's Willie Fritz's team against those Jaguars, I believe, Southern Jaguars, TDECU, 6 o'clock on Saturday. So we'll give away tickets at 11. It'll be caller 4 at 11 o'clock, and I will remind you guys as we move forward. When we come back, we'll get into some of the Astros. I kind of touched on it. They got their pitching staff got shelled. They lose. Jose Altuve hit a milestone. We'll talk about that. And then we'll get into some Texans because they got the Bills on Sunday. The guys are available to the media to talk. And Will Anderson is saying the honest part out loud. This is a big game, not just one of 17. It's a big game. So we'll hear from your defensive end when we come back.
4: But first, I want to talk to you about Prize Picks, America's number one daily fantasy sports app, and the best way to make a little money while you're watching football tonight in Australia, even though it's tomorrow in Australia, but it's tonight in America. I think I have that right. I'm not entirely sure, and that's why I don't like Matt Stafford's chances to throw for more than 264.5 passing yards, being a old man in a plane, and then getting off that long flight and having to throw for 265 passing yards? No way. I'm going less on that one. And Christian McCaffrey, he's healthy to start the season. I think he's healthy to start the season. He's as healthy as he can be to start the season. Give me more than 4.5 receptions for Christian McCaffrey. I think the Niners, especially with, I don't know if you've heard, but the Rams defense has made a addition. One of the additions isn't going to Australia, but one is, and I think they're going to want to get the ball out of Brock Purdy's hands fast. Don't get him hit. Don't let him throw a million interceptions like he's Drake May. Just check it down to Christian McCaffrey. Just do it more than 4.5 times, and we all can watch the game in peace. 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
2: So last night, while Drake May was doing that thing in Seattle, the Astros had a game in Philly where the bats were alive, but could not compare to what the Phillies did to Hunter Brown. So we had a couple games where the strikeouts were up. You felt like he was rounding a corner to being the guy that we have become accustomed to. And then you had last night where the Phillies got him out of there in five. He wasn't effective, though he did have the seven strikeouts. And this was after the Astros had a 4-0 lead. So you feel like you're cruising. You go through the first four innings and you're up four, or first three innings and you're up 4-0. And then it just exploded in the third. And then even Cam Smith, who hit a second home run of the series, gives you a lead again, and you don't make it out of five. You don't get to get out of the sixth inning as you give up the home run to Turner in the fifth, and the big sixth inning that was capped by the Schwarber grand slam. So the Astros bats felt like they staked Hunter Brown to what felt like a win, particularly how he started, but was not to be. And then Brian King, terrible. Blue ball, gave up a couple. And then you had Imai showing up for two innings. And we talked about this. When is Imai going to be in a ball game?
3: 11-7.
2: When there's a blowout. When the Astros are getting blown out of a game. And he pitched a couple innings. So we found the formula. Now he's over 72 innings pitched. So he's still less than eight innings away from that bonus. Yeah. Joe Espada, if you have any hopes of keeping your job, you better make sure he doesn't get the 80 innings pitch. And hopefully the Astros are winening games. But even if they are blowing teams out, which is the other scenario we said, if the Astros are blowing teams out, they might throw Imai. Can't.
3: Well, you definitely can't throw Brian King.
2: No. Him and Imai for very different reasons. Well, the same reason. They've both been bad, but yeah. I don't know that Brian King is going to cost Jim Crane an extra $2 million.
3: Do you think, and this is reckless.
2: Reckless speculation? Speculation?
3: Yes. Do you think Brian King's in on it?
2: Imai's
3: going to break him off a piece if there's enough blowouts for Brian King and Bennett Sousa to get it to a blowout so that Imai can get to.
2: So now you got me looking at Brian King's contract situation. Pre-arbitration eligible.
3: I'll give you 10%.
2: But if he sees a lockout coming or a strike coming, he's not going to get paid next year.
3: One last bag.
2: He may go, hey, Imai.
3: Yeah, here's $100,000.
2: Just send it my way. I can make that work. Make that work over the course of maybe 6-7 months. Who knows how long
3: all,
2: we'll be
3: all
2: out.
3: I'll do is immediately load the bases without getting an out.
2: Yeah.
3: And then, all right. You know, good luck, blue ball. Good luck with that. Oh, it's Kyle Schwarber. Oh, that's interesting.
2: Interesting. Yes, that's the word I'd use for it. He threw a real grenade blue balls away.
3: Yeah, and that's one where I'm like, it's not really on blue. Like, I get it.
2: Yeah, the home run is a home run.
3: Yeah, but
2: you would hope not to do that.
3: Brian King just immediate boom, boom, boom.
2: Yeah, he was terrible. So I like your reckless speculation that Brian King sees the lockout or strike coming, knows income may be a little tough to come by, and goes, hey, if me and Dela Santos get you to 80, we split a quarter of a million. Good? And Imai's like, seems dishonorable, but okay, fine.
3: Yeah.
2: Okay. I like pitching. Sure. Yeah. And I like $2 million extra.
3: Yeah. Do you want whatever's left? Yeah. Come on. It does, you know, it's eyebrow raising. Brian King just stinking it up. I would say he's played at the long con, I would say, since, I don't know, like July. Mm-hmm. He's really been playing his part. I'm not sure if it's been 100%.
2: Sell the con.
3: I'm not sure if it's 100% necessary, but yeah, in a more serious tone. I feel like this is why the Astros can't actually like go on a run.
2: You can't trust.
3: Is that you
2: have to believe in Brian King as one of your high leverage guys. You can't trust him.
3: No, like there really is. It's only Abreu and Hader and maybe blue ball, like,
2: perhaps,
3: like as a long relief guy.
2: Sure.
3: Dela Santos, you're hoping doesn't kill you, but like you just can't actually get through a regular season only trusting like three guys in your bullpen. So, you know, you got to throw Sousa, you got to throw King out there, and they're just basically a walking bases loaded situation. I think that's why, and the two straight games of it. Now, it wasn't those guys in both games, but it just, like, the margins are so slim with this bullpen that is very good at the top or at the back of the bullpen. But it's just, to get there, you just have to hold on tight every other game.
2: And then, of course, you throw in the rotation, which you can't count on. Like, Lambert, cool. Hayden Wesneski has proven to be a pleasant surprise. Hunter Brown, he falls into the category of, you hope, because of past performances. That's how it's you have there. To enter. You've seen it.
3: Yeah.
2: There's proof of concept. So you can reasonably hope, as opposed to just know, that you can get a good performance out of him, but also you can get a night like last night.
3: Yeah. And even last night, it wasn't like he was getting crushed.
2: It wasn't
3: out
2: terrible.
3: There.
2: Yeah. But it's just not what you're looking for in the middle of the chase for the division. The Rangers lost, so you didn't lose any ground there. You still remain two games up. And as Lance kind of pointed out, because of your tiebreaker, you're kind of two and a half games up. They have to legitimately be three games better than you the rest of the way for them to win the division and for you to perhaps miss the playoffs, as you still have the White Sox not so much in the distance anymore. If you're talking about being the two seed, but last night certainly didn't help. But the White Sox have lost two in a row. So if you have designs on the two seed, it's still there for you, as that one seems like it's going to go down to the final weekend of the season along with the division. They're a game and a half behind the White Sox for the two seed. The American League East is filled with all the best teams in baseball. Baseball doesn't reseed, do they?
3: No. The playoffs basically will be a AL East side and then a NL or AL Central / West.
2: Yeah.
3: Like there's a chance where it's the three best records are all on one side of the bracket with the two wild cards and the and the East winner.
2: Real reward for winning the American League.
3: Just get it done with.
2: Yeah, let them beat each other up.
3: Yeah. And then whoever comes out on top will play some tomato can in the ALCS. Be a real shame if something went wrong there.
2: Real shame. That's how we put it. A real shame if things went awry for one of the teams who comes out of that that tough side of the bracket.
3: It's a longer series. You know, there's less funny business that can happen.
2: You don't want to play the Astros in a 5-game series.
3: You don't want to play them in a 3-game series.
2: In a 3-game series, certainly not. You want the 7-game series.
3: Yeah. So, you know, it's not too bad. Yankees, Rays, and Red Sox, not that bad. You know, the cream will eventually rise to the top in a seven game series. You've seen who the Astros trot out there.
2: If you can't beat that team in a 7-game series.
3: Who's the third starter you're worried about in the Astros? Never mind the fourth.
2: Yeah, as far as how the season started.
3: Peter Lambert.
2: Who would have thought that guy would have been the two? Yeah. In some ways, the one. I mean, the honor will go to Hunter Brown. But
3: yes.
2: If we're just talking about performance-wise, that would be a Peter Lambert joint. And I don't know, Wesneski's coming up on Hunter Brown, it feels like, too.
3: I mean, I think we're like two more turns through the rotation working out like they did in Philly, where it's like, I don't know.
2: Hope not, but you never know. We'll get to that. I don't see the name, but we'll get to you when we come back, caller. Anyone else want to join us? It's 713-780-3776. So we didn't get to the Texans. We'll get to them when we come back. We'll also, because I love Kevin Hartland, we'll play some sound for him in the second hour. It is the game-winning call. I call it the game-winning call. You could also call it the game-losing pick for Drake May. You don't get the visual of this, but we'll play it later. But just envision this. Kevin Harland is doing his Kevin Harland thing, and he is right next to the Patriots booth. So they can hear him going nuts while there are guys with these dumbfounded looks on their faces and taking off their headsets because Drake May just threw that pick. So that's the visual. We'll get to that sound at some point. Alan, we'll get to you when we come back.
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6: Danny, did you ever donate that historic Alamo document you bought?
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7: Clara, they were so excited that I got excited too. I was wiggling like a happy puppy.
6: Did they see any guns in your collection that they wanted to borrow?
7: They saw 14 other things they were really excited about. Said they had been looking for them for a long time.
6: Do they want to put them on display?
7: Absolutely. So I told them we would loan them whatever they wanted.
6: Good decision. Remember the Alamo, Danny.
7: Remember the Alamo, Clara.
6: And God bless Texas.
7: And God bless Texas.

0: Orange.
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2: In 5 minutes, you can win a pair of tickets to see the Cougs versus Southern on Saturday at TDCU. It is First Responders Night, so they're going to honor some of the people who do great service in the community. And you can also watch the Cougs, nationally ranked, face off against Southern. And if you don't win the tickets from us, you will have a chance to get a pair from Jeremy and Joe a little bit later today. And it looks like we also have one more pair because we didn't give a second pair away on John and Lance's show this morning. So we'll have two pairs. One pair at 11, then we'll do another giveaway here a little bit later. But you can also get tickets at uhcougars.com/tickets. That's uhcougars.com/tickets. And also you can call them at 713-GO-COUGS to go out and see the Cougs play this Saturday. Come early, be loud, and wear red. All right, let's get to Alan here. He wants to talk some gambling. What's up, Alan?
3: Well, I just am curious, what is legal in America? You know, I'm an old, you know, bookie type 10% thing, and I hear all these new things, but I'm a traditional table game player. But in England, these guys wear the gambling companies on their chest. So are they open gambling over there and we pick and choose over here? I'm just curious what the laws and the rules are, and you know what I'm saying?
2: I understand. I'm not a solicitor, which is, I guess, I think that's what they call lawyers in England. So I don't know. I watch a lot of English television, British television.
4: Yeah,
2: I think
4: barrister,
2: solicitor.
4: The judge?
2: I don't know.
4: They have funny names,
2: but I don't really have an answer. I do know what you're talking about. I watch a lot of English Premier League, so yes, they have the gambling companies on the jerseys as a primary jersey sponsor. They'll have their sponsorships along the field as well for the boards. I don't know how it works over there, and yes. Different states have different rules here in this country.
4: Yeah. But Little Caesars does pizza and yes. They do the Pistons, but the Saints are
2: Caesars Palace.
4: Yeah, Caesars Palace Superdome.
2: Yeah.
4: So it's like they're
2: I think we're pretty open about
4: Jersey,
2: it.
4: But it's on the state.
2: I think we're pretty open about it too. But yeah, it's not nationally a federal thing that everyone operates in the same way. It is, I guess, different rules for different states. But for the most part, from what I can tell, when the gambling companies are on the jerseys, it may be a bit more open. But I don't wear a little white powdered wig on my head, so
4: yes.
2: I don't know exactly what the rules are.
4: And what you would be doing is being a solicitor.
2: Okay.
4: Because they, according to AI Overview, work directly with the public, like Alan, and give legal advice and then write contracts and handle paperwork, legal issues. We didn't do that, just to be clear.
2: Yes, we're not solicitors or lawyers.
4: No. Barristers specialize in speaking, arguing in court.
2: So they do trial stuff.
4: Yes.
2: Okay. Barristers wear the white powdered wig stuff?
4: Traditionally, yes.
2: Okay.
4: Yes.
2: Like when do you not have to wear it? If you're in, is it?
4: I think the solicitors don't have to wear
2: it. The barristers do. I pulled up all these pictures, and there are a lot of people looking goofy. In those stupid wigs or whatever they're supposed to be called.
4: Why is this still necessary? I get it's tradition.
2: And they dress the same. They have to wear, like a judge wears a robe, they all wear a uniform.
4: Yeah, we still have some of that where like the judge wears a robe and it is like the only people
2: silly.
4: That wear robes like that are judges and when you graduate
2: yes.
4: high school or college, like that's the only time anyone wears that. So we have a version of it, but we smartly cut out the wigs. We got to lose the wigs.
2: I don't – whatever, man. But we're neither one of those. Alan, you'd have to call a barrister or a solicitor to get your answer.
4: Or someone in America.
2: Or someone over here who knows the laws over there. who's more in tune to what goes on over there besides two dopes on the radio.
4: It is, like, completely open over there. Because don't they have, like, betting stations, like, in the stadium?
2: I can't – say that that's completely true, but I don't doubt it, though. Like I said, I don't know.
4: I feel like I've heard people talk about that before as like a culture shock thing.
2: Caller 4 right now.
4: Tell us if people, not that.
2: Get your tickets to the Cougs versus Southern. Caller 4, 713-780-3776 wins those tickets. So watch the Cougs play Southern. Cougs trying to get to 2-0. And, of course, we know about the band that Southern has. They'll put on a great performance, and you can enjoy that as well. Don't head to the concessions at halftime. I mean, you can if you're hungry, but you're going to miss out on a show that Southern will put on as well. So call 4713780-3776. 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

0: Welcome back. Hour two begins with the Texans. We did not touch on them much. Let's hear from Will Anderson. Getting closer. It's Sunday. The Bills are coming to town. This game will certainly start some narratives or solidify them, depending on where you are right now. CJ's first game since the disaster in New England. Josh Allen can't win, can't beat the Texans, always plays poorly. We've got that out there. New head coach was his OC, but now is head coach, so the Bills will look a little different. And did the Texans, with all of the offseason movement as far as their offense is concerned, fix some of the problems? It'll be, if it is fixed, the unlikely setup of the two Browns, Evan and Trent, who weren't expected to be part of the starting unit, and a rookie guard. So if you just look at it without any context, if I just tell you the Texans acquired two offensive linemen for reasonable money, those guys aren't starting. They're going to start Trent Brown, a journeyman in Evan Brown, and a rookie guard. Would you feel great? No. And if you go by all the people who allegedly know things about offensive line play, I referenced Mike Clay early in the summer. That was when he thought Wyatt Teller was going to play and Brain Smith. He had the Texans, the worst offensive line in football. Still does, by the way. Still does. I looked it up with the news that it would be Evan Brown and Trent Brown. Still, I believe, okay. 32.
1: He didn't drop him below, like, Georgia or something?
0: I think people might have found that insulting, and Mike Clay is trying to be a serious person.
1: Oh, okay.
0: So he decided not to do that. But I look at it. Ursary, Rutledge, Brown, Ingram, Trent Brown. 32nd offensive line in football, according to Mike Clay.
1: At least. At least 32nd.
0: Are you suggesting that there's a backup five unit someplace who he thinks is better?
1: Or
0: Georgia?
1: Like last year's Miami team, like, probably had a better offensive line. Yeah.
0: I don't know where, I know Malinoa is going to start for the Giants. I don't know where Cooper is, and the center wasn't great. So he might have been in a camp someplace.
1: Well, David Andrews also was.
0: Well, that's true.
1: Was not great.
0: So there are Washington, who lost Laramie Tunsil, still head of the Texans. They're not expected to be good. People are worried about Jaden Daniels' safety, and yet still ranked ahead of the Texans. It's tough. The Bengals, notoriously atrocious, 30th, two spots ahead.
1: Wow.
0: Tytus Howard in his new spot, 28th. That offensive line, 28th.
1: I do feel like it's been, maybe this is how it always is, and I haven't noticed because now the Texans are in the mix and we talk about them every day or most days.
0: Sure.
1: It really is the same, like, five teams that are always at
0: always
1: the
0: in that spot. Like, throw the Dolphins in there too. Like, yeah, it's always kind of the same guys.
1: It's always the usual suspect of, like, I don't know the last time the Commanders have had a good offensive line. I don't know the last time the Texans have had a good offensive line.
0: Or the Browns.
1: The Browns.
0: Or the Bengals. Like, it's always the same.
1: They just always, these four teams have always had a bad
0: offensive line. If I look at the worst teams in his rankings, the Texans are the only team that doesn't have any, like, he rates the color coded
1: as far as
0: the numbers. Like, the Texans have a lot of guys in a couple guys in the fives. Evan Brown's in the fours, and Aron Terry's their worst rated offensive lineman.
1: Wow.
0: And
1: he's like the one guy whose job wasn't
0: in question.
1: Yeah.
0: And yet he's according to, and by the way, Mike Clay didn't do this himself. We talked about this before. He asked people around the league who are supposed to know things, and that's how these guys are rated. If I just look across some of the worst guys, the Texans don't even really have anyone that shows up in with a hint of green. Like, Evan Brown has the lightest, like, Evan Brown and Trent Brown, the lightest of greens. Like, you'd have to really squint to see that it's green. That's how they color code it.
1: And I'm suspicious that there's just not enough data. There's not enough data for them to be low.
0: Like, I would agree.
1: Like, it is just like a, you know, they're closer to average just because there isn't enough weighing it down to take them to.
0: Yeah, if you think about red being the worst, and you judge it by college teams who have the color red, like, sometimes there's Cardinal, there's Alabama, what are they?
1: Crimson.
0: Indiana, I think, calls themselves Crimson, which is a darker red. And you got USC, of course. USC may be the reddest of the red, even though they call it Cardinal.
1: Yeah.
0: But there may be, depending on how you feel. Scarlet, yeah, Ohio State.
1: Yeah.
0: The Texans are more scarlet.
1: They have a scarlet letter.
0: They have a, yes, which is the, and in fact, it's a number, 32.
1: Or that LT, LG, C.
0: Yeah, those numbers equal up to 32, which is 32nd. That scarlet letter is on them. They can prove them everyone wrong. Who doesn't get ranked 32nd overall is the Texans D-line and is led by Will Anderson. And he thinks this is a big game and we should treat it as such. Here's Will Anderson on the matchup against the Bills.
2: And I think for us, is we already said, like, this is an AFC championship matchup. Two really good teams. We have a ton of respect for them. Josh Allen leading the way. Really great offensive line. James Cook, man, the best running back in the league. One of the best running backs in the league. So it's going to be a great matchup for us. But the type of atmosphere that I'm feeling like is going to be on Sunday is going to be that AFC championship type feel. Like I said, two really great teams battling out. There's been battling these last 2 years since I've been here. It's going to be a good matchup for us.
0: So you heard him talk about the Bills offensive line. Bills ranked fourth, according to Mike Clay. But they do, according to the people who evaluate, have a soft touch. One Austin Corbett is a 3.9. I think they grade is, it's a scale of like 10, of course. He's a worse offensive lineman as far as rank than anyone the Texans are starting. So the Texans have good defensive ends. But maybe target Austin Corbett as far as weak links on that Bills offensive line.
1: I mean,
0: I'm not a O-line guru. I'm certainly not Matt Burke, even though everyone tells me what he does is simple. In fact, we'll hear from a Texans legend who said the same thing. While complimenting the team or the players, he said, simple. You know what's simple? Attack the guy who's not good.
1: Yeah,
0: attack
1: Corbin.
0: Austin Corbin.
1: I mean, what, they had eight sacks last year against Josh Allen? I forgot what, which game was.
0: Seven or eight. I know there's a 7 or 8 sack game in the last couple seasons.
1: Yes, I think it was last year's, but yeah, that, I mean,
0: so as good as they are, the Texans still get after them. It was last year they sacked them 8 times in that 23-19 win. Will had 2.5, Daniel Hunter had 2, so the defensive ends got after it. So as good as the Bills' offensive line is graded, it don't really matter when the Texans are after them.
1: Mike Clay didn't watch that game.
0: Yeah, well. What Mike Clay will tell you, they don't face the Texans every week. What he's saying, the Texans' offensive line doesn't even have to face the Texans' defensive line, and they're terrible.
1: Yeah. Oh my God.
0: Yeah.
1: I mean, it makes the training camp reports make all the sense in the world.
0: Yeah. So I mentioned Texans legend J.J. Watt was on the Pat McAfee show, and he echoes the thing we've talked about this last week or so. The Texans don't do a lot of complicated things. They're just much better than you in what they do. Here is J.J. Watt talking about what the Bills have to do to fix their problems when they play the Texans.
3: They cannot keep trying what they have been trying against us. So what is the newest wrinkle that they're going to try? What are they going to do differently? Not only are you preparing for the first game of the season, but you're also preparing for an opponent you've played before and didn't have success. So you know they're going to try something different, and you have to prepare for that. The thing with Houston's defense is they run the simplest defense in the NFL. They just have a bunch of crazy, maniacal, badass dudes out there who do it extremely well, and then every now and then they throw in these blitzes to keep you off balance. But they know that they can keep it simple and play good football because they have such great technique and such great players out there. So that's, it's not even that crazy of a schematic battle as it is just, we're just here to beat you up.
0: Next time J.J. Watt's in that building, Matt Burke and he should have a talk. I mean, yesterday I said I don't mind it because I love to have some continuity with the defensive coordinator. If he wants to be around for 10 years and mostly he's forced to because no one believes he does anything except put his best players out there and let them go to work, I'd be okay with that. I love to have like a Steve Spagnuolo type or Dick LeBeau type who just sticks with one team for years. But none of this is helping the career trajectory of one Matt Burke. And it continues. Doesn't matter who it is. From
1: the greatest Houston Texan of all time.
0: Or a former defensive back who played in the league like Dominique Foxworth, or just the random people who are part of the big podcast networks. They all say the same things. Got a bunch of dogs out there. You don't really coach them. You just put them out on the field and they go to work.
1: Roll the ball out there.
0: Yeah, run some cover 3, blitz every now and again to maybe change things up and go hit some people. hit they ass, is I believe what Dominique Foxworth hit, said.
1: Yeah.
0: Okay. Look, Matt Burke, get ready. Get ready to fight the narrative. What Matt Burke needs, I don't want it to happen, but Matt Burke needs like a slew of injuries to happen, and he still puts together good defense. Then people would have to shut up. Like the Texans have happened to them what they didn't have happen to them last year, where the defense was very healthy. Although Stingley, I think, probably played injured all year. You just watch him in that Rams game, and he had to get pulled out of the Jags game. So I think he might have been banged up a little bit all year. He would need to put together a top five defense and lose like two guys to major injuries.
1: You'd need like Lions level defensive injuries.
0: And still put it together. Yeah. That's the only way this thing's going to stop.
1: Yeah. It did cross my mind last night with the Seahawks game where like Mike McDonald is this genius, like defensive genius mastermind. And I understand why he gets it more than Matt Burke. I do get it. Just the guys that were out there, the guys that weren't out there for the Seahawks last night, I do get it. They still have Devin Witherspoon, Byron Murphy, Lawrence. Like, they still have a lot of dudes. Now, there is a Jackson Jobe that makes the biggest play of the game. Like, there are...
0: Yep, there are guys.
1: There are more...
0: And they decided to pay him instead of Reek Woolen, who's now, I think, in Philly.
1: That is true.
0: So they gave Jobe the money, and he rewarded them with that play to close out the game. In fact, we'll hear that play being called by Kevin Harlan when we come back. But yeah,
1: if I'm Matt Burke, I'm throwing my remote across the room. Yeah, every time. Have just as many first round picks as I do.
0: Yeah, they invested a lot in their defense, and maybe you guys would think maybe my coaching has led to this development of all these guys, but that's not what people believe. Unfortunately,
1: it's also tough that he's right next to D'Amico Ryans. D'Amico is going to get, you know, the A level.
0: But you know,
1: just like the offensive coordinators with McVay and Shanahan.
0: But you know what Matt Burke would have done?
1: Those guys get jobs, though.
0: If he was a head coach for the Seahawks, when it was second and inches at the Patriots 5, he would have called a timeout.
1: Yeah, he probably would have.
0: So they could

0: after the ref. I don't know. But what are you doing? I know you're the defensive coach. You don't want to do it. But you cost your team a touchdown, possibly. That's all. I think Matt Burke would have called that timeout.
1: He was like, all we need is 13.
0: He turned out to be right.
1: All we need is 13.
0: He turned out to be right.
1: You see 10 on the other on the other sideline? That's how many points they're scoring, all right?
0: Yeah, but it would have been 17 to 10. And look how much stress 10 would have been in.
1: They would have covered.
0: Even though he still made the mistake, it didn't matter. 13-10, 17-10, he still screwed it up, which was a part of our first segment as my successful hate watch was complete with that Joe play.
1: And I apologized for him.
0: Well, I gave him a soft landing, as Gary rightfully pointed out. We will hear.
1: Good boy.
0: Don't give Drake May soft landings when you know he's terrible. That's all we're asking for. A little fairness, Sean. Don't allow that letter that gets sent out to people telling you to give white quarterbacks soft landings. We talked about that during the break and I brought it to the show. Once that letter gets sent to you guys, you can ignore it.
1: Square jaw, firm handshake.
0: And that's what I love. That. Justin Herbert, Drake May, who's
1: great
0: next?
1: Haircut.
0: Who's next? Yeah, the Drake May haircut's not great. Justin Herbert, I'll give him credit. Great hair. But even he played with the bad haircut at one point.
1: He did.
0: Yeah, and then he got with Madison Beer. She goes, no, too many photos we got to take. You better clean that up. We'll hear from Kevin Harlan. Great haircut, great voice for NFL and NBA. We'll hear his call from the final play when we come back. And once again, the visual of this, he is right next to the Patriots booth. So he's losing his mind. And they are crushed. We'll do that when we come back.
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3: Danny, did you ever donate that historic Alamo document you bought?
4: Yes, they came and picked it up a couple of weeks ago.
3: Were they excited to get it?
4: Clara, they were so excited that I got excited too. I was wiggling like a happy puppy.
3: Did they see any guns in your collection that they wanted to borrow?
4: They saw 14 other things they were really excited about, said they had been looking for them for a long time.
3: Do they want to put them on display?
4: Absolutely. So I told them we would loan them whatever they wanted.
3: Good decision. Remember the Alamo, Danny.
4: Remember the Alamo, Clara.
3: And God bless Texas.
4: And God bless Texas.

0: Challenge.
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1: So let's hear from Kevin Harlan here. I think he called the game for Westwood once. He is their voice. And he does a great job in all that he does. And this is his call of the Josh Jobe pick to end the game last night as the Seahawks defeated the Patriots.
2: Third down, 5. Patriots down by 3. 26 seconds to go. Shotgun snap to May. Moved out of the pocket. Throws a pass. End zone. Intercepted in the end zone. Was he in bounds? Intercepted by Jobe. Seattle has picked off May. They've done it again. The defense of Seattle has done it again. Drake May has thrown his third interception in this quarter.
1: And as that was going on, right next to him, you see disbelief in the Patriots booth. Guys taking off their headsets, arms going, what happened here? It was, I don't know if they could hear him because they were busy with their own headsets and the crowd noise, but I imagine they caught some of Kevin Harlan, because once the guy took off his headset, he's right next to them. They could at least see him. You could see through the glass that, like, he's over there losing it.
3: He's standing up. He's gesticulating. He's got his hands at his temples. Like,
1: yeah.
3: And it is a, like, glass. It's like, it looks like straight out of, like, an office.
1: Yeah, a glass partition.
3: Like, yeah, where separating it's like them. A frosted glass halfway through, sure. And then halfway up, it's all, you know, just a regular window. They had to have. At least, like, some of it. They could hear that he's yelling.
1: Out of the periphery, yeah. Everything. They may have been so shell-shocked by what they watched their quarterback do that it didn't kind of get through. But
3: yeah.
1: It's just a great visual. If you can find it, just look at it and just see the dichotomy of man.
3: Yeah.
1: Broken hearts on one side and a man doing his job at a high level on the other.
3: It also puts it in perspective, or like, how many people are on, like, a football team that are, like, in uniform, where, like, that guy's day was ruined by Drake May not throwing the ball away there. Like, whoever that guy is, I don't even know. But everyone in that room just, like, ugh. They have a terrible, like, 5-hour flight back to Boston in their future.
1: And that,
3: because Drake May didn't throw the ball away.
1: And the buildup of
3: 6 feet further to the right.
1: They converted a fourth down, maybe two on the drive. They were, I think it might have been 3rd and 21 at one point. They did what they needed to do, and he felt like he was going to redeem himself for the previous two drives in the fourth quarter where he threw picks, and yet he said, "I got one more in me." And he ended the game with a inexcusable interception.
3: Just like when the ball left his hand, I was like, okay, he's throwing it away.
1: Yeah, it's out of bounds. And then I look up and then I see it's in play, yeah. And I see Josh Jobe there. I was like, oh, he did. I actually said, he did it again. He did it again. And I was like, I was fist pumping. I was like, yeah. Thank you, Drake. I've never said that about the guy who makes music, by the way. But
3: you,
1: I will
3: Drake.
1: Say it about, I've never said thank you, Drake. In fact, I got into a lighthearted argument at the listener party, because one of the listeners came up to me and was talking about, I don't know how we got into it, but I think he just asked me about music, and it turned into, he's a Drake stan apparently, turned into a Drake conversation where I was like, look, I've never liked Drake. It had nothing to do with the beef with Kendrick Lamar. I said, the only time I liked Drake is when he was Jimmy on Degrassi. Since that point, I haven't cared. It hasn't even been a dislike. I just don't care about him. He's never, his music, I'm one of the few, I guess, never hit me in a way where I would care. And now, if you're going to, and the listener comes up to me and he can't believe, like, hey, man, it's all right. I'm a West Coast guy. So if I have to make a choice, I'm taking Kendrick.
3: Is there a Kendrick to Drake May's Drake that we can?
1: Is Mike McDonald Kendrick Lamar?
3: Oh,
1: but I don't know that they're. If we consider where Drake May, what people thought of Drake May, or
3: the last two games that Drake May has played has really taken a lot of the air out of the balloon.
1: Yeah,
3: I will say the playoffs as a whole weren't great for Drake May. Although he did throw three touchdowns against the Texans defense.
1: And new Texan Kayshon Booty had the spectacular one that kind of put the game away.
3: Josh Allen can't say that. You'll never sing that, Josh Allen. I threw three touchdowns against the Houston Texans.
1: That's true.
3: And if I have to on Sunday, I'll amend that too in the playoffs. You still can't say that, Josh Allen, no matter what happens on Sunday.
1: No matter
3: Sunday.
1: What happens at 1 o'clock at NRG.
3: I am starting to look at that game, the Bills Texans game, enough where I'm like, Josh Allen's just like he's just due to have a good game against these guys.
1: I guess the question would be because it is the Texans. What's good?
3: Yeah, maybe not a good game. Maybe not like, but
1: not eight sacks. Win. Not be off. Not 9-30.
3: Yeah,
1: have a game where you play well enough and your team wins. I think for the Bills, that would be good enough. This is a horror show for them when they come here. It's been awful. They look the worst. They generally look the worst they've looked all in that particular season, all season.
3: It's the worst game of the season every year.
1: Yeah. I mean, there was a game last year where the Dolphins ran all over them, which was a big surprise, but that just sometimes happened. Tom Brady had those issues in Miami against bad Miami teams, so that happens sometimes in the division. But as far as good football team versus good football team, they never look worse than they do when they play the Texans.
3: I mean, the Bills lost last year they lost 23-19. The year before they lost 23-20.
1: Yeah, these are all close games where if one play goes the other way, they win, but the Texans always make the play.
3: Now, Josh Allen, in the 2024 game, so not last year's game, the year before, he was 9-30.
1: Yeah, that was the game I thought he had a concussion. I remember there was a play where his head banged against the NRG turf, and he wasn't playing well before then, but he was bad afterwards, and I think he might have gone in the tent. I don't remember.
3: No, I remember this now. He came off the field for
1: one
3: play,
1: right?
3: And Trubisky, they had him whatever, hand the ball off, and then Allen comes back out, and he like didn't get tested.
1: Yeah. So the question was, how could that be the case when they were very much in the midst of? If your head hits the turf in that way, we at least got to check you out. It's off the backs of. Off the back of what happened to Tua, who I believe suffered a concussion earlier in the year against those Bills. But the thought was, if a quarterback's head bangs against the turf like that, he at least gets checked out now.
3: You're missing the drive.
1: Yeah.
3: You know? Like, yeah.
1: And he came back after one play.
3: Yes. And didn't do anything.
1: No.
3: Or maybe he threw a touchdown. I don't know. Last year, he was 24-34, so much better. 253 yards, 0 touchdowns, 2 interceptions, including the – one to lose the game.
1: And plus the 8 sacks, yeah.
3: Yes,
1: yeah,
3: plus 8 sacks for 70.
1: That was a game where if he...
3: 28 QBR.
1: Where if he doesn't throw the pick, they at least tie the game, right? Weren't they in field goal range or something? I think I remember that, right? Where
3: I think they still
1: the
3: would
1: have
3: needed... Yeah.
1: They're on the verge. If he doesn't...
3: Yes.
1: Maybe that was fourth down. I don't remember
3: I think
1: the particulars.
3: That's what it was. I think it was a fourth and short.
1: Yeah, and he throws a pick.
3: James Cook... 116 yards.
1: I distinctly remember at least a couple of
3: 6.8 yards per
1: carry. Explosive runs
3: maybe,
1: for James
3: maybe
1: Cook.
3: Maybe they should have just ran it with
1: the hand the ball to
3: more
1: as
3: than 17 times.
1: Will Anderson gave him the credit, and then he amended it, said he was the best back in the league, and then he said, one of the best. So they do have a weapon that hurt the Texans last year in James Cook, which with an offensive line that people think is good. They do have maybe one weak link in Austin Corbett, and maybe the Texans take advantage of that. But they also traded for DJ Moore. So the AFC East brought in a couple of receivers to help their quarterbacks. AJ Brown, we saw last night, didn't do much. We had our caller Apollo, who's an Eagles fan, take joy in the fact that AJ Brown got the new quarterback that people believe would take more advantage of his skill set.
3: No and malice, though.
1: He said no malice, and then he proceeded.
3: Also said butt buddies at some point.
1: And glazing of Drake May, so clearly no malice.
3: No malice.
1: But AJ Brown was brought in to change the Patriots passing attack, and Drake May proceeded to underthrow him a couple times, and then one of the times helped lead to an injury that is now a high ankle sprain. And now we'll see what DJ Moore does with the Bills. They needed help there. Never really did replace Stephon Diggs after he joined the Texans. And then the Patriots, of course, last year. So they went out and got DJ Moore. We'll see if DJ Moore is an answer to the problems the Texans caused Josh Allen. Jerry, you want to talk Pat Seahawks? Jerry, hold through the break. We'll be back in a couple minutes, and then we'll get to you and anyone else. The number is 713-780-3776.
3: But before we do that, I want to talk to you about Prize Picks, America's number one daily fantasy sports app, and a sports app. Why they're number one? 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
2: All right, let's get to Jerry. Appreciate it, Jerry. You held. You want to talk some Pat Seahawks? What's up?
3: What's up, Dale? Hey, I know it's only week one of the NFL, but this Bills-Texans game is going to be it's a huge must-win with the opportunity of the Patriots losing. The Bills, you know, must-win because they just want to get ahead of the Patriots right away. Patriots losing. If the Bills lose, they have a quick turnaround. They play Thursday Night Football at home against the Detroit Lions, who, I mean, they didn't make the playoffs last year, but they are still a good team under Dan Campbell. On the Texans side, you know, home opener, you've got to win this one. If you don't, it's a rough stretch the first quarter of the season for the Texans. I believe they got Cincinnati week two, and I think Dallas either week three or week four. I can't remember. But it's a must-win. Week one, must-win for both teams. And on a side note, how much are y'all paying Florida A&M to come to y'all and get their butts kicked? Come on, man. Y'all can't schedule someone from the Sun Belt or Conference USA? Thank you, Dale.
2: It is a tradition for Miami to either play Bethune or Florida A&M in a game. Not normally on Thursdays. For whatever reason, the ACC has scheduled Miami's first three games to not be on Saturdays this year.
4: Is that true? They play next week.
2: They play Stanford on Friday, FAMU tonight, and then I think they play, is it Central Michigan on a Friday too? No, Wake Forest is on a Friday.
4: Wake, huh?
2: Their first three games aren't on a Saturday.
4: I get why you had to play them at night, although this is at Wake.
2: Yeah.
4: Why you had to play games in Miami at night.
2: Yeah.
4: I understand that in September.
2: During September early.
4: But, yeah.
2: October. But, yeah, they send them on the road twice on non-Saturdays to go play.
4: I'm trying to screw over the Canes.
2: Or.
4: Send them to Stanford and Wake.
2: You know, the ACC would tell you, this is our one team who may win a national title this year. We're going to put them on in windows where everyone can watch them. That's what the ACC would say.
4: And their road games are
2: Stanford and Wake. It's not exactly mid-90s Virginia Tech at night.
4: A Beamer ball.
2: Yeah, it's not exactly a Beamer ball game.
4: Yeah, I always figured that they had some deal with the FAMU and Bethune.
2: Yeah,
4: because they, always play every year, they're one of them. Same state. That, I assume that there's some, you know.
2: I mean, and they would rather not give any real pub to an FAU or FIU.
4: God, no.
2: So, they play USF from time to time. So, UCF, they haven't played in a long time now. So, they played USF last year. Jerry. But generally, it is, they like to hand out a couple bucks to FAU and Bethune. And you get a bigger crowd than you would think because the people will come down to watch that team. And, of course, you got the band and all that stuff. So, it's a tradition unlike any other for the big school to pay the little in-state school to get an ass whooping.
4: Hey, Jerry, try not to take money out of HBCU's pockets.
2: You got a problem with HBCU making some money, Jerry?
4: Yeah.
2: You would give a soft landing to some private Presbyterian school.
4: Yeah.
2: Yeah, you would love for them to get their ass kicked and make some. Sorry, Jerry. Well, I don't know why we're doing this to you. I think Sean's responding to what he got from Gary earlier today. Jerry,
4: I'm just my antenna's up for when people are, disrespecting.
2: Jerry, we welcome you on Friday, despite what we just did to you. We welcome you tomorrow to talk about what you see from Game of Thrones.
4: The question that he asked about the Texans and Bills. I don't think that it's as serious in real life as it is will be the talking point or is something to preview on a pregame show and then on NFL primetime afterwards. But the winner of Texans Bills will just immediately become the AFC favorite for at least the first week, and then depending on if it's Houston, they win, they beat the Bengals, and they start off 4-1 or whatever.
2: Some real one seed talk for the Texans.
4: Yeah, it'll be real, and I've seen a lot of talking heads do their you know, Super Bowl, whatever, AFC playoffs. And, like, there's a lot of not just Texans, you know, go far Texans are in the playoffs. There's, like, Texans one seed stuff going on where that's where I'm like, whoa, there's, like, a level of belief in this team that I guess they had in 2024, I guess. But other than that, you don't really see with a Houston Texans team.
2: Yeah, and to answer Jerry's somewhat serious question, FAMU's getting about $720,000 to play Miami. Perhaps. It could be either $700,000 for the football team plus or another, or it could be $720,000. But the band itself is getting $40,000 to come down there and play.
4: Wow.
2: They're getting the band, it's called the Marching 100 Band. They're getting $40,000 to show up and play at halftime. So,
4: All right, see. So
2: once again, Jerry, do you have a
4: problem? I thought we're taking it easy.
2: Nah. Do you have a problem with an HBCU and their band making a little cash to go down to Miami on a Thursday night? What's wrong with you? Usually you spend $740,000 if you got it down in Miami. Now, someone's getting paid to go down there.
4: Yeah, it might be the first time that someone's gone from the panhandle to Miami and made money.
2: Well, FAMU does it every other year, so they're probably the only ones who do it. So I imagine, Jerry, you could take a look at the Cougs when they play Southern on Saturday and ask that question of someone. Yeah, trying to ask some hard-hitting questions.
4: That did cross my mind that, like, the Cougs are also playing good.
2: Yeah.
4: I don't know if Jerry's a Cougs fan. I don't know, but we are giving away tickets, and so it's on the top of my mind.
2: Yeah, Jerry, it's all in fun, but now that you ask, I do have answers for you, thanks to Google. Yeah, it's not going to be competitive. We'll see how long the stars for that team play. Malachi may be out by midway through the second quarter. We'll see.
4: With 250 yards
2: if
4: and
2: they want
4: four Heisman poses.
2: Generally, Mario doesn't like putting it on FAMU or HBCU. Or Bethune, which is the school my mom went to. A lot of my family went to Bethune, or at least has some connection there. One of my cousins played at Bethune. He's a high school football coach now. In fact, I think I know my mom did. A couple of my cousins played at Bethune. They got their unfortunate ass beating last year. This year's FAMU's. But a little cash thrown their way. Everyone's fine.
4: I love the logo. This is just a FAMU
2: aside. Rattlers? Yeah.
4: Yeah. I feel like Rattlers or Snakes are like a little underutilized. We have the Diamondbacks. We have the Rattler. Yeah.
2: They got a good one.
4: Yeah.
2: And a lot of Rattlers will be pancaked tonight, unfortunately. It's just how it's going to go.
4: Hey, you got to work for the $750,000, all right?
2: Mm. The band will be likely the most entertaining part of the experience for most people, unless you just like a team getting blown out. You might want to go to Fliff if you enjoy second half blowouts. Just saying. Pena will get to you when we come back. Anyone else want to join us? You're certainly welcome to call out big schools bringing little schools down to take a beating.
4: Yeah, like Texas this week.
2: I was going to make a joke about Michigan, but you got and see how that played out for them. But you got to one first. Ohio State,
4: yeah,
2: and
4: stimulate
2: Texas
4: their economy a little.
2: Yeah, I mean, how much is Ohio State getting paid to come down and play Texas? And there are other games that we'll get to tomorrow. But we got one more segment to go. Pena first, then anyone else when we come back.
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2: Got one more segment to go before we're out of here. So if you want to get in, you can. We will certainly take your calls as we wrap it up. So Mike Elko joins the morning show. He'll do it occasionally. We're not quite sure how often he'll be with John and Lance, but he joined us this week. John tried to bait him into talking about LSU when he said, hey, that game, thank God it's going to be a conference game, as opposed to what it could have been. Elko's like, we're focused on Arizona State. It is the coach's way of not buying into John's nonsense. We unfortunately have to because we got 3 hours with him, so we can't just ignore everything he says. But Elko can.
3: And he can sidestep.
2: Yes, and he moved on to say, hey, great opponent coming up. Kenny Dillingham, when he's not panhandling, certainly has – he didn't say that. That's me. He coaches a good football team.
3: He's not begging for money.
2: When he's not begging for money at the local Starbucks.
3: Yeah, under an overpass.
2: Yeah, right. he can be a pretty good football coach. But – once again, Mike Elko didn't say that. But he did have thoughts on SEC and the potential of the conference moving LSU out of the door. This is a little bit like the son figuring out where the limits are until dad comes home and raises his voice. And then the son goes, I was just kidding. I didn't mean any of that. I think that's what you're seeing. LSU will be in the SEC. This is just a little bit of parenting going on right now. Both sides have taken a step back and said, you know what? We ain't about that life. Are we good here? We're good. So while the SEC may continue to look for ways to be a self-governing entity without interference from the courts or from the NCAA, it does not appear that the state of Louisiana will lose the membership of being, or at least they will not lose the ability to say the SEC, they're in the SEC or Chan SEC after Arkansas wins a football game. When Arkansas wins a football game. If Arkansas
3: wins. Yeah, I was going to say that I think we all should.
2: Hey, let's give Ryan Silverfield a chance. But thank goodness that people in New Iberia and Lake Charles can watch Georgia beat up on some power four team and go SEC,
3: yeah,
2: SEC.
3: When Oklahoma does what Western Michigan couldn't and beats yes. Michigan.
2: When Oklahoma, who that long-standing SEC member, beats up on Michigan, everyone in Louisiana from New Orleans to Lake Charles can say SEC, SEC, because they will remain in the SEC. And all the saber rattling is done for because no one was willing to go as far as they said they were.
3: No, because it would have been ridiculous if they got themselves kicked out of over a tight end and a defensive tackle.
2: Backups.
3: It would have been ridiculous.
2: Backups. Hey, people are telling me the best team in college football anyway. So what do they need those guys for?
3: Imagine if they had pros.
2: That's what the coach said. And, you know, just because you beat up on the Stanford of South Carolina doesn't mean I have to believe that you're the best team in college football.
3: Stanford. Oh, man.
2: That's what they look like to me. Like SMU treated Florida State that way. It's just that LSU didn't turn the ball over four times.
3: Yeah.
2: So I think those scores could have been very similar if SMU was a little bit more buttoned up. So how about we all relax and let the season play out? You got Ole Miss coming up. You got to go to Oxford.
3: You got Ole Miss, and then Mike Elko comes to your city.
2: So perhaps we wait and not allow. You know, it's funny because they will down talk the ACC, but once one of their teams walks into Death Valley and they beat their ass, we're the best team in the country. But you don't even respect the conference and the opponent you just beat.
3: But they look good though.
2: I know
3: they look good.
2: I know,
3: but yes, it did also look like how Stanford got beaten.
2: Yeah.
3: It looked very similar.
2: Yeah, except the logos are different. Let's get to Pena here before we wrap it up for the day. What's up, Pena?
4: Yo, what up, Dale? Sorry for calling so late.
2: That's fine.
4: Hey, man. What's up with the Crimson Chin, man, Clay Matthews? Is that stuff real or fake? Because I haven't seen no nothing about no commercials or nothing. So is that like a form of CTE he got going on that he wants to look like? Wow. Like, what's his teammate, AJ Hawk? That's with,
2: Sorry, I was talking over you because I can't believe what I'm looking at right now. This real? For those who don't know what he's talking about, Clay Matthews looks like, he looks like, his face now looks like a cartoon character's face whose chin is overemphasized as being the epitome of strength. The chin is strong, the cheekbones and all that stuff. I'm trying to figure out what he looks like. I can't believe this is real. But no, apparently,
3: I think it's
2: for a bit, right? For a commercial, right?
3: It was posted by,
2: because it's on TMZ.
3: Application process was posted by Caesar Sportsbook. And so I think this is a Caesar Sportsbook collaboration of some sort.
2: So I'm looking at it on TMZ, and they don't really have an explanation for it other than he looks odd.
3: Yeah. No, but
2: there's an article about the truth behind it. Yes, it's fake. So you can see it.
3: Yeah, I'm watching him get it applied to his face.
2: I was for Pena's sake. You can see it on his Twitter. It's fake. And even when you watch the video, it's clearly fake. But you also see him walking out and about, and I can see how you get fooled because it is startling and it doesn't look as fake at a distance when the photos are taken.
3: Yeah.
2: But it's not real, Pena. He does look like a cartoon character. But no worries. Clay Matthews didn't do anything real to the face. It's prosthetics.
3: Thank God nothing happened to that face.
2: I was concerned about him. Was thinking about what was the ex-USC and Nebraska linebacker, Green Bay Packer linebacker up to.
3: Yeah.
2: But we're all good here, so that's good to know. Pena, thanks for the call. We're done. That's what that music means. We will talk to you tomorrow. But first, I do want to remind you about Fliff. We had one Jerry call in about the Miami FAMU game. And yes, it's likely not going to be competitive, but you know, you can take a look at some of the things that Fliff has to offer about maybe Malachi Toney scores a couple touchdowns. Maybe Darren Minsa throws for a certain amount of yards. 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
23: 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It's noon in Eastern Time Zone in Boston, Massachusetts. It's 9 a.m. in Pacific Time Zone in Seattle, Washington. It is 2 in the morning, Melbourne time, tomorrow. As we are here on a Thursday of the Rich Eisen Show, 844-204-RICH is the number to dial here on the program. Albert Breer first up, then Alex Smith, then Kirk Ferentz, and then there's you, as I mentioned, 844-204-RICH.
0: number to dial. TJ Jefferson, I'm going to start with you. How are you, sir? Good to see you. Candle's not even lit because you didn't think I was coming straight to you.
1: Well, the Ledger's on.
0: Hot route. Hot route. Omaha.
1: I was ready.
3: Here we go.
1: The Ledger's over there.
0: DJ Mikey D is in D's nuts. How are you?
3: Football's back, Rich. That's it was good. Fun.
0: And Celtic season has begun for my son Cooper.
3: Yep.
0: And for Chris Brockman. How are you over there, Chris?
4: Guys, I'm excited to watch the game tonight. Really pumped for the season to start on a Thursday. Oh, NFL starts week one. I'm ready to go.
0: Red Sox, Yankees are destined.
4: Let's go. I'm ready to watch the game. Excited.
1: Was he unaware of last night?
0: Oh.
4: Start tonight?
0: Good bit. Good bit, everybody. Good
4: last
0: bit.
4: Night.
0: If you're real quiet, you could hear the screaming and yelling from Boston, Massachusetts.
4: Or from my house.
0: And it did not start that way for the New England Patriots. I'm sitting there watching the game, and I'm watching Sam Darnold run out with a banner being revealed in that awesome stadium in the jewel of a city in the Pacific Northwest of this great country of ours. And I'm watching Sam Darnold now. I'm like, all right, he is one of five quarterbacks starting week one to have won a Super Bowl. Okay.
1: Pretty cool.
0: It is pretty cool, right? And I'm like, I can't believe, you know, this guy that the Jets trotted out there on a Monday Night Football in his first game of his career, and he throws a pick six against the Lions, and he's just as resilient as ever. And I'm thinking to myself, you know, end of story. He is now a Super Bowl champion, and it's great. Okay. And who knew? The most jet-like thing was going to happen to him. Because, you know, the last time a former Jet quarterback ran out as a Jet with a flag, and it was all very excited, he lasted four snaps before being sacked in what appeared to be just any old normal sack. It's not a big deal. Yeah. You know, Aaron Rodgers goes down. Wait a minute. He's not getting up. Sam Darnold had five snaps last night, and then he goes down.
1: Jaden Daniels didn't like that.
0: He goes down. And he gets up, and he's limping off. And Tirico's like, yeah, he's limping off. And then all of a sudden, he's blue tenting. Yeah, and then he's now going to the locker room. And then it's just like, wait a minute, what?
1: What's happening?
0: And I'm thinking to myself, is this really happening again? Mm-hmm. Because as everybody in America knew last year, nobody gets to face their opponent's backup quarterback out of the blue to the benefit of the New England Patriots, quite like the New England Patriots.
1: That's true.
0: If your backup quarterback doesn't have a head on his swivel when the Patriots are coming to town, are you going to them? That's a problem.
4: I mean, we make our own breaks.
0: Understood. They did get to Darnold, by the way, and
4: yeah,
0: that defense showed up. That defense watched the banner get raised and then sacks Darnold and gets him off the field. And then another hallmark of last year's Patriots team, excellent defense that seemed to be somewhat of a problem, was stopping the run. Jadarian Price looked really nice. That rhymes. And but at the end of the day, while he was making his well-stated case for most valuable player last year and matriculating his way through the playoffs, taking the Patriots on a Super Bowl run nobody saw coming, Drake May had turnover problems. And last night, this team in New England had this stadium, certainly going into halftime, dead quiet. And they took a 10-3 lead into the fourth quarter. And what ended up happening after all of this is exactly what we'll be talking about until toe meets ball in Melbourne between the Niners and the 49ers, the Niners and the Rams. And then throughout the rest of week one, we'll watch more games. But at the end of the day, when the Patriots come back home to start week two against the Steelers, and then when the Patriots after that go on the road to Jacksonville and then Buffalo, this is what we'll be talking about. Can Drake May hold on to the football? And who's he going to throw it to that can catch it? Because as soon as A.J. Brown went down with an injury of his own, a high ankle sprain that appears to be who knows how long it will keep him out, their prize addition for their prize quarterback is out. And their other prize addition for their wide receiver room. Romeo Doubs dropped a perfectly thrown on the run, dotted pass, perfect touch from Drake May, wide open, had it in his hands, turned upfield too soon, incomplete. After that, May's second of three interceptions.
4: Immediately.
0: Then. In the third quarter.
4: Eesh.
0: So you could pin it on Doubs. You could pin it on May. You could pin it on the protection. You could pin it on the offensive coordinator and Josh McDaniels, who's getting lit up in Boston today for a game plan that did not look diverse. You could chalk that up to the dark side defense that Seattle uses as its muscle. You could also chalk it up to the backup quarterback and Drew Lock coming in, and after having first half struggles, wound up with an excellent night, 16 of 22, 187 yards and a touchdown. And wisely, of his 187 yards, most of them went to the offensive player of the year in the play of the night when the Patriots turned over May in the fourth quarter, handed it back to the the Seattle Seahawks, and I'm trying to keep all my games in my head here. The first interception of May leading to them at midfield, and then a fourth down and short situation. Throw it to Jackson Smith and Jigba, who runs away from everybody. First electric play of the season.
4: Man, what a play call.
1: That was dope.
0: Great play call. Great decision to go for it from McDonald. Great play call from the new offensive coordinator. Yep. And then the offensive player of the year runs away from everybody and just shows you why he is a cut above most everyone else. Electrifies the crowd. Suddenly we have a tie game leading to that dropped ball. Then the other interception, which led to a field goal after it looked like the Seahawks were about to go up for a touchdown. Yep. But their bugaboo last night, other than coming back from an injury suffered by their Super Bowl-winning quarterback, was just the number of penalties that they racked up. But we'll talk about that in a moment. It is all about what happened with Drake May with three interceptions last night, including the mind-blowing, gutting final interception where it's third down, try to be aggressive and win the game right here. I get it. If it's not there as the play was breaking down, throw the thing into the Puget Sound, for crying out loud.
4: Exactly.
0: Like, you know, hit Ichiro in the head with it. Hit the Ichiro statue, right?
4: Throw it to Jay Buhner.
0: You know what I mean? And instead, he puts it up for grabs, and Josh Jobe makes a great catch, gets both feet down.
4: Yeah.
0: By the way, somebody who John Schneider re-signed to a three-year, $24 million contract. Awesome. General managing, coming home to roost. And at the end of the day, the Seahawks survive. Drew Lock does what every backup quarterback needs to do. And sure enough, the game I was referencing where Rodgers goes down on opening night for the Jets in front of the whole country, the Jets fell down by 10 points, and the backup quarterback won it against the reigning AFC East division champs in the Bills. The good news for Seattle is it looks like Darnold's coming back, unlike Rodgers for the Jets years ago. And the reigning division champs in the New England Patriots, like, hey, Drake May has got to figure out how to protect the football. And he knows it, as he said after the game.
2: We had the game under control. You know, I thought we had a good plan to try to start chipping away and be patient. And, lost patience and costed us. I think it just, decisions that cost us the game, you know, on my part and on my end. And, I vowed to myself to be better. And realize it's a long season, but at the same time, you can't have those, and it's unacceptable. And I know that you're going to get back to work, because that wasn't how I play football and how I want to represent my game and playing quarterback for the Patriots.
0: Mike Vrabel's response was predictable as well. which is like, we don't like it, but we know who the meal ticket still is.
5: It's just a long season. You know what I mean? Like, we're going to hold our head up high, and we have nothing but the utmost confidence in him and everybody on this football team, and he's going to make a lot of plays for us.
0: Hey, listen, you know, I was telling this to my highly despondent 15-year-old Cooper, who is going to go off to college one day as a Patriot Celtic Yankee fan, and everyone he goes to college with is going to be like, who the hell raised you? he's despondent. Alpha. And I know you're not happy either, Chris. I get it. What's worse? Yeah. What's worse? What's worse?
4: Bummer.
0: Having a game in your hands that you could win in a very tough spot in Seattle, watching a banner get raised, and you lose at the end because your quarterback has protection, ball protection issues still that can be fixed, or you lose to the Raiders at home like they did last year. And they still made the Super Bowl anyway, okay?
4: Oh, the Raiders' loss was much better than this.
0: I guess.
4: I mean, this is year three. He's making rookie mistakes. I'm more bummed about the coaching decisions and Josh McDaniels really being way too conservative. A.J. Brown doesn't get a target on the opening drive. And then his first target is like a little 5-yard out. Like, come on, what are we doing? First play of the game needs to be bombs away. Let's announce our presence with authority. Drake May underthrows the flea flicker. A.J. Brown could have waltzed in, and he just kind of it was just.
0: Well, you scored a touchdown anyway on that because it did give you the pass interference.
4: That was rough.
0: Travion Henderson really wasn't rough. There either. Yeah, look at me really taking rough. This is like role reversal here, or you're playing your role, which is I shouldn't say that. You're not playing a role. You're speaking from the heart, as Patriot fan is right now, flipping out.
4: Thoroughly disappointing. And if you're asking everyone in New England, I know we got to go. It looks like a 6-11 season incoming right now, unless some major changes are made. AJ Brown's going to be out at least a month.
0: I believe so.
4: And it's now what? Now you're looking like, man, that Kayshon Booty trade looks terrible. And who's going to step up? Romeo Doubs, I didn't realize they had given him 87 to wear. You have to be a dog to wear 87. That number should be retired to begin with. But if you're going to give that out, come on, man. Let's go.
0: It was go not time. A great start for him in the New England area where everything gets magnified more than obviously Green Bay, Wisconsin. He's going to get a lesson in what it's like to ply your craft in the Northeast.
4: Yeah, this could be Adrian Gonzalez all over again.
0: Mm. Dude, it was a disappointing loss. I totally get it. But it is just one game. That said, I did say that they could start 1-3. You said you'd eat Del Tufo's hat. So I don't really
4: remember that.
0: Okay.
4: Not this one. I think I blacked out.
0: I mean,
6: I recorded it with my phone, too.
0: But sit back and watch the recriminations come out of the Northeast. And then there's a sigh of relief as Seattle lost Darnold. They appear having to lost him for the season. The defense rules the day. Cooper Kupp makes some great plays because he's Cooper freaking Kupp. And JSN says, guess what? I'm the offensive player of the year. I'm going to make the first electric play of the season. And then the defense is going to come up with 3 takeaways and 2 sacks in the fourth quarter and wrap it up.
6: Drew Locke understands what his job is.
0: He even said that. I think he said it to Melissa Stark after the game, saying, my job's to protect the football. The other kid couldn't get it yet. Or hasn't. We take a break. Albert Breer is going to give us the latest on all the injuries we just mentioned. We're off and running. The season has begun. Brockman's pissed already, like it's the postseason.
7: 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Football season is back, and Liz has you covered. 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
0: Did you know every 36 minutes a child in the U.S. is diagnosed with cancer? Which means some of the bravest warriors you'll ever meet aren't professional athletes or superheroes. They're the kids.

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3: Just take one bite. 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

0: the Rich Eisen Show. Sports Illustrated's Albert Breer is here on the Rich Eisen Show on a very busy Thursday. How you doing, Albert? Good to see you.
1: Good to see you, Rich.
0: It looks like you are in a Boston sports talk radio environment. Let me hold on a minute. Let me take an ear out. Hold on a minute so we can. Yeah, I can hear the yelling and screaming from there.
1: The ceiling isn't falling in my
0: meltdown.
1: Office.
0: Meltdown City? Are we in Meltdown City there in Boston?
1: It's a little bit of a different tone and tenor of the conversation here than there was 24 hours ago, I'd say.
0: Okay.
1: Yeah.
0: So what we saw in the fourth quarter on Wednesday night is something we talked about at the top of our program here, the Drake May turnover problem. And that has been something that actually the Patriots were dealing with while they were making the Super Bowl last year. So sure. is this sort of their concerns behind the scenes being laid bare out front, or just a bad quarter, Albert?
1: I think it's an acknowledgement that all quarterback development isn't linear. And I think if you talk to people in the organization, Drake's still figuring out how to play quarterback at the NFL level, you know, and he's such a big athletic kid. And I mean, if you want to put it plainly, so many things went according to plan last year because you've got a great offensive coordinator in Josh McDaniels, and nobody has tape of him with a quarterback like Drake May. So they're able to do all of these different things and give all these defenses all these unscouted looks, you know, and then you get to the postseason. Now everybody's got a full year of tape. And now you got Jesse Minter scheming it up for the Chargers and their personnel. And you've got Matt Burke and D'Amico Ryans doing it for the Texans and their personnel. Vance Joseph and the Broncos, Mike McDonald and the Seahawks. And I think it's just sort of an acknowledgement that Drake does have a ways to go, you know, and Drake does have development to go. And that's something that I think actually, like in the long run, Patriot fans can be excited about. But I think, you know, the other piece of it that's so interesting to me, Rich, is that I think through the four quarterbacks, the four guys who are right there in the same age group that ascended so quickly, right? Like, so that'd be Mahomes, Burrow, Allen, Jackson. I think they fooled us all into thinking quarterback development is just linear. You know what I mean? Like, it's just that those guys got really good really fast and stayed really good. And there weren't a ton of bumps outside of the injuries. You know, a bunch of those guys have had injuries, but those guys have kind of gotten to and maintained an elite level. And, you know, I think we were all sort of spoiled by that, you know, and sometimes there are bumps along the way. And I think, you know, some of Drake's issues in the playoffs and then the issues last night are proof of it.
0: Well, I mean, he was also one vote shy of being the most valuable player of the NFL last year.
1: But that was voted on before the playoffs. Right.
0: Sure. So, exactly. Yeah. And truly, you could also say that Seattle's defense is no slouch, and to face them in back-to-back games, very few players are going to look very good to begin with. Not even Stafford's had to play Seattle in back-to-back games, you know? So you could potentially hang your hat on that. The issue is, moving forward, it looks like A.J. Brown's out for a while, correct? Like, what's the latest there?
1: So he has a high ankle sprain. They're having tests. These are tricky. I mean, I feel like there's a handful of high-profile ones every year. It's an unfortunate name for that injury. It's kind of like turf toe. You know what I mean? Like where you hear it and it's like, oh, it's an ankle sprain. It's like, well, this is actually ligament damage, you know? So, it depends on the grade. It could be a 2 or 3 week injury. It could be an 8 week injury. Wow. You know, you just don't know until you go through the MRI process, and he's going through that this morning. You know, we'll see what the results show. But obviously not great news for the Patriots.
0: All right. What about Sam Darnold's health? What are you hearing about that, Albert?
1: Well, they feel like they dodged a bullet. IR is still on the table there. But, you know, obviously the way the rules work now, that can mean as few as 4 weeks out, you know. So I the sense I get, and they don't have all the answers on this yet. He's another one. He had the CT scan at the hospital yesterday, the x-rays at the stadium. He'll have an MRI today. And, you know, like going through that, of course, like you'll get a better idea of where he's at. But they do. And Mike McDonald said this after the game, feel like they dodged a bullet with the fact that it's not a hip fracture. Hip injuries can be, you know, they're another one that's kind of tricky. So we'll see what the timetable is. But the good news is, like, that team really responded, you know, I think, you know, over the course of the game. I mean, I don't know if this was your view of it, but to me, like, you know, a defense is, like, just decimated in the secondary. No Eamon Worry, no Ty Okada, who is Kobe Bryant's replacement. Kobe Bryant's gone to Chicago. He's obviously hurt now, but he's gone to Chicago. Tariq Woolen's gone to Philly. They have all that attrition on defense. They lose their quarterback on offense. And I think this is a real tribute to the staff there. They got better as the game went on, I thought. You know, like they looked a little out of sorts early. By the third or fourth quarter, they started to look like the Seahawks again, which is really remarkable when you consider all the guys they were missing.
0: Well, you can't, you know, blame them. For much of the game, they're sitting there thinking, are we going to see Sam Darnold under center again at all this year? You know? And so at least they're getting some good news on that front. And I was sitting there, I was even texting you during the game, like, who would even be available, right? I mean, just let's put that in the mind's eye of all, because they were, for the grace of God, go any 30 of the other NFL teams that are still yet to play based on our time that we're having this conversation for week one. Like, who would even be available if the Seahawks had to go and look in that direction, or anyone else has to?
1: I mean, the one that's kind of obvious to me would be, I mean, because you could look at Brian Flory and look at San Francisco and like, oh, go trade for Mac Jones. Like, I don't think the Niners are going to be trading
0: Mac Jones. Right.
1: The one name that's like kind of the obvious one for me is Jimmy Garoppolo. Brian Flory was with him in San Francisco, so there's some carryover with the system. Jimmy's obviously not with the team right now, so he's available. I just don't know what Jimmy's desire is to go out and play at this point. That's kind of the wild card. But he would be the one name where if you're looking for a guy who does have, you know, experience and background with the coaches on hand, obviously he's got a ton of experience in the division. He spent the last, what would it be, 8 years, I think, right? 9 years in the division, if you include his first year in San Francisco. He knows the teams inside and out. Like, so he would be an obvious one you would turn to. And I think that would probably be more if this winds up being a longer-term absence for Sam Darnold.
0: Albert Breer here, the MLQB NFL podcast. He's going to be recording that later on today, and obviously the must-read every single Monday in Sports Illustrated, the MMQB's Albert Breer here on the Rich Eisen Show. Where did Brock Bowers' injury come from, Albert?
1: It was, that's a wear-and-tear injury. And, like, having a meniscus, it's... I don't want to scare anybody here because it was a trim rather than a repair, which gets him back sooner rather than later. But there was some wear and tear stuff on him coming out of Georgia. And so, like, again, no alarm bells here, but, you know, the fact that this is – because and that's why you don't see with an injury like this, like, these sometimes just pop up rather than, like, us actually getting to see something happening in a game where something happened at practice where practice was stopped, like – this is generally one of those things that is something that evolves over time. Ironically enough, it's like the same sort of thing that Max Crosby has. Now, again, I'm not sounding that alarm because I'm saying these things that probably would make, Raiders fans recoil to some degree. And so I'm not sounding that alarm yet, but this is the sort of wear and tear thing that you want to take care of. And so they take the more aggressive route in getting him back to the field, onto the field and having the trim rather than the repair. But it does, at least I think, get your attention just as far as the amount of mileage he has just 3 years into his career.
0: So trim, repair, like give folks an idea. What are you hearing? The first one is going to say game or two, but I mean,
1: a repair would be like potentially season ending. A repair was what, like, JJ McCarthy is the one that, like, recently that I think of. If you remember, he was hurt in August of 24, and like there was that question, does he need a tremor or a repair? He needed a repair, and that wound up taking him out for his entire rookie year. So and that was part of like the whole deal with Max last year too. And he wound up having the repair after the season ended, and that took 6 months out of his off season. So if he did wind up having to have it repaired, it'd probably be season ending. It's a relatively simple one to come back from when you have it trimmed.
0: Okay. Albert Breer here on the Rich Eisen Show. And Max Crosby, we're expecting to see him out there. Like, what's the scoop?
1: Yeah, I'm excited to see what he looks like. I know, having talked to him a little bit this summer, I feel like he really feels like he's got something to prove now and something to go out and show the world about who he is as a player and all of that. And, I give the Raiders credit in like just being careful and like prioritizing him, over the course of the offseason now. Like, is he going to deal with soreness and all that stuff? Yeah, like, I think there'll be there'll probably be some things that he'll deal with over the course of the year. But it seems to me like he's in a really good place to go and have a big year. And again, it's like one of those things where, you know, the truth will come out over the next couple of years on whether or not, like, and we've seen these situations before. I mean, I'll give you this one. We were talking about A.J. Brown a second ago. Like, A.J. Brown's knee was seen as degenerative in 2022. And that was why the Titans didn't sign him to an extension that year. That was why they traded him to the Eagles. And here we are 4 years later, and he's been traded for a first-round pick again. So, like, that one didn't quite work out the way that some of the doctors thought. It's just kind of a moving target. And, you know, until we see the way a guy's career plays out, we won't know. And, you know, so I think with Crosby, that's sort of the situation you're dealing with. Were the Ravens doctors right? You know, we'll take a year or two to figure that out.
0: Albert Breer here on the program. Tua getting the start because Penix isn't ready. What's your read of that and how long Tua has to prove himself or not much at all?
1: So I think it was August 22nd that Penix was cleared for 11 on 11. So at that point, the doctors had basically given the coaches the okay. If you want to dress him for a game, you can dress him for a game. Now, the problem was that, like, at that point, you are coming down to the cutdown. So a lot of your focus is on that. And you've only got a couple of weeks left until the season. And this is his third, you know, this is his third ACL. You know, now the other two are to the other knee. But there's a cumulative effect to all of that. And so, you know, I think for the Falcons, a big piece of this was, how do we get him in a position where he's ready to roll, like where we're not just throwing him out there? So this was not Tua beating out Michael Penix. I think anybody who's looking at that, at it that way, probably doesn't have a great idea how the summer went in Atlanta, and that it didn't look good with Tua at several points. I think I've brought this up to you before. But however, like, he is the guy who worked the most with the first team. And so for the time being, he's the best answer. My sense is they're going to keep working on ramping Michael Penix up. They don't want to get into a situation where they're just throwing him out there, which if they made him the backup this week, they would be one hit away from doing that. That's why Cooper Rush is there. You know, he's an experienced backup who can at least, you know, keep his hands at 10-2 if he's got to go on the game. You know, and then you give Penix the time that he needs to get to a point where, okay, like, we're going to be able now to get a full assessment of him during the 2026 season. Because I do think for Matt Ryan, Ian Cunningham, and Kevin Stefanski coming in, like, that's really – and you're not going to say this to your team, but that's really a big part of what you want to get coming out of this year. The franchise – and it wasn't you personally, but the franchise itself – invest the eighth overall pick. You owe it to yourself to figure out whether or not he's the answer before you plan for what you're going to do in 2027 and beyond at quarterback.
0: All right. Meanwhile, in division, Baker Mayfield says no contract if I don't have one by start of training camp. Training camp starts. He plants a flag on the organization. It got a little bit awkward, to say the least. Then nobody talks about it. Lo and behold, there are talks being had, and this is the soundbite of the day on Wednesday for sure, about secret, double secret negotiations. Check it out.
2: When it comes to the deadline, I told my agent, listen, I'm done talking about it. Unless something really changes, you can bring that to my attention. If you think I actually am willing to agree to it, then bring it to my attention. And apparently they engaged in talks last week that I did not know about until Monday about 6 p.m. So that was it caught both of us off guard when we were at dinner, just sitting down to eat. And agent said, hey, I think I need to give you a call. I need to update you on something. So, yeah, and when something like that comes about, you listen, this is awesome. This is home for me. It's home for us. And really, really thankful.
0: I assume the us, the dinner mate, was his wife, Emily, he's referring to there, Albert. Yeah.
1: Yeah, I mean, Rich, this is my 22nd year covering the league. Mm-hmm. I've witnessed many a fake deadline, and this was a fake deadline. So I think the Buccaneers took the approach, and I think Baker set the deadline for a reason, right? Like, so I think Baker genuinely did not want to have to deal with this once he buckled his chin strap at the start of training camp, right? Like, he genuinely wanted to focus on the season ahead. And he and his agents looked at the Bucs' recent history and saw, well, they did Tristan Wirfs during training camp. They did Zion McCollum during training camp. They did Luke Gedecky during training camp. They have a history of waiting until training camp to do these. They did Vita Vea this year. They have a history of waiting until training camp to do these. So let's see if we can get this off the table before we start training camp. That didn't work. But last week, amongst themselves, the Bucs revisited it and talked about it again. And this is something I had in my column on Monday. They were looking back at the negotiations. We weren't that far off. Like, $55 million was always sort of the sweet spot. And that deadline was there. And so, yes, negotiations did stop at the time. But, like, the Bucks were always open to doing a deal the same way they did the deals with Wirfs and Gedecky and McCollum and Vea. And so, you know, they make the call. Are you open to talking again? I think it was probably a week ago or a day, maybe a week ago, Wednesday, whatever. It was Wednesday, Thursday, somewhere in there. And at that point, it's pretty straightforward. You know, the negotiating leverage on both sides with the franchise tag, two franchise tags, you know, over the next 2 years would be $110 million. $110 million divided by two is $55 million a year. It was always the sweet spot, and that's where they wound up landing. So, and I do think Baker's also being genuine about wanting to, you know, really plant his flag. God, you're going to kill me over that
0: one. That's okay. It's all right. He did it on you. It's all right.
1: I was like, do I let this go out of my mouth? You know, we won't talk about clocks. How about that? I can make a deal with you. You don't talk about flags.
0: I'm happy to talk about clocks. There is 1 second left, and I don't apologize for winning.
1: Anyway, but he's planted his flag in the Tampa area. He's planted his flag in the Tampa area. And, you know, like, and I think that was evidenced by the fact that, like, previously he and Emily had been based in Austin, Texas. A couple of years ago, they moved their family to Tampa, Florida, as kind of this implicit, this is my team, I'm the guy, that sort of thing. And the contract is obviously affirmation of that.
0: But in all seriousness, Albert, just to show you, I don't mind talking about clocks. Any aftermath within the NFL that you're hearing about that the league is reaching out to everybody to make sure everybody's buttoned up on end of game clock protocols and how it works and what's plugged into what and what's being seen and what's being used? Has that been sort of...
1: I mean, Rich, you've worked in these broadcasts, so you know more about it than me. Like, sure. You know, like, in your experience, like, the amount of work that the engineers do with the league to try to get all of that stuff synced up and right. And I think one of the things that came up in conversation that was sort of interesting was the gambling aspect of it, you know, and like the importance on making sure that nothing looks like there could be any kind of funny business going on. And, you know, I think that's sort of where you come back to. I think it was Pereira that said it. I can't remember, but one of the guys said, and it might have been a Joel Klatt. I think it was Pereira who said something along the lines of like, well, yeah, like, we're taught to go with a TV with what everybody's seeing on TV. Well, why is that? It's like, because you don't want to create any impression that you're looking at something different or that there could be any kind of chicanery that happens in the background. And, you know, one of the things that got me about the tape that the Big Ten put out was, why are we getting a different angle? Like, the guy, the Western Michigan player's back was blocking our view of when the ball actually hit his hand. I thought NBC actually had a better angle on it, right? Like, what we all saw on TV was actually a better angle than what the referees were getting. Why is that? And I'm not saying that but I think the thing with it though is like, you're just creating a problem for yourself when you do that. You know what I mean? Like, you're creating a public issue for yourself when you do that. And I think the gambling aspect of it adds another layer, where the gambling aspect of it is, well, if we're going to be in bed with all the different, you know, all the DraftKings, the FanDuels and all, like, the Caesars, all that different stuff, like, we really have to be diligent of making sure that the public trust is in a really good place.
0: All right, two more for you, turning the page to the rest of week one. First things first. why didn't Aaron Donald get on the plane to Australia, Albert?
1: I think, all right, like I'm going to give you my informed speculation on this. Like I personally think it's because in the back of their heads, in the back of everybody's head, this is really about getting to the finish line. And this is really about getting to January and February in the best place you possibly can be. And I just think that there's a little bit of a risk reward thing here where do we really want to put him through all of that on the front end of all of this when he's 35 years old and he hasn't played in 2 years? And, you know, they've been through this before with him. You know, as I told you a few weeks ago, there's a template in place, right? Like which, you know, Sean McVay and his staff, Les Snead, all those guys went through it with Donald when he was holding out in 2017 and 2018, where, you know, he didn't report to camp 1 year until the end of August, the other year until the day before the season opener. And they had to have a detailed plan on how to get him in a position to play at his very best. And they went to the playoffs in the first of those years for the first time in forever, and they went to the Super Bowl the year after. So they've got a good idea of what they're doing here. And again, I think this is something they can't say publicly as much, but you do want to get them to January and February, because really, what are we talking about? Isn't that what this is all about? So I think it's about getting him to that finish line at the most full form you possibly can.
0: And lastly, the week one new addition you're looking forward to seeing the most. You already saw A.J. Brown on Wednesday night, unfortunately injury curtailed. But who are you looking forward to seeing in a week one game in their new spot to see if they are, in fact, the difference maker the most, Albert?
1: Can I give you two that are along the lines of A.J. Brown? I there's the two other receivers in the AFC. You know, it's DJ Moore in Buffalo, and it's more than just DJ Moore. I'm excited to see what that looks like globally. You know, I think there's a parallel with Joe Brady and Sean Payton. Sean Payton, if you remember, you know, as the offensive coordinator in New York, had play calling stripped. And then in Dallas was dubbed Dennis the Menace by Bill Parcells because of all the crazy ideas he had. And we saw a different Sean Payton when he was out on his own in New Orleans. Nothing against Jim Fossil, nothing against Bill Parcells. We just saw a different version of him. And I think nothing against Sean McDermott, who I think has done an unbelievable job there, did an unbelievable job there. But I really look at that like, I think we're going to see something different from Joe Brady in the way that the Bills are operating. And I'm excited to see that, especially when faced with the Houston defense on Sunday. And then I think Jalen Waddle in Denver, I think he's better than people think. You know, I think he's got a chance to have a, I'm not going to say all pro, but Pro Bowl type season for the Broncos. They think really highly of him. And I do wonder, after what we've seen from Tua in Atlanta, is there some element of we're going to see another level of Jalen Waddle now and Sean Payton's offense? And I think in both cases, the cool part is both the Broncos and Bills have a lot of like really nice complementary weapons, you know, Shakir and Kincaid and James Cook in Buffalo. And then, you know, in Denver, you know, you're talking about, you know, Cortland Sutton, Evan Engram, Pat Bryant, RJ Harvey, with a guy who can dictate some coverage coming in. It's probably going to look a little bit different for both teams.
0: And you'll see that right here on the Disney family of networks on Monday Night Football to wrap up week number one. Albert, thanks for the time. Have a good podcast recording. Everybody check out Albert's pod once it's out later on today. And we'll chat again soon. Thanks again, brother.
1: All right. Thanks, Rich. Appreciate
0: it. The one and only Albert Breer. Check out his stuff in Sports Illustrated right here on the Rich Eisen Show. 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

0: 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Lots to talk about. Alex Smith coming up top of the next hour. We'll hit on the Seahawks. And there's Josh Jacobs news as well. John in Washington is not only calling in to try to play the Cowboys win-loss game, but he's telling our call screeners, whoever they are, how many times he's attempted. John, how are you, sir?
1: I'm doing good, Rich, and how are you?
0: What number of time is attempt is this for you right now?
1: Well, actually, I am... The first time yesterday was 41 calls.
0: Okay. Whoa. Well, we're up against the time here, so
1: and
0: that
1: today,
0: makes 42
1: today
0: here.
1: Was one.
0: John, we
1: just
0: need
1: one call.
0: Okay, here we go.
2: I think we need one more.
0: John in Washington,
1: right,
0: everybody. Here we go. Let's go fast. Sunday night football at the Giants. What happens?
1: Cowboys.
0: Yes. What happens when they welcome in the Commanders?
1: Cowboys again.
0: 2-0 in Rio against the Ravens.
1: I think the Ravens will win that one.
0: 2-1 now at Houston.
1: I think the defense will be too much for Dak to handle, so I think Houston will win that one, too.
0: It's 2-2, the Buccaneers at the Cowboys.
1: I think Dallas will win that one.
0: 3-2 at the Packers.
1: Revenge, Dallas will win that one.
0: 4-2 at the Eagles on Monday Night Football.
1: I'm going to give that to Philly.
0: That's now three. You're 4-3, home for the Cardinals.
1: Arizona had us last year, but this year Dallas is going to win.
0: 5-3 in Indy.
1: Dallas again.
0: 6-3, home for the Niners.
1: I'm going to go Dallas.
0: 7-3, home for the Titans.
1: Dallas.
0: 8-3, Thanksgiving against the Eagles.
1: They're going to split, so I'm going to go with Dallas on this one.
0: 9-3 at the Seahawks on a Monday night.
1: I think the Seahawks will win.
0: 9-4 coming off the bye at the Rams.
1: Yeah, I think Garrett and Donald are going to tear Dallas up, so I'm going to go with the Rams on that one.
0: 9-5 home for the Jaguars.
1: I'm going to go with the Jaguars. I'm sorry, Cowboys.
0: 10-5 home for the Giants.
1: Dallas.
0: 11-5 at Washington.
1: Dallas again.
0: All right, there you go. Thanks for your patience and your fandom, John. I appreciate it.
1: Oh, no problem. I'm just glad I made it. I feel like I've just got
3: the golden ticket.
1: I just am happy to make it.
0: There you go. Thank you, John, in Washington.
4: Thanks, John.
0: He says the Cowboys are 12-5.
3: That's a golden ticket.
4: All right, TJ.
0: 12. TJ's first crack at it was 14-3, and then he says second time around 10-7.
5: So 12 wins is.
0: And then Hart Denton, the actor, had him 14-3, just like the People Samaritan in Texas and Irv had him 13-4. Sunday Night Football. John Harbaugh is ready for it.
5: Oh, yeah.
0: He had an interesting exchange with the New York media. We'll play that for you over the next 2 hours right here on the Rich Eisen Show, everybody. 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
16: 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Coming up, ESPN NFL analyst Alex Smith, Iowa head coach Kirk Ferentz. And now, it's Rich Eisen.
0: Hour number two of the Rich Eisen Show on the air. Albert Breer, hour number one. Alex Smith coming up in 20 minutes time. Kirk Ferentz will talk some college football. The most tenured head coach in FBS action. Year 28 for him at the helm of Iowa. That's in hour number three. You threw out at 844-204-RICH, number to dial on the program. We were somewhat Patriots-centric to lead our program. And I know a lot of folks in the Seattle area are like, oh, that's par for the course of a passionate Rams-loving host of the Rich Eisen Show. I get it. And I know they're defending Super Bowl champs. So if it was the Patriots defending, you know, would I lead with the Seahawks?
14: Yeah, I think the bigger story.
0: No, I understand that. The bigger story, you know, normally would be the quarterback of the defending Super Bowl champs going down five snaps into the game, and how healthy is he? And I totally get it. And I just want to sort of talk about that elephant in the room about, you know, East Coast bias and things like that. And there is more of an anger element of what's going on from the first game of the title defense season of Seattle in Boston and the New England area and Patriot Nation, if you will. But let's settle in on the Seahawks a little bit here, since they are the defending Super Bowl champs, and dive back into the Wednesday night game a little bit just from that point of view. The good news here, 1-0, and they're 1-0 with their star quarterback, which Sam Darnold is, having played just five snaps. Just five. I mean, when he went down and he limped off, I thought just he'll shake it off and he'll be back out there. And then he strolls into the blue tent.
14: Yeah, it was kind of weird.
0: And he's limping off.
14: Yeah.
0: And then you're hearing, I texted you guys during the game. I heard he's in a hospital getting a CT scan.
14: Yeah.
0: And sure enough, that rumor was fact. And thankfully, it appears, based on the X-ray in the stadium and the CT scan last night, that the dreadful nature of hips, as we all know, you know, Bo Jackson once ran, you know, got tackled once, and then he was done.
14: Called it a hip pointer.
0: And
14: said he'd be back.
0: So how serious is it? Mike McDonald delivered this information after the game.
18: Sam, we got some great news back. It's to say it's good news right now. So it's, I know, still, just, you know, our thoughts and prayers with Sam. We love him. At this point, we were able to rule out a fracture. So there's some more tests to be done. And so that's what I'm saying when it's positive. So, but I know it's, we're still working through all that. But right now, I think fracture's out, which is great news.
0: Yeah, I didn't think we would. And again, this is why you can't make it up in the NFL and why you can't have too much depth at any position. I didn't think we'd be talking about during the first game or after the game or the day after about Jalen Milroe's readiness. But this is what we're talking about, right? Because if Darnold is out for a while, or if he was out for the year, if this was a fracture, then what would the Seahawks do at this position? You already heard Albert Breer in Hour 1 say that they'd have Jimmy Garoppolo on speed dial. But for the moment, you know, the other reporting that's just coming out now, my colleague, our colleagues at the worldwide leader in sports, as it used to be known, both Schefter and Ian saying they dodged a bullet, they believe. And Ian even went back, started putting a little bit of timeline on it. Should be back sooner rather than later, sources say. Could be just a few weeks. With 17 days from Wednesday until their week three game against the Commanders, you know, that's Darnold getting, according to Ian, a schedule break as well. If you want to pop up the Seahawks schedule just to linger on this subject matter just for a little bit longer, they're at Arizona and then at Washington next. And those are two teams that drafted in the top 10 last year and are going to be looking for their footing. One would think early on with Washington starting against Philadelphia and Dallas. That's the Washington home opener. And Arizona starts in just up the road against the Chargers in SoFi on Sunday. This is their home opener. So Seattle serves as the home openers for both of their next two teams. October 4th, week four against the Chargers at home. That would be one where you think, okay, it would be best if Drew Lock isn't the starter there, although you have to give it up to this guy.
14: I don't know. He looked pretty good last night.
0: He was efficient. Well, first few goes at it, I thought this thing was a wrap because all the Patriots needed to do was just score a couple more times and then let the defense do the rest, and I didn't see the three interceptions coming, I'll tell you that, no matter how good the Seahawks defense is. because that didn't look to be in the ether through the first three quarters of this game. Although you're reading on socials, all 22 film watchers are saying the Drake May film is ugly.
20: Yeah.
0: So we'll hear more about that as the hours unfold. But you got to give it up to Drew Locke, man. He didn't turn it over. That's the key. Yep. I mean, obviously, exactly. You saw last night one guy finished the game with a three and out to end the third quarter and three interceptions in the fourth quarter, and those are the last four possessions of the Patriots while Cooper Kupp's making one-handed grabs and JSN is running away from the rest of the defense as Locke was making the throws. That one to JSN on fourth down, play call, execution, touchdown, see ya.
21: And they had one called back. Look, he had a couple procedure things, delay a game.
0: Yeah, all of that.
21: I think the motion callback on the Kupp touchdown was probably Drew Locke's fault, but no turnovers, no big negative plays, efficient making the throws. I think 70% completion percentage and obviously the huge fourth down play. I mean, I think even if Sam Darnold did have to miss half the season, I think they're in good hands.
0: Well, that's why you have guys like him there. And that's why, you know, Mac Jones isn't going anywhere as long right. as he's contractually obligated to the 49ers, mm-hmm. you know, there. But for the grace of the Aussie football gods go they this evening, American time, you know, so.
21: That's why you look at the Rams' strategy of not having a veteran backup quarterback. You kind of scratch your head, like, what if something happens to Matthew Stafford tonight?
0: Unless they're ready and they have a front row seat. Again, yeah. We don't know. We're thinking, okay, Drew Locke. You know, good thing he got money of the snaps during the summer, and he got enough during the training camp season to be ready. But he's staying ready.
20: Yeah,
0: that's the whole phrase, right? You got to stay ready to be ready. And he peeled back the curtain a little bit on that in his post game presser.
22: My biggest thing is always just drawing every play as much as I can.
23: Literally drawing.
22: Say that again.
23: Literally drawing.
22: Yeah. Whiteboard. I've got one next to my bed. I'll do it at night. I'll do it in the morning. And that's just kind of been my thing, being able to visualize it so that when I read it out, it's just there in my head. Because of, you know, the lack of reps, you don't get to physically do it. I got to be able to draw it from somewhere. And no pun intended, drawing it helps me draw it from somewhere.
0: It's amazing. Susie has a whiteboard next to her side of the bed. She hits me over the head with it, and I look at it, it says, stop snoring. It's successful, just like Drew Locke. It works. All right. Well, that's pretty cool, right? Like, yeah, you hear that sort of stuff. And then, man, that defense is just sick. That defense is sick. Ernest Jones doesn't get talked about unless he's cursing about people talking about his quarterback, right? 13 tackles, 8 solo. Good Lord. Leonard Williams in the new contract. He had a sack. Drake Thomas with a sack. DeMarcus Lawrence, you know, you look at his stat line, it doesn't jump out at you, but take a look at the interception that wrapped it last night. Drake May looks like he's about to escape, and he jumps out to keep May in the pocket from where he made a horrible decision. Horrible decision. I mean, if honestly, think about it. If he rolls out, all right, it's a chance he could run for it, mm-hmm. or it's much easier decision. Just, I'll flip it out of bounds. Let's go play for overtime.
20: Yep.
0: Instead, he stays in the pocket, bad decision, and that doesn't show up on the stat sheet right there. Derek Hall with a sack and a tackle for loss, making up for a horrible 15-yard penalty. I mean, the Seahawks, that's one thing they got to clean up. I'm sure that is what Mike McDonald is talking about. I mean, they gave the Patriots an extra possession on a roughing the punter, right? Yeah. They shoved Drake May out of bounds, Hall way, way out of bounds.
20: Yep.
0: I mean, stupid penalties you just didn't see from Seattle all last year cropped up last night, but they overcame it all, which is what champions do, man. Which is what champions do. And then, honestly, you look at Locke and the games that let's just say it's a six-weeker, right? Let's just give him the 6 weeks. And you look at their schedule again, at Arizona, at Washington, home for the Chargers. Boy, you would love for him to be Darnold back for your San Francisco home date. Here's a fascinating one, a Thursday night visit to Denver, Ooh. Where, as you know, Drew Locke once plied his craft.
21: That's fun.
0: And got drafted, right, by Denver. But you don't want, let's get Sam Darnold back. That's obvious. But you need a backup to get you through the 4 to 6 weeks if need be. And That's a wrinkle of the Seattle Seahawks title defense season I didn't see coming. There's three straight primetime games, week 6 through 8, on a Thursday, Sunday, Monday. So Amazon Prime, NBC, NBC, and ESPN, ABC get shots at the Seahawks 3 weeks in a row, at Denver, home for Kansas City, home for Chicago. Those are games you really want Darnold back for.
21: Or he goes 5-1 and you got a quarterback controversy.
0: No, you don't. Get out of here. No, you don't. Backup quarterbacks that go 5-1 are doing their jobs.
1: Right, right.
0: Which is why, you know, the whole Cooper Rush Dak moment, right?
21: Why wouldn't we do it for Sam Darnold?
0: Yeah, okay. You know, we didn't do it for Dak.
1: Yeah.
0: Okay. Maybe
21: collectively,
0: folks in our profession did it for Dak.
21: The sports media.
0: Here on the Rich Eisen show did not take that cheese that Jerry Jones left out there by saying, I hope he gives me a big problem. Remember that? Everyone's just like, yeah. Oh, even Jerry's saying it would be a quarterback controversy if Cooper Rush keeps winning.
1: I did not feel that way. Okay.
0: Nobody here did. He did just to stir it up for Overreaction Monday.
1: What I feel is great about the Drew Lock thing is you've got a 7-year vet, right?
0: Yes, sir.
1: Started 28, I think, games in his career. But also, if you watched Hard Knocks in season 3, Jason Garrett came in and he talked to the quarterback room.
0: Mm-hmm.
1: And he basically talked to the AE and Jalen Milroe about what it was like to be a backup quarterback and the things he had to do to make sure he was prepared because he knew he wasn't going to get the reps. And he even talked about drawing out plays. So to hear Drew say that, I don't know if he was doing that before, but maybe he took what Garrett said to heart and, you know, it helped him succeed last night.
0: Dude, and how about Jaxon Smith-Njigba? Game on the line. Let's just run away from everybody and come up with 122 yards.
21: Dude, there were three guys.
0: Nobody was doing anything.
21: Seemingly right there to have the angle on him to tackle him for only like a 10 or 12-yard gain. Boom, right past him.
0: 45-yard dash.
21: What a play.
0: 8 catches, 11 targets. Like, that's what you need your big-time players to do. And Cooper Kupp, he got fouled on the play where he one-handed grabbed. He was grabbing it with one hand because the defender was grabbing the other.
21: Also, shout out Brian Fleury. First game as OC, came out, called a great one. You have to adjust on the fly, losing your starting Super Bowl winning quarterback. And I thought he was fabulous last
0: night. Yeah, shout out all of them. Shout out the coach who hired him. Shout out the coach who hired him, who calls the plays on defense and gets it going. Yep. Shout out the general manager, John Schneider, who just keeps on reloading with guys you've never heard of, who just keep making plays in a team concept.
1: And speaking of that, of chemistry, Kupp was in the quarterback's room when Garrett was making that.
0: Well,
1: seen him a few different times for in the QB room. So, you know,
21: he was all over right there. Hard Knocks. Yep. Nonstop in the QB room.
0: Hey, good stuff by the Seattle Seahawks.
21: That's why they're the champs.
0: Sam Darnold, 1 of 2 for 13 yards. That's it. See you. Five snaps and done. But at least they dodged a bullet. It's good to know about
1: that. They rallied, man.
0: Let's take a break. We'll talk about Drake May with Alex Smith and set up the rest of the week with one of our favorites from NFL Countdown, Sunday Countdown, pardon me. And we'll be back with Alex Smith in a moment. 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

0: along with obviously a lot of physical talents.
1: Alex Smith here on the Rich Eisen Show. Our radio audience just returned. We're on Disney Plus, the ESPN app, ESPN Radio, Sirius XM. Alex Smith getting set for another season of NFL Sunday Countdown coming up this Sunday. What would you say to Drake May if you had a few minutes with him this day,
0: Alex? Yeah, I mean, I'm sure that was not a great night's sleep. I'm sure it wasn't a fun ride home watching that. Those are just, you're just replaying those three plays over and over and over in your head. You know, and you got to go in this morning and watch him again, knowing that certainly

0: You had a huge hand in that loss, right? Like if you just go take care of business, that's a huge win on the road. I mean, that is a monster defense. I don't care that Darnold was out. You're playing them at their place, that crowd noise, to go in there and take care of business and get a win would have just been so big. And to three costly turnovers, they're all kind of unexplainable, right? The first one, high red zone, you're taking a shot into double coverage. Don't know why. You know, second one, third and long, you force it down the middle. And then the last one, obviously, you have overtime in hand. And then throw that ball up. So I'm sure he's kicking himself. He's still such an incredibly young player. I think he's younger than there's some of the rookies that came out this year at quarterback, right? Like this guy has such a bright future, fresh off of almost an MVP season. And I firmly kind of believed this going into this year. The Patriots are going to be a better football team than they were a year ago, but they won't have as good a record, right? Like that's just, I think obviously the nature of the schedules, but year two of Josh McDaniels, I think Drake May will learn from this. This is part of playing quarterback, Rich, like situationally, right? Their starting quarterback goes out. You're in hand of the game. Just kind of go win the ugly game, right? Like just go keep checking it down, even punting, and you win that ball game.
1: Yeah, he just turned 24. Yeah. Just, I guess, on August 30th. So you could do the math here on September 10th. And so I guess what does this show you? And again, I know it's just a snapshot, and it's going to – playing Seattle, let's put it this way, in back-to-back games is going to make most quarterbacks not look their best, basically, yep. Right now. But yep. What does this sort of indicate about the difficulty of growing as a quarterback in the NFL and getting better, Alex?
0: Yeah, I mean, again, I think from a tool set standpoint, when you think about size and speed and arm strength and the ability to process information, right, Drake May has them all. There is this nuance, though, of situational football that the NFL comes down to so often and in these games, and you have to be able to kind of elevate as a quarterback and take the big picture. And it's like Sam Darnold goes out on the fifth play. Our defense is playing outstanding. This all of a sudden does turn into, I hate this term, but you got to manage this game, right? Like you need to kind of babysit this game and not make the mistake. You were in the driver's seat. And again, I think got a little impatient, right? And forced some balls. And then all of a sudden now, you let this defense and this team back in the game.
1: Alex Smith here on the Rich Eisen Show. So you said moments ago that you think the Patriots will be a better team, but won't have as great a record because obviously you're now a team that has a bit more of an AFC target on your back, if not every single time you go out there. Does that mean you believe the Bills are going to win the AFC East this year?
0: Oh, I mean, I certainly wouldn't be surprised. I mean, I think they're one of the best teams in football, not just in that division or conference. I mean, Josh Allen is playing unbelievable, right? This is, I think, the only team in the NFL. I think they've won a playoff game in six or seven consecutive years. Certainly haven't got to the Super Bowl, and then they go make this big drastic change, obviously, at the head coaching position. And so a lot of eyeballs certainly on Buffalo and Baltimore. I think they're two teams that fit in that same bucket, MVP caliber quarterbacks in their prime that decided to make a change at the head coach, despite a ton of success, a ton of regular season success. And so, no, I wouldn't be surprised if the Bills win that division. All right, but yeah, you want to talk about a monster defense too? They're playing. They're going to the Texans. They're kind of in a similar boat. If there were two defenses, I would not want to start the season off against. It would be at Seattle or at Houston, and that's what Drake May and Josh Allen had in store for them.
1: That said, Mahomes is home, but he's going to be coming off of a knee injury, potentially without his left tackle against the Broncos defense, which sacked a quarterback 68 times last year as well. What's your thoughts on the Monday night Week 1 finale on our family of networks, Alex?
0: Yeah, I mean, a huge game. That's great analysis there, though, right, Rich?
1: Right. That's why you're on Sunday NFL deal. Countdown, Alex. That's why you're on TV, man. Yeah,
0: that's right. That's why they paid me the big bucks. Right. The Broncos are awesome. Like, you look at their roster, they're so deep across the board, offense and defense. There's playmakers all over the place. You said it. I think they've led the NFL in QB hits and pressures and sacks from a year ago, and I don't look for that to change much. Again, I think a lot of eyeballs certainly on Patrick and his ability to be able to move around, right? How's the knee look? You know, he does such an unbelievable job getting the ball out on time when teams pressure him, but right, like he also has the signature Patrick plays when he runs around and turns into a superhero. And is that still there? Is it there already, right? Like he seems so ahead of schedule in his rehab. And again, I think we're all going to be watching that, but you know, was last year an aberration for the Kansas City Chiefs, right? They'd had so much success. There was kind of a perfect storm of adversity that they went through a year ago. certainly that culminated in Patrick's injury, and can they bounce back from that? And I think certainly a lot of people expect them to, and we're going to find out. We're going to the barometer week one going against Denver. So I will be there, lucky enough, and so can't wait to see it.
1: I'm sure you will, and you'll be seeing a lot of old friends, a lot of old times right there in Arrowhead. So what do you think the offense does look like at the end of the day? We talked about Kelce in the TV-only segment. We just kind of hit on Mahomes right there. And then you've got yourself Rashee Rice and Xavier Worthy and now Kenneth Walker with Eric Bieniemy back calling some things right here at the OC. What do you think at the end of the day the Chiefs offense looks like in 2026, Alex?
0: I think a big thing is hopefully they get some run game going. You mentioned Kenneth Walker, right? I think they really missed in the last couple of years any kind of consistent running game. And it really made them one-dimensional. And, I mean, again, that's just hard to beat good football teams offensively when you are that. And so again, I hopefully they can get back to some consistent running game that will open up some, you know, obviously opportunities and match up in the pass game. I look for Rashee Rice to kind of be the straw that stirs this drink, right? I think he's kind of this unique mix of a body type, right? He's so thick. He can do all the stuff over the middle. You're going to see him do a lot of the things that Travis Kelce has done traditionally at the receiver position. And then, you know, Andy Reid loves speed, right? He's always going to have a guy that can take the top off and is a deep threat. And certainly they have that with the, you know, fastest guy in the NFL and Xavier Worthy. So, you know, a mix of explosive plays, right? And again, those are the things that they have been missing. They missed the running game. They missed the explosive plays. And I do think those two things, weirdly enough, are tied together often with play action that comes off the run game. And then again, Trav, I think still, right, I think despite aging, still plays at a very high level. And so he certainly is a problem in a matchup situation, in situational football in the red zone. So certainly I think I look for them to be competitive. And again, what does Patrick look like from a mobility standpoint? But sounds by all reports I've got, camp was amazing. He looks really, really good. So I expect them to be coming out at a high level.
1: All right, sports talk radio question for you, Alex Smith, here on the program. You kind of alluded to the fact of Joe Brady and the Bills are in a good spot as Brady takes over from Sean McDermott, who was there for quite some time, but about half the time in Buffalo as John Harbaugh and Mike Tomlin were at their respective posts in Baltimore and Pittsburgh. Which team, with a new set of eyes, with a first-year head coach, although McCarthy's done it before, which team is going to have the best season in the AFC with a chance to go the longest, Alex Smith?
0: In the whole AFC?
1: Of those three. Bills.
0: Oh, of those three.
1: Steelers. Ravens. What do you got for me?
0: Oh, I like the Ravens.
1: Okay.
0: Rich, I like the Ravens a lot.
1: You even dipped down with your voice right there.
0: Listen. You're serious. All right. I know we got a new offensive coordinator in Baltimore, right? We were turnover. Right? The whole regime changed. John Harbaugh's not there anymore. But the last two times, Rich, that we had a new offensive coordinator in Baltimore, they had an MVP there. Right. Lamar won an MVP. The last two times he got a new offensive coordinator, this guy, this idea that I know they're going to go under center a little bit more. And I think there's speculation of whether or not Lamar can do that. I think that's crazy. This is one of the best quarterbacks in the NFL. You look at his stats under center from his career. He's been phenomenal. And I really look for him to pair this now with a great defense, right? This is a defense that has really underachieved the last 2 years, right? There's first round picks and playmakers all over the place on the defensive side of the ball. And so now you know, hopefully that, you know, they improve. And again, you combine that with Lamar, who's in his prime. I look for them to be really, really dangerous.
1: Okay. So on Sunday NFL Countdown, when you are no doubt asked for your Super Bowl 61 prediction, because that's what gets done on shows like that or mine of Game Day Morning, on Sundays of week one, and it's not just any Super Bowl, it's the first one ever in the history of ESPN, you're going to be asked this question. Do you have an answer for it, Alex, already? What do you got?
0: Rich, luckily I got a couple days to still stew on this. So
2: come on, Alex.
0: Tune in.
1: Okay. I did give you an out to make it a tease as opposed to an actual answer. But it sounds like you like the Ravens more than anybody else.
0: I mean, I certainly Ravens or Steelers. I'm taking Ravens.
1: Okay. But I just asked you to throw the Bills in that mix too, though.
0: I love the Bills, right? And the AFC is so stacked. I think, you know, there's so many good football teams. And then I just think there's some intriguing divisions, right, Rich? Like, you tell me that the NFC North, you pick that division first to last in, like, I could try it too, and I think we could all be dead wrong, right? Those four teams are so evenly matched. How's that going to shake out? I'm so interested to see. They're all really good football teams. I'm intrigued to see Kyler Murray playing for Kevin O'Connell.
1: How do you think that's going to look?
0: I think it's going to look really good. I think Kevin O'Connell is one of the best quarterback coaches, offensive minds in football. I think Kyler Murray is insanely talented, right? Like when he plays, his ceiling is so high. And if they can even get him going in that trajectory, combine that with the playmakers they have on the outside, with this defense that Brian Flores continues to bring year in and year out, right? I think this is a team that can play with anybody. So can't wait to see that one, right? Year two, Ben Johnson, Caleb Williams, right? Like can they keep it going? You also got the Fighting Dan Campbells there, right? Like again, there's so much good football in that division, and it's so competitive. It's same as the NFC West, right? We're going to see that showdown tonight. NFC West is stacked. There's some amazing divisions that are tough to pick.
1: Mm-hmm. Okay, so where do you stand? I mean, we got the Rams and the Niners coming up tonight. And they're going to wake up in Melbourne. And then play a game just mere hours later. So two things. First of all, did you ever play a game ever where kickoff was in the morning where you were?
0: I mean, I played in London twice. I also played in Mexico City.
1: But that wasn't in the
0: no,
1: like a.m.
0: Not
1: like
0: in the morning, pre-noon. Not since college.
1: College you did? Like 11
0: a.m.?
1: Yeah,
0: college, there's a ton of games where you wake up and play. Okay. And that's certainly kind of the norm in college, and then you convert. And then, you know, Kansas City, you play the noon kickoff if you're in the central time zone, so it's pretty quick turnaround in the morning.
1: Okay.
0: But never from Australia.
1: I bet so. Right? But they're waking up to hear, hey, did you hear Sam Darnold's out for potentially a significant amount of time? So you have to think that that's a moment for both of these teams in this division say, we've got to get this one, right? We have to get this one no matter the circumstance, even though it's week one or no.
0: No, yeah. I mean, that's what's crazy about this. Again, I'm all for the international play. I love it, right? I think expanding, obviously, the popularity of the NFL, the greatest game there is. But the fact that this is a division game, that's this amazing rivalry between Northern California and Southern California, right? This is Giants-Dodgers. This is Lakers-Warriors, right? And this rivalry of Rams-Niners is so awesome regionally. And the fact that we're playing this in Australia, I think, is kind of pretty weird, frankly. Mm-hmm. With that being said, right, like I think you look at the beginning of the calendar, the three best football teams a year ago were in this division, arguably, right? Again, I think this was Seahawks, Rams, Niners were maybe the three best teams in all of football, and they happened to be in the same division, right? And they all beat up on each other, and here we are week one. We're going to get these teams pretty healthy, and there are all pros all over the place, Rich, right? Like on both these rosters, and they're going to be out there slugging it out in Melbourne. So, yeah, I mean, again, this is unique in so many ways, but yeah, huge, huge magnitude.
1: Okay. Before I let you go, Alex, I've got one more second left on the clock. You know where I'm going?
0: Do it, Rich.
1: Hey, man, this is my school. It's your coach. It's your guy, right? I mean,
0: yep.
1: Okay, you know what I mean? Like,
0: yep.
1: Kyle Whittingham was supposed to remove the scandal and the controversy. Not like it's his fault. But, you know, he's got quite a decision going on right now. He's got Oklahoma this week. And for all of us Michigan fans who are kind of new to him, how do you think he's taking in what just happened and a 19-year-old quarterback who comes with a mass price tag? Talk about stuff that wasn't happening when you were in Utah.
0: Yeah.
1: But who clearly appears to be struggling with pre-snap, post-snap stuff. Alex, who's incredibly talented at the position. What do you think Kyle Whittingham is, how he's going to handle all of this? Best you can tell.
0: Yeah, no, I mean, I think we saw a little glimpse of that, certainly post-game. We saw a glimpse of that in his press conference since, right? Like, things are not okay in that locker room and in that facility, right? Like, Kyle is not a guy, again, I've known him for so long. This stuff's not going to get swept under the rug here, right? Just because they lucked out with a Hail Mary win. I'm sure things are very, very uncomfortable in that building. You know, certainly defense looked good, but they looked, outside of the first drive, pretty inept on offense. And again, right, you even heard him. He come out and, right, this is all, no one's job's written in ink here, right? Like, things can change fast. And it's the University of Michigan, and you better believe they got a stable of talented quarterbacks that can step in there and play. And that's the reality, right? And I think you just stated facts. Nobody's, right? This is a performance-based business. And if you don't go out there and perform and show improvement and play winning football, right, like, nobody's job is safe, right? Including his. And so sometimes I think it's the job to say the uncomfortable thing as a head coach. And I felt like that was done. Certainly we'll see if it works, right? If they can make the adjustments, because what wasn't good enough, that's obviously stating the obvious. And again, for a young, talented quarterback, it's hard. Expectations are so high, right? I mean, coming out of high school for a young kid to deal with these kinds of expectations is so rare. So certainly hope that he can, you know, progress here, right? And certainly start to try to reach some of his amazing potential.
1: Well, I mean, we Michigan Wolverine fans are used to paint peelers, you know, Bo, you know, Jim Harbaugh would be, you know, if need be, paint some, you know, peel some paint off the walls. But that doesn't appear to be Coach Whittingham here. So when you say he's dealing with it behind closed doors, how does he deal with it? Best of your knowledge, what does he do behind closed doors that we might not know? Alex.
0: Yeah, I mean, again, I think the recipe always with Coach Witt coming in, right? Like, it was this Michigan defense was going to, you know, be elite, right? Like, Witt is a defensive guy. Mm-hmm. Every defense he's ever had is always been pretty dominant. And could you pair that with a great running game on the offensive side of the ball and an offense that was good situationally, right? And I think you can win a lot of football games that way. You know, Coach Witt has proven that over the course of his career. So, I think the pressure is going to get turned up on this offense, right? Was this one bad game? Were there things that right, they can see on film that they can correct going forward, right? I mean, I think that's the biggest thing, right? Can you learn from this and continue your development, not just as a quarterback, but as an offense, right? Because it wasn't just him, clearly. This offense didn't get much going in the run game. And that's, you know, certainly obviously looked not very good in the pass game as well. So a lot of room for improvement. And will we see that here week 2?
1: All right. Well, I guess I should have been more direct then. Do you think he's the guy who could basically say, I know the kid comes with a massive NIL price tag, but we're going to sit him? You think he's got that in him?
0: Yes. Yeah. Yeah. Absolutely. Without a doubt.
1: Without a doubt. Okay. Yep. All right, Alex. I didn't mean to turn this into college game day, but, you know, I mean, I see the W behind you.
0: Yeah,
1: you
0: there
1: know,
0: we go.
1: I mean, the, you yep. know. That's all I'm hearing about is 1 second on the clock, this, that, the other thing. And I think
0: I got a free cheeseburger in college, Rich. I think that was like the extent of my NIL deal. And I was scared to death when I took it.
1: Is that right? You don't want to say anything?
0: Yeah.
1: Man. All right, Alex. Have a great week 1 on Sunday NFL Countdown. Look for more of my calls and texts, man. I just love chatting with you. I feel like we had our first conversation on TV 21 years ago, man. Like, that's a fact.
0: Yep.
1: That's a fact.
0: Over half a lifetime ago for me, Rich.
1: I know.
0: That's how long we go back.
1: The amount of time that we've known each other is now legal to drink, I think.
0: That's right.
1: So thanks for the time, Alex. Have a great weekend, and I hope to chat with you soonest.
0: Love always coming on, Rich. The feeling's mutual. Thanks
1: right
0: for having
1: back
0: me.
1: At you. That's Alex Smith. Check him out on Sunday on ESPN. We'll be coming out of the smoke on NFL Network. It's all on the ESPN app. Talk about how wild things are. And again, I'm just saying nonstop. That's all I'm hearing. Clock this, clock that. One extra second. Michigan didn't deserve it. The Western Michigan brass that were like, we accept it, have completely flipped, saying we do not accept it. No one else should accept it. And Michigan's just trying to turn a page and figure out how to take on Oklahoma. And then everybody's got an opinion on it, including Coach Witt's best friend, Urban Meyer, went on his podcast and just laid into the whole situation, which is why Coach Witt, you need to break up with him. He does not have your best interest in mind. Yeah, that's all I'm saying. He's not going to sit there and cape for you.
2: Friends
1: and at the end of the day, man, they might go on vacation together, know each other, they're tight, but when it's maize and blue versus the Buckeyes, scarlet and gray, somebody's going to take one side. You might as well take the other. If I have an extra second to say something, and I did. So I took it. I went all the way. Flat-footed.
2: Flat-footed.
1: Oklahoma's coming to town. There's a lot to fix. Did you see Neuheisel thinks Michigan's going to win it? Rick said Michigan will win. Outright.
3: What are you smoking, bro? Give me some.
1: Okay. Yeah. Okay.
4: What are you smoking, bro? Give me some.
1: That'll be coming up on noon on Saturday.
3: Let's go.
1: 8:40. Yeah, and I'm sure Urban will pregame be very mindful of Coach Witt.
2: Yeah.
1: 844-204-RICH, number to dial on this here program. 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
6: 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Well, how about this, Chance? Hit it, son.

0: Renato, a huge sausage, not like Damaris. 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Nick Place does it right. 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
0: Since 1993, same location, Rocky Ridge and Westheimer. 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

0: too. Back here on the Rich Eisen Show, 844-204-RICH, number to dial on the program. 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It's awful. 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Let's go to Kenyi in D.C. on the Rich Eisen Show. What's up, sir?
1: Well, well, well. Go Birds. Good morning, Shaolin. How you doing, brother?
0: Thank you, sir. I appreciate it. Wu-Tang Clan and yours truly, both proud Staten Islanders. Thank you, sir.
1: That's right. Yes, yeah. Staten Island Rich.
0: It's me.
1: Sadie, what's up, baby?
2: I've been better.
3: At your boy.
1: I know it. I know it. Hey, Mike, what's up, Big Tune?
4: What's happening, Kenny? What's happening?
1: Hey, nothing, man. Look, that game last night was a wonderful start to the season, man. I loved it. And the football gods did not like the ugly way that AJ left Philly. Karma hit him fast.
0: What a take. And I noticed you didn't say hello to the Cowboy fan on the show.
5: Bitter jealous.
1: I said Big Tuna. I said Big Tuna.
4: Big Tuna.
6: I don't know who he's talking about.
1: But hey, that exit from Philly was so classless. So, you know, so everything that AJ got last night, he deserved.
0: Wow.
1: The grass is definitely not green on the other side. It's only green where you water it.
0: Can you?
5: That is the take.
0: He held his camp for kids. Still, knowing he was gone,
5: that is the tip.
0: Come on now. He didn't leave classlessly. He did not.
1: I mean, I'm talking about all the side drama and all the interviews. Oh. That was kind of classless, brother.
0: Okay, can you listen? You got the Commanders coming up. This would not be a great way for you to stroll around town there in D.C. With a week one loss. Can you? You know.
1: Hey. Well, I'll be in the link watching it live, so we're going to see what's going to happen, and I'll be back next week to talk about
0: that
1: it.
0: That will be great. Yeah. Please call back. Oh, that was a fun conversation right there.
6: Ooh. Okay, he brings it.
5: Man.
0: So.
5: That's a take.
0: Okay. Oh, actually, we got an update on A.J. Brown from Mike Vrabel. Hit it.
7: We'll continue to evaluate, continue to get run tests, but, you know, I don't know if he'll be available going forward here for the next week, but we'll see. And, you know, I know he'll do everything that he can to get back as quickly as possible. And once we get the reports, then we'll figure out what the treatment plan is.
0: Their only home date in the first month of the season.
2: In 10 days.
0: Yeah, let's see.
2: Let's see.
0: Crazier things have happened.
2: I'd be shocked if he's out there.
0: Mm-hmm. Injuries. Coaches don't like talking about them.
2: It's brutal.
0: Case in point, Clint Kubiak had this to say 2 hours before Brock Bowers had a meniscus trim.
8: We didn't see Max during preseason, just a little bit of Brock Bowers. Are both of those guys cleared to play, and are they ready to go on Sunday?
9: Yeah, we're expecting to have all our guys ready for Sunday.
0: No.
2: Ooh.
0: Maybe he got a different report. Maybe he did not. And that's now a game or two.
5: Jeez.
0: Should I mention what we talked about in our fantasy?
5: We had a source tell us something else about
6: that. Why not?
5: Like that?
0: Yeah. Should I? Because he's not saying it to, you know, bring it to the people.
6: I mean, he didn't tell us to not tell people.
0: Well, I mean, he didn't think that it would be on the record, so.
6: When you put it in
0: chat. Listen, these things, based on people who have had this procedure before, think it could be 2 to 4 weeks. Who knows?
5: Yeah.
6: And in terms of people are?
0: And in terms of people returning from injury. In terms of people returning from injury, and coaches don't want to talk about it before week one because they want to leave the opponent guessing.
5: Right.
0: And Malik Nabers' return from his knee injury has been cloaked very well by John Harbaugh. And if he's ready to come out of the box like he's Malik Nabers week one of college, then the Giants have a serious weapon to roll downhill and throw downfield to on Sunday night against the Cowboys. And I was always wondering how John is going to handle the New York media. And the New York media has been peppering. They want answers about Malik Nabers' readiness. They want to know. And John wasn't having any of it. And he's in full game week mode.
3: Let me just say this right now. We put a stop to all these questions because I'm not going to tell you who's playing in the game. I'm not going to tell you who's starting. I'm not going to tell you what package we have in. I'm not going to tell you what plays we're running. I'm not going to tell you any of that, okay? So we can make it great and have a great press conference, or we can make it uncomfortable. But I'm not going to tell you because when you know, the Cowboys know, or every other team we play knows. And that's not the competitive interest of our football teams. That makes sense? So I think you can respect that.
2: I mean, guess what's going to happen, John? They're going to keep asking you these questions.
0: Well, I mean, John knows this too. John knows this too, man. He knows this too, that the middle name of most New Yorkers is uncomfortable. And if not, it's called awkward. I mean, the media doesn't care.
2: No.
0: Hey, just win, man. Which John, I think, is going to do more often than not. But there you go. Not even a snap of John Harbaugh regular season football, and that went everywhere saying he's snapping at reporters. I think Malik Nabers is going to play, and I think he's going to look great, by the way.
2: Yeah, maybe.
6: We'll see.
0: Kirk Ferentz coming up in hour number three.
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23: 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Coming up, Iowa head coach, Kirk Ferentz. And now, it's Rich Eisen.
0: Welcome to this edition of the Rich Eisen Show, Hour 3. First 2 hours, Alex Smith, and Hour 2, Hour 1, Albert Breer talking about last night's season opener, the National Football League season. We are getting ready for Game 2 in Melbourne, Australia, between the Niners and the Rams as well. 844-204-RICH is the number to dial on the program. As you know, I'm an old school guy. When I was at the University of Michigan, I saw some old school coaches, my own being Bo, right? If basically I had told, say, Hayden Fry of Iowa, would you like to zoom into a streaming show? He'd be like thinking I was asking him to break the speed limit to go fishing. But it's a different day and age.
28: Yes.
0: It's a different day and age, even though this man is now in year 28 after the Hayden Fry administration in Iowa, zooming into this streaming show on Disney Plus and the ESPN app. Once again, Kirk Ferentz of Iowa Football. Good to see you, Coach. How are you?
28: All right.
29: Doing well. Thank you. Good to see you, Rich.
0: Do you think Hayden would have thought that, hey, Coach, you want to zoom into my streaming show? He'd be like, what are you talking about? You
29: know? Hey, Coach Fry never met a camera he didn't like.
0: Oh, is that so, right?
29: Yeah.
0: No kidding.
29: Oh, no. He loved it. He loved the media and loved anything that gave him some exposure.
0: Oh, I love it. Well, while we're kind of in the Wayback Machine here, because, you know, I come prepared when I speak with you, sir, is it true you were on Belichick's staff in Cleveland as they moved to Baltimore? Correct?
29: Yeah. I went there in 1993. I'm still not sure how it all happened, quite frankly. I do know seven, if not eight, people turned the job down before they got to me. I do know that. So I was the first guy to put my hand up and said, I'll take it. It was really unusual. I'd gone to left the staff here. Had been here during the 80s, 81 through 89.
0: Mm-hmm.
29: Took the head coaching job at the University of Maine. Seemed like a good idea. And, a couple years later, I got the phone call from Cleveland and had an opportunity to interview with Coach Belichick. And then They sent me home with my tail between my legs. And I remember Scott Pioli driving me back to the airport. And his pep talk was, well, you know, it wasn't that bad, he said to me, and about my interview. So anyway, I got the plane, went back to Maine, and a couple of days later, I got called back down and got beat up for about 5 more hours and then was offered the job.
0: What was it like? What's a job interview with Bill Belichick like?
29: Taxing. It just was exhausting. And the contrast, the only other time I'd interviewed was with Coach Fry. And when you sit down with Hayden Fry, it was like you knew him for 20 years after sitting there for 5. It just made you feel really comfortable at ease. And, you know, had his Texas sayings, all those kinds of things that you had to try to decode. Coach Belichick, just the opposite. It was all business, and it was pretty intense. And a lot of awkward pauses, awkward silence. it was tough. I died a million deaths during that whole thing. But how fortunate I was to work with him and be on his staff for 3 years. It was a great experience.
0: Was Saban there too at the time?
29: Sure was. Yeah, we were together for 2 years.
0: What was that like?
29: Oh, great. I mean, you know, we had a bunch of tremendous people in the room, just outstanding coaches and a lot of young personnel guys. I mentioned Scott Pioli, Phil Savage, guys that were really just outstanding young people. And, you know, so it's been fun to keep in touch with a lot of the guys over the years.
0: So when the team moves, you went, Marcia Broda gave you a gig in Baltimore. Is that what happened as well?
29: Yeah, yes and no. I put a thing in my contract. We went to the playoffs in 94.
0: Yeah.
29: And I really had two fears, quite frankly. I enjoyed my time in the NFL, but I had two fears. One was if a coaching change took place internally, I wouldn't have an option. In the NFL, you don't have options if you're under contract.
0: Right.
29: So I was worried about, you know, maybe getting stuck with somebody I didn't really respect or appreciate working for. And then the other, ironically, the other concern I had was the summer before 94, there were some whisperings that the Browns might move to Los Angeles. And with all due respect to California, I just didn't have any interest. I had a young family. The last place I'd want to do is, you know, last thing I'd want to do is move out to the West Coast with young kids and away from our extended family. So I didn't have the guts to ask for both, but I did ask for a provision in my contract to make it permissible for me to break my contract if something would happen to the head coach. Never dreaming what would happen a year later. They announced the move. The team basically just quit plan, and the whole thing fell apart. But so I became a free agent at the end of the whole thing. Long story short,
0: yeah.
29: The only thing I was sure of, I wasn't going to go to Baltimore, but that's where I ended up going.
0: Yeah, and obviously you are where you are now, 28th season in Iowa. How does that hit you, just hearing that out loud?
29: Yeah, it still kind of blows your mind. You know, it's just you take it 1 year at a time, you really do. And I'm not sure how it all happened, and a lot more good days than bad, but I've thoroughly enjoyed it, a lot more than I haven't enjoyed it, and I've been with great people, and that kind of was one of the things that attracted me. I wasn't necessarily looking to go back into college football at any time. But the one place I felt like would be a good fit for me as a coach and also for our family was Iowa. You know, the quality of life here is really good. Education, all the things for young kids that you'd hope for. And I was wild enough to think, you know, maybe there'd be a chance for stability. Coach Fry had been here, you know, 20 years, Bill Snyder, Barry Alvarez were on our staff in the 80s. Both those guys went off and had lives that had some coaching stability, if it will. So thought, you know, hey, maybe we'd have a chance to do that. And it seemed like a good idea to where about, you know, we were 2-18 our first 20 games. So had a house that we were building and, you know, bad records. So I'm not sure how good things were looking at that point.
0: Yeah, 1-10 is a long way away in your rearview mirror from your first season. Now you're 21st ranked, getting ready for Iowa State this weekend. Pretty big game, obviously, in terms of your development as a program in 2026 and your team against an in-state rival that is looking to put your pelt on the wall for a third straight year. What's going through your mind as you get ready for this weekend's game on Saturday night? Under the lights.
29: Yeah, I didn't know much about the Big Ten when I got here in 1981, growing up in Pittsburgh. And for me, everything was east of that. And so didn't know much about that. Certainly didn't know much about Iowa State in my first year here. Learned real quickly about the series.
0: Yes.
29: We upset Nebraska in our opener in 81, then went up to Ames and just got beaten in every category, thoroughly beaten. And the crowd was really hostile. It was very intense. And so that's my introduction to the series. And my point there is, I think, you know, I still think people outside of our state probably don't appreciate the intensity of the rivalry. And it's really unusual. You think about a state or of Iowa, 3.5 million people. You've got two Power Four schools that have done very, very well. The programs have been good. So, you know, it's always a tough game, tough contest, and the situation, circumstances are always a little bit different. But expect more of the same here. I think, you know, last six games, it's about 4.5 points difference between the two teams. And I would expect kind of the same type of game Saturday night.
0: Kirk Ferentz here, four-time Big Ten Coach of the Year and coach again of the 21st-ranked Hawkeyes at present, right here on the Rich Eisen Show. This is a new world in which we live, and I want to kind of unpack it a little bit here. First things first, have you and your staff gotten a full accounting from the Big Ten about how game clock operations happen in the final tenths of seconds of regulation based on what happened on Saturday night in the Big House, Coach?
29: Yeah, I've got it. It's kind of specific, but the system that we are on or are on is different than the other as I understand it, other conferences in the country. And it's the same system that the NFL uses. So sounds like there's a little bit of a discrepancy between what was on the board and then also the official time. And, you know, I really haven't dug into the details of that, really not interested in it other than what came out yesterday about the system that everybody's going to adapt here. And, you know, so we'll abide by that. I'm sure there was no malintent the other night. And, you know, what happened. But, you know, I'm sure it's a hard circumstance for all those that were involved in it.
0: Yeah, that's why, I know that's not your, your pew, but it is kind of the same church here, right? And the fact that you got a Big Ten scenario that played out on Saturday night, and that's why I was wondering if you reached out, they reached out to you just to walk you through absolutely everything that I thought was kind of settled until that moment on Saturday night, Coach.
29: Yeah, my understanding is as we move forward, whatever's on the scoreboard in the stadium mm-hmm. will be what they go by. That'll be the judgment, so which makes perfect sense. You would like to think the people on the field watching, fans, but more importantly, probably the teams and coaches, whatever they're seeing is live time, you know, and going to go from there. So I'm not sure, again, all the details, the minutiae, the whole thing, but, you know, again, it's a tough circumstance, certainly for everybody involved.
0: And prior to the season, prior to your 40-0 season opening victory leading into this week against Iowa State, you at the Big Ten media days warned about a growing imbalance, you pointed out, in the college game. I'd love for you to kind of unpack that for me here about what your thoughts are on the current situation and the imbalance that you're seeing here.
29: I guess, you know, when NIL kind of kicked in a couple of years ago, my first takeaway was that it's going to open the door for, you know, what we experienced in my mind in the 60s and 70s. I can't go back much further than that, but, you know, I'm old enough to remember, I think it was in high school, senior, junior year, when Nebraska beat Army 77-0, I think it was 77-0, and you know, to me that you know, my first takeaway was that's a game that's really not good for anybody. First of all, it's unpatriotic, and then secondly, neither team really benefits in a game like that. But back in those days, you had games like that more frequently, I think. And you know, so in the simplest terms, you know, when NIL began, it looked like it opened the door for more of those types of circumstances. And I think now as we've moved forward and we've changed our model with revenue share, which I'm all for. And I'm all for the players being rewarded. College football has changed so much in the benefits, and financial rewards are so different than they were 10 years ago, 20 years ago. So, you know, that needs to be redistributed to the people that are generating the revenue. So I'm all for that. But, you know, spending 6 years in the NFL, there are things I don't miss about that, but the things I do miss are the fact that, you know, everything was regulated. You know, they had a salary cap. Everybody had the same contractual opportunities, obligations. And contracts meant something, and, you know, player contracts meant something, and, you know, deals were done, but there was a framework to do it. And we clearly don't have that right now. There's a real imbalance. So I'm not suggesting I know what the number is, what the cap number is, but there needs to be one, in my opinion. And it's kind of twofold. You know, if you have a bigger war chest than the next guy, it gives you a better opportunity to be successful. certainly. And then I would also suggest, I think there's probably less responsibility. You know, if you got money to waste or burn, you know, you can be a little bit more reckless or, you know, haphazard with your decision making. NFL, you can't do that. You lose your job if you're too reckless too often. And, you know, so you just can't do that. So it's a little centered to a healthy framework. And the last thing I'll just interject, I'll go back to my first year here. We were, you know, ended up being co-champs in the Big Ten, went to the Rose Bowl. It was the first time in 13 years that somebody other than two schools had been there. And I guess I would suggest, I think the conference has been healthier since other people have gone besides two schools. And, you know, all due respect to those schools, but, yeah, I just think it's better. The NFL, there is true parity. Everybody's got an equal opportunity. And it really gets down to the guys playing and the guys coaching. Certainly having good ownership and management helps, but it really gets down to the guys on the field, you know, what they do. So, you know, I'm a little concerned that we may drift away from that. And to me, the last 20 plus years have been great to compete in college football. But, you know, you worry about the, you know, the field slanting a little bit too far.
0: Well, the two ways to go off of that, if you don't mind, I've got two sort of follow-ups here. First one is the NFL way of doing things, as you point out, uniform, commissioner, schedules uniform, everything. We all know what it is, right? Everyone knows when a new league year begins, and everyone knows that a contract is a contract. And also coaches can't just skip, you know, for another spot because they've been bought out by somebody who's got the money to pay for it. So the question is, why not go the full way, right? Why not just go the full way? Because it feels like it's professionalized already, Coach. And so how do we do that, unless you think that is a problem?
29: Ellen, you know, we don't want to say that, but that is the reality. Players are getting paid. And I think what you bring up, you know, it'd be very different, but I think in a lot of ways it would be healthy. College football is very different. It's very different than, you know, my first year in major college coaching. I was 1980 as a grad assistant at Pitt. And then obviously 1981 when I came here, it's a totally different world. Yet it's amazingly similar too, in that the quality of the athletes we get to work with and the kind of people they are and the things they're dealing with in real life are very similar to them. You know, these guys are still going to school. All the things you hear about in the media, it's a really small percentage. And, you know, the majority of our guys are going to school, getting their degrees and, you know, have girlfriends and all that kind of stuff. And most of them aren't playing in the NFL when they get done. Or if they are, they're not going to be there long term. It's just not the nature of the game. So, you know, that's all the good stuff about it. It makes it enjoyable. But I think to your point, the way we look at it now has to change a little bit because it has changed. It's just the reality. And if we're not careful, I'll go back to that imbalance thing. I think, you know, the door is wide open for that right now. And you know, I'm not sure that's good for anybody. I'm not sure it's what everybody wants.
0: Yeah. And the imbalance thing, that was my other follow-up question. Because when I heard you say that, I also was wondering, are you potentially concerned about an imbalance between your program and others in the Big Ten that might be getting ready to start spending $50 million a year on rosters, which might not be something in your avenue in Iowa? Are you concerned about that?
29: Oh, absolutely. You know, and I teased Dallas Clark, you know, what a loser he is. You know, he was a great football player at the Colts and, you know, world champion, all pro, all that stuff. You know, you're not a billionaire. So, like, you know, I'd rather have you be a billionaire than a great NFL player or a great college player for us. And I say that jokingly, but yes, that is the reality. Like, you just, you know, if you have one or two people that can help fund your program, that's a great thing. But, you know, the bottom line is it just, I think parity within reason is a good thing. I just think, you know, having competitive balance is healthy for competition. You know, it's just, I don't know how many players there are, really. I think when it all gets, comes to fruition, there's probably, whatever, 10, 12, 15 player schools that have a major decided advantage over everybody else. And it just makes the challenge a little bit tougher, you know. And it's always been that way in college football anyway, and that's fine. That's the nature of it. But if you're not in a population or near population, it's a disadvantage recruiting-wise, all those kinds of challenges and things. But this is just one more thing that makes the degree of difficulty potentially a little bit steeper.
0: I don't know, Coach. I think Kittle's your best bet at the billionaire club, right? Like if we had to pick somebody right now, Kittle might be that guy.
29: He's well, actually, playing. Coach, yeah, 1981. I'm dating myself. Captain on that first team.
0: Wow,
29: what a great player he was. But yeah, If George is not a billionaire money-wise, he is personality-wise.
0: I love it. That's my last one for you. Give me your favorite Kittle story, if you don't mind, before I send you back into your game prep.
29: Dad or son?
0: Son. I need a son.
29: Well, I got to tell you, I got enlightened. You know, he was a really good player for us. I don't know if you knew this, but he was, as I recall, at least his scholarship choices were us and Weber State. And we offered him very, very late. And it really wasn't because of his dad. It was more so his mom. She was a great player at Drake, a basketball player.
0: I love it.
29: So we were banking on that athletic gene. You know, dad had the competitive gene. Not that Jan doesn't, but we were banking on that athletic gene that Jan had. So I'd say it's turned out pretty well for him.
0: Hey, listen, I got to tell you, you know, everything's coming up Iowa. Ben McCollum had a heck of a season on the hoop side of things, and you got your team 21st overall. I always love watching what you're up to, and I truly

0: coach there what the rivalry is all about. As you know, Matt Campbell is in a spot you used to root for. TJ.
1: He used to root for her.
0: You want to ask him for a pair of shoes? And he might send you a pair of shoes like Dan Lanning, and now you'll suddenly root for Iowa and ditch Penn State.
2: Yeah, but then I'd have to give those to my friend who's from Iowa.
0: I didn't want to do that to you. A legendary coach like that. You know? Oh, I got a pair right here.
2: I mean, what if he did, though?
0: Well, that was great. No, and by the way, Susie loves Kirk Ferentz, because when Susie would be doing sideline reporting for ABC and she would be working the sidelines in Iowa, he was great to her. He's as professional as they come. And yep. She's like, got to say hi to coach for me. And which I guess neglected to do.
2: I was about to say, I didn't hear you say.
0: I know. I was asking, you know, football questions.
3: He's still listening. So I think you really? Kind of just
0: yes.
3: did it.
0: Okay. Yeah. Of course. Is he still there? Yeah. Is he still there? Okay. Oh, he's still there. Fantastic. Susie says hello, coach. My wife says hello, coach.
4: All right. Thank you.
0: There we go. See,
2: you did it. You did.
0: Now we should say goodbye.
2: Now we can go home tonight, coach.
1: Closure. See?
0: But don't ask him for shoes, man.
1: I'll take a pair.
0: Okay, stop it.
2: I was great with Kirk Ferentz.
5: If I did that, I'd have to give him the Kutcher. So.
1: Yeah.
3: That's the way it goes.
1: Yeah.
0: Now I can go home. We can go home.
2: We can go home now.
0: Very good.
2: The couch was calling.
0: By the way, did you hear Sean McVay told a story about Jokic at his press conference this week?
2: Mm-mm.
0: That he was in I guess, because as you know, the Cronkies own the Nuggets.
3: Right.
0: So I imagine that's how he got to be in the Nuggets locker room. I'd imagine. And Jokic saw him and asked him about the get back coach he used to have.
3: Oh, yeah, I did see that.
5: I did see that.
0: Yeah.
3: That was what
0: remember how McVay, there was a famous NFL Films moment where they had his camera on the big burly looking dude who would have to keep Sean from being. Yeah. Kept pulling him by the waist to keep pulling him back from stepping on the field and getting a 15-yard penalty.
2: And that's what Joker asked about.
0: Yeah. What happened to that guy? It's crazy.
2: Do you think he was like going, hey, if you need a new one?
3: No, and McVay was like, this is what the MVP is that knows about me? Yeah, like, exactly. I am a failure.
0: That's right. He was self-scouting over Jokic, saying that's how he recognized him.
2: Yeah. I'm saying, do you think Joker was kind of like asking?
3: Auditioning, kind of?
2: Maybe he might want the job during football.
3: Or one of his brothers?
0: McVay referred to him as a dip S.
3: Yeah.
0: He's like, I'm not that dip S anymore.
3: It's funny.
2: Oh,
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0: potato, a huge sausage, not like Damaris. 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
6: Yes, they came and picked it up a couple of weeks ago.
5: Were they excited to get it?
6: Clara, they were so excited that I got excited too. I was wiggling like a happy puppy.
5: Did they see any guns in your collection that they wanted to borrow?
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5: Do they want to put them on display?
6: Absolutely. 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
5: Good decision. Remember the Alamo, Danny.
6: Remember the Alamo, Clara.
5: And God bless Texas.
6: And God bless Texas.

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0: Rich Eisen Show. So the Pittsburgh Steelers are hosting the Atlanta Falcons. Michael Penix's not physically ready to get there under center, so it's going to be Tua, unless his back just gave way in practice. Mark Raimondi, who covers the Falcons for ESPN, during the open media portion of practice, Tua touched his back and sat down on the grass briefly during individual drills Thursday. It was unclear exactly what had happened. What happened? sorry, that's the steward that came out. I don't know.
1: See, that happened. Got me. What?
0: He didn't seem. I don't think it's funny. I'm sorry. He didn't seem to throw again after, but media only gets to watch a small portion of practice, and others who were watching practice took note of that as well. Oof. We were talking about Cooper Rush.
1: Yeah.
0: Earlier about backup quarterbacks. Wow.
2: Yeah, Daniel Flick covers the team for the AGC down there. Said Cooper Rush took the bulk of the throws, the remaining portion of the media section.
0: Damn.
2: Extent to be determined until the injury report.
0: Oof. Wow.
2: And Tua had missed some time earlier in this camp with back spasms.
0: Back spasms. Yeah. And if he just got it again, last time you won't, next time you... You get back spasms. I'll tell anybody this. Oh, you get back spasms. It's real. I once upon a time worked on you, Mike.
3: Yeah, Rich. Yeah. I
0: told you about the Samba cream.
3: I just started feeling better. Yeah, after 6 months.
0: There you go. Yeah. But the reason why I bring it up is I will say this. Whenever I get back spasms, I think to myself, I'm glad I'm not doing this 48 hours before I have to see T.J. Watt.
3: Yes, yeah, exactly. Right? Exactly.
2: Cam Hayward.
0: Or Cameron Hayward, our Tuesday guest.
3: I'm with you on that one.
0: Out of here. Oh, Alex Highsmith. No. Oh, wait a minute.
2: Yep. Not great.
0: I don't think Sombra's going to work on that. No. He can't get Duran to walk on his back down there in Atlanta.
3: No. That's not gonna...
1: I love Duran, and I've never met him.
2: Oh, you would love this guy.
0: You've met Duran.
2: I've seen him.
0: Oh, yeah. At any rate.
3: I almost went to see Duran.
0: My whole idea, this... Again, this kind of dovetails into everything. Yeah. So you got Tua getting a shot in Atlanta.
2: Take the shot.
0: With Drake London and Kyle Pitts and our Tuesday guest Bijan Robinson, just to name three, and Kevin Stefanski dialing it up. And what a great spot for him to land on his feet and get an opportunity to take the job from Michael Penix, who is from that draft famously a few years ago with – Caleb and Jaden and Drake and Bo. And who's there? Now it's Tua. And Tua may not, who gets the shot because Penix isn't ready. Tua may not be ready. And Cooper Rush may get the answer of the bell opportunity for Atlanta.
2: Cooper Rush going in and beating the Steelers would be...
0: By the way,
2: peak NFL.
0: How about this?
3: I can go here.
0: Unsurprising. And that's not any knock against the Steelers.
2: No, we've seen him do it before.
0: Yeah. My goodness, we've seen him do it before. Okay, so likely? Probably not. Right. Surprising? At the end of the day, you'd be like, okay, he's a professional quarterback who, with these weapons and some protection and the proper scheme, stranger things have happened.
2: 9-7 career as a starter.
0: Okay. So you've got that in Atlanta where Penix is not physically ready to play with an opportunity when he is clearly standing right there. And I think the minute that he's physically able to play, he's going to be placed in there by Kevin Stefanski. Meanwhile, there's another Kevin who's got a quarterback from that draft class in the first round named J.J. McCarthy. And Kevin O'Connell, like Stefanski, the Kevin in Atlanta, taking advantage of a highly drafted quarterback, no longer welcome in his previous spot where he was drafted in Kyler Murray. And the guy in Minnesota for that Kevin is 1,000% the starting quarterback, and thankfully for Minnesota, not grabbing at his back, ready to roll to start the season for the Vikings at home against the Green Bay Packers. And this Kevin in Minnesota has J.J. McCarthy, who, like Penix, got a knee injury that wiped out his entire rookie season. The knee injury for Penix wiped out the end of year two for him, and is now bleeding into year three for him. J.J. McCarthy, year one wiped out. Year two, he gets the start. He goes in and out of the lineup due to injuries himself. The offensive line is hurt, so you really can't fully evaluate him, one would think. Carson Wentz plays in the kid's place and shows some real veteran savvy before he gets hurt for the rest of the season. You got to go with J.J. McCarthy. And when he goes in and out of the lineup, it's Max Brosmer time. While Sam Darnold, who they let walk, wins the Super Bowl somewhere else. And now here we are starting year one in Minnesota for Kyler Murray, who's healthier than Tua. And it's now Murray getting the opportunity that Tua also had in Atlanta, and he is about to take full advantage of it, or best he can. While J.J. McCarthy is demoted to three on the depth chart, third, it's going to be Carson Wentz who backs up Kyler Murray on Sunday against Green Bay, and Kevin O'Connell gave his reasoning.
4: Carson will be the backup on Sunday, and J.J. will obviously be the third guy. And really, I'm looking at that right now, Kevin, as a week-to-week thing. And I think, you know, Carson, he's got almost 100 career starts. What he was able to do last year from a standpoint of very limited repetition, but being able to apply a career's worth of experience, that's kind of what you need to do as a backup quarterback, especially early on when so much of the emphasis is going to be on getting Kyler as comfortable as we can possibly get him. But J.J. is, you know, he's still going to get a bunch of great work, as Carson will, you know, giving our defense a look. And then there's time before, there's time after the development of a player that, we're really, you know, I'm just really excited to continue to get a chance to work with him and then want to make it week to week. So, you know, when we feel like we need to, you know, declare something different, we can and we will. But this is, you know, this gives us the best chance to win this Sunday, you know, based upon how the game goes.
0: Wow.
2: Damn.
0: Listen, I understand that Carson Wentz, throwing him in, if need be, against Green Bay. We just saw last night what happens if your starting quarterback suddenly goes down out of the blue, five snaps in. You want a steady hand out there. You don't want to throw Jalen Miller on in the game. Interestingly enough, the quarterback that J.J. McCarthy beat in the Rose Bowl a couple years ago to go to the national championship game to beat Penix and win it all. In the you can't make this up category, right? So I understand if he feels Wentz is better than McCarthy right now, best chance for this team to win. Because last year, they're not going to go through that again. They're going to go through a veteran team on the defensive side of the football. That's the reason why they re-signed Harrison Smith. They think they can win it right here, right now. Let's go. And so I get it. But what about McCarthy's career now? You got to start thinking about that. And O'Connell was asked about this issue.
4: I would be cautious about, you know, the depth chart and what that means and what does this mean. It's good to hear you talk about, you know, the big picture, because I think with a young quarterback, there's always a big picture that's probably a larger scale and a larger mentality than the week one depth chart. But at the same time, like, I thought he's been incredibly professional. How he, like, the conversations that him and I have had both pre, during, and post that, he's excited to continue to grow and get better. He's still a young quarterback in the NFL with 10 starts and a bunch of talent and a bunch of things that, you know, get, you know, make him a guy that we want to pour into every single day. And the best part is he's going to work as hard as anybody. And you know, that's where it's at. But I do appreciate you asking about the big picture.
0: Mm-hmm. Wow. All right, I'll big picture it for you. Unless he gets in and plays some meaningful snaps this season and wins some games and shows what he can do as a quarterback, there's no chance that fifth-year option gets picked up by the Minnesota Vikings. Not a chance.
2: Yeah, you're
0: by May next
2: spot
0: year.
2: On.
0: Okay,
2: yeah.
0: So he's basically halfway through his tenure in Minnesota.
2: Yep.
0: That's a fact. I don't think I'm telling any tales out of school there. And then again, he can just use this as a chip on his shoulder and show what he can do in his next spot, unless he gets a chance here. And by the way, everybody's trying to get into Kevin O'Connell's system. Everybody's trying to get in his building and learn from him, whatever. And I'm sure it just kills him. He doesn't want to. The way that he wants to mimic Jordan Love is not for the defense in practice as the third string quarterback, but basically right now wait and then go kill it somewhere else, where Jordan Love waited and had got to kill it in the spot where he was drafted in the first round. It's got to be tough for him. It's got to be tough for him. But Baker Mayfield knocked around, just signed $55 million a year.
2: Yeah. Sam Darnold waited 5, 6, 7 years.
0: Right. This happens.
2: Yeah, it happens.
0: I get it. It's not the way I envisioned it at all. And I'll just say this one more time. He's used as an avatar of all the Michigan players in the national championship team stinking on ice in the NFL. So the reason why they got to the NFL is because they had the plays and the Connor Stallions and all that sort of stuff. The time J.J. McCarthy beat Ohio State in the horseshoe, he was down at halftime. Worst way to cheat ever. Worst way to cheat ever is to still be down at halftime. And then he started killing it, and so did the run game. Obviously, it sticks in my craw, but I got to deal with it in the same way you deal with all the asterisk and all the, you know, draft choice that you forfeited and all that sort of thing. I get it. Yeah. So, listen, long story short is he's got an opportunity at some point. And if it comes this year, it would be, I think, a troublesome and a disaster for Minnesota to get to the third string quarterback.
2: If McCarthy's playing this year, it's all gone wrong.
0: Don't you think?
2: Yeah. Well, you're talking about injuries to Kyler, and injury again to Carson Wentz. Yeah, I mean, it's worst case.
0: So what are they going to do? McCarthy's going to show something as a third stringer in practice to beat out Wentz to be the backup? It's possible, I guess. I don't know.
2: But again, like you say time and time again when talking to Vrabel about Will Levis, the backups don't get practice time. They're not. The head coach isn't really seeing them in action to make that evaluation.
0: But isn't it amazing? Tua and Kyler get their chance to go somewhere else in the spot. Tua might not be able to answer the bell. Murray is ready. Okay? And the backup for week one might get in there in Atlanta, and it's Cooper Rush. And the backup for week one in Minnesota leapfrogged the guy whose knee injury kept him from developing as a year one starter. And as a year three starter, the knee injury that affected the guy he beat in the national championship game who was drafted before him ruined the end of his second season, bleeding into the third season. But I think he's still going to get the chance, and McCarthy won't.
2: So interwoven.
0: And the coaches are both named Kevin. Okay. I think we've connected dots here enough. Take a break. 844-204-RICH. We'll sneak in a call, maybe a win-loss game before we get out of Dodge. Oh, yes, and the Packers update. It's important, obviously, with the Vikings. Welcome them into town. Coming up. It's Rich Eisen here for Pella Windows and Doors. 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
12: Remember the Alamo, Clara.
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12: And God bless Texas.
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1: Guillotine lowest points out, right?
2: Yeah.
0: No. You do realize the radio audience just rejoined and have no idea why you're blurting that out
1: right now. Sorry, Rich. Yeah, I'm just, you guys are talking about your guillotine.
0: Thank you, sir.
3: It's his first day here, Rich. Leave him alone. He doesn't know radio.
4: It's not like we're
0: the lowest.
1: Funny.
0: The lowest
1: that's
0: is
1: what
0: out,
1: Tommy.
0: The lowest is out, Mike.
1: Yes.
4: Oh, Hoskins. That's great.
1: Hoskins is crying.
4: Oh, my God.
1: Yeah.
0: Okay.
1: You guys can't hear.
4: Yes. And me and TJ are on the block. That's what we were talking
1: Thank
4: about.
1: Thank you.
4: TV breaks. Yeah.
0: Okay.
1: Yeah, sorry.
0: So Josh Jacobs had his court date set for November, moved up to September. And I think the impetus for that was when the commissioner put him on the commissioner's exempt list, which means he's sitting there until his legal situation, as we refer to it. He had a domestic violence incident that he was accused of with his girlfriend. And you could sit there until your legal problems are resolved. So they moved it up to today. And today, according to his lawyers, agreed to enter a plea of guilty or no contest to one count of misdemeanor criminal damage to property and one count of misdemeanor battery in Brown County Circuit Court. So, with this agreement, Josh has accepted responsibility for his conduct and resolved this matter. Today's resolution is set against a career-long history of Josh's community work while in the NFL, which is centered on the circumstances of his early life. And there's a whole paragraph here about how he was an Ed Block Courage Award nominee in 2022, voted by his Raiders teammates. He's had a partnership with Kia Belt around his own experience of homelessness, etc. Bottom line, though, there is video out there, mm-hmm. and there is still the fact that he pled guilty to this, and domestic violence leads to 6-game suspension on average. The NFL says he's still on the commissioner's exempt list. They're closely monitoring all developments in the matter, which remains under review of the personal conduct policy. Just because he pled to this and the matter is deemed closed in the court system doesn't mean that it's closed for him. And, you know, obviously in terms of his life, it's important that he cleans that up. Certainly since the video that everyone says that anybody who's seen it says it's pretty ugly, as domestic violence tends to be. So I know everyone looks at this in football terms. And in terms of that, Josh Jacobs will not play this week, it appears.
5: For a few
0: weeks. And then for maybe the first month and a half of the season, at least. We shall see. Lex in New York. Let's close this out with something I don't think we've done yet. What's up, Lex?
1: He's up.
0: Uh-oh. Lex, you there?
6: Hold on, bud.
0: Yeah, bud. You've been hanging on for almost 3 hours. Let's you go. There, Lex? Let's We're go. Almost out of time.
6: I sure have.
0: There you go. What's going on? Rich. What's going on?
6: Yo, man, I'm with the Jets, baby. Come on, give me that win-loss.
0: Okay. All right. Lex in New York wants to play win-loss for the New York Jets, which I don't believe we have done yet. First up for the Jets is a visit to see Robert Saleh in Tennessee. What happened, sir?
6: First of all, no, you did do a win-loss 3 weeks ago.
0: Okay.
6: Right before I was about to go into therapy.
0: Okay.
6: You know.
0: For this?
6: And you know how, like, older Jets fans are always, like, mad? I want to speak positive. You
0: okay.
6: dig what I'm saying?
0: Yeah, I've got 2 minutes left, so let's go before we get cut off. That's a win. All right, home for the Packers.
6: Yes, sir. That's a win, too.
0: Ooh. Now at the Lions.
6: Loss.
0: 2-1 at the and at the Bears, too? Loss?
6: Yes, sir.
0: 2-2,
6: yes,
0: sir. Home for the Browns.
6: That's a win.
0: At the Patriots.
6: That's a loss.
0: 3-3, home for the Dolphins.
6: That's a win.
0: Home for the Raiders.
6: That's a win.
0: That's 5-3 at the Chiefs.
6: That's a loss.
0: 5-4 home for the Bills.
6: That's a win. We're taking it.
0: 6-4 at the Chargers.
6: That's a loss.
0: 6-5 at the Dolphins.
6: That's a win.
0: 7-5. Now they're now in the sniffing it category, yeah, officially entering the middle of December.
6: I need that in the hunt picture.
0: 7-5. It's sniffing it here, sir.
1: Sniffing.
0: Home for the Broncos.
6: That's a loss.
0: 7-6 at the Cardinals.
6: That's a win.
0: 8-6 home for the Patriots.
6: That's the win.
0: There you go.
1: Do it.
0: 9-6 home for the Vikings and Kyler Murray.
6: That's our last win of the season.
0: Take that.
6: 7, let's go.
0: And then in losing at the Bills, 10-7 for the Jets would maybe put them in the playoffs and be a massive W for Aaron Glenn. You are correct, Lex.
6: Give me a wild card. Power of the tongue, baby. Let's go.
0: You're being very positive. Thanks, Lex, for hanging on and for being there.
4: Good job, Lex.
1: Lex Diamond.
0: 10-7.
4: See you, homie.
0: How about that?
3: You would love it. Would you be back on the horse after that?
0: I would be surprised if the Jets are 10-7.
4: Yeah, I would too.
0: That would save Aaron Glenn's bacon and then get them set for what?
3: Archibald? No, he can't.
0: Archibald.
3: You're out of Archibald.
0: Exactly why the Jets are going 10-7.
4: Yeah, exactly.
3: You're out of Archibald.
1: You're going to not get Archibald.
4: It was a game right over there. Cost you Trevor Lawrence.
0: Yep. I think the only Archibald they can get with a 10-7 record is Tiny. 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
18: Hello, Houston. He's Joe. I'm Jeremy. Jeremy and Joe. Brian's behind the glass. Who's that behind you? Oh, that's Jacob. All I saw at the top of his head. I was like, who is that? Like Brian brought a little Brian Housen to him with work today. He was like, that's weird. Oh, it's Jacob.
19: Only one, though. Dan Housen has many.
18: That's true. He does. Lots of stuff going on today. Texan Jacob's going to join us a little bit later. Best Texans content creator in the city. I don't know. Do you know that yet? No.
19: I told him literally five minutes ago.
18: What was that you just said?
19: I told him literally 5 minutes ago.
18: Literary?
19: Strong start.
18: I didn't sleep well last night, so I don't know if I'm in a like grumpy mood.
19: Yeah, but you're this way every day.
18: Jovial mood.
19: If, espresso, no espresso, sleep,
18: I didn't have
19: no
18: espresso
19: sleep.
18: Today.
19: Eat, don't eat. Like, it's all the same.
18: I'm moody. I admit that.
19: Is it moody when you're like it every day, though?
18: I think I have different... I can't hear you. Your mic's off.
20: Good counter.
18: I think I have different personalities on different days. I'm not... Well, I don't know. Maybe not. Maybe I am consistent. I have no idea. But Adam Ronis will join us as well, 4:30. Who's Adam Ronis working for these days?
19: I think himself still.
18: What are we pimping for Adam
19: Ronis?
18: I'll put it in
19: the Google. It was still the same place he was doing last year.
18: Okay. Kevin Todd, president and CEO of the sportsbrokers.com, will be joining us too. He turns outcomes into income for all of our junkies, which we try to do.
20: We try
18: to turn outcomes into income. We haven't done that well the last couple of weeks. Our weekly total, we're at negative 0.5 units this week.
20: Okay.
18: On the year, we're negative 3 units.
20: Okay.
18: Which could be worse.
20: Could be a lot worse.
18: Could be worse. We did lose our first unit today, though. We were on the Astros. Or no, I'm sorry. We were on the Phillies minus a run and a half. We were also on the Phillies Astros to go over 8.5. Neither one won. We got a half a unit on each.
20: No.
18: But we also did that because, like, we were trying to reverse engineer an Astros win.
20: And we got it.
18: It's like an emotional hedge, reverse engineer, Astro win, Branham foot and mouth, which is a superpower.
20: We're ice cold right now, so.
18: Yeah. So
20: makes sense.
18: You're welcome, Houston. We won the game today.
20: Our wallet's down, Astros up.
18: Had nothing to do with Christian Javier.
20: No.
18: Had nothing to do with Bennett Souza.
20: No.
18: Had nothing to do with Brian Abreu. Had nothing to do with Josh Hader. Had nothing to do with that aircraft carrier, Cam Smith. It had everything to do with us betting on the Phillies.
20: Yeah, you're welcome. Ooh,
21: there we go.
20: You're
21: Jeremy
20: welcome,
21: Branham's
20: Houston.
21: Right.
20: That's what we're here for.
18: But what a win for the Stros. I mean, what a series victory, too. You won on Tuesday. You lose yesterday after scoring 7 runs with Hunter Brown on the mounds. Like, okay, you should probably win that game, but you did not. So you didn't feel great coming into this one? Like, oh, that was your chance to win the series. Darn. Does Hunter Brown want to murder Jose Altuve, huh? And then you have Javier going up against Zach Wheeler. That doesn't look good on paper. And all the Astros did was win 2-1. Javier, El Reptil's back. Brent Strom has fixed him.
20: Yes.
18: And then the Astros do just enough offensively, even though they left some meat on the bone, to win a baseball game, win a critical series in Philadelphia, and now they sit back and root for the Mariners in Seattle.
20: Yeah, I think Christian Javier, like, he's back.
18: You're making that proclamation?
20: I'm pretty close.
18: El Reptil is back.
20: It's looked really good the last 2 starts.
18: He really has.
20: Like, it looks like a totally different guy. You mentioned this yesterday, like, it takes time to come back from Tommy John.
18: Tommy Juan,
20: so... Maybe we're there.
18: That guy's in the infield running around. I hate that.
20: I know you hate it.
18: It's one of the things that it immediately triggers me if I see it.
20: No, that's
18: fair. We
20: need
18: to turn that off. I can't watch that. I can't watch it. I'll be distracted and I will cuss Major League Baseball.
20: They were just showing Christian Javier striking out 5 guys.
18: But I saw some dude running in the grass and I wanted to throw this ball at the TV screen.
20: Yeah, I know. You don't like that.
18: Hate it.
20: I don't blame you.
18: We could watch Mormon Wives.
20: Sure, why not? Why not?
18: The Secret Lives of Mormon Wives. All right, anyways.
20: What do you think this show's about?
18: My wife, I think, has watched this show.
20: I think mine has, too.
18: This has been on in my house. I don't think that I've watched it.
20: Okay.
18: I believe one of the ladies from there was on Dancing with the Stars. I also believe one of the ladies...
20: Wasn't she supposed to be on The Bachelorette?
18: Yeah. Okay. But I think it's a different lady that was also on the Mormon House.
20: We're showing our range here right now at the start of the show today.
18: Yeah.
20: Gambling,
18: yeah, I think
20: baseball.
18: She was on The Bachelor.
20: Okay.
18: Bachelorette.
20: But they canceled it, right?
18: Well, they
20: were... beat up her husband?
18: They didn't air it.
20: Okay.
18: They didn't air it.
20: Yeah, we know a lot.
18: Beat up, probably a bit of a reach.
20: Okay.
18: More like kind of slap them around.
20: Okay.
18: Right. Yeah, I think they might actually, they say they might actually air it.
20: Good to know.
18: Yeah. They're saying that they might get her on the Celebrity Traders, the next one. I think it's Taylor Franke. Is that her name?
20: It sounds right.
18: Yeah. Anyways, Javier.
20: He was really good. I can't say he's all the way back. Like, we're not at that point yet, but it's so encouraging. Really, you could say the last 2 starts are obviously the most encouraging, but even just looking at like the raw numbers, you know, his start on August 23rd, he struck out 8 guys in 4 innings. He only gave up 3 earned runs. It was only 4 innings. Like, it's trended in the right direction. It's just no one wanted to buy into it, but these last 2 starts have taken a leap of what he's done. He dominated the Phillies today.
18: Yeah, he was really good. His last 2 starts have been really good. It does look like vintage Javier, where he's getting the fastball at the top of the zone. He's getting swing and miss on that fastball. He's getting swing and miss on some sliders that are being chased because he's getting ahead of counts, which he hasn't always had good command, even whenever he was pitching well, but he's throwing strikes suddenly. His changeup looks good, which he actually didn't have that changeup before Tommy Juan. Like, he would show it every now and then, but it wasn't an effective pitch. Mm-hmm. Like, that was Ocho's biggest gripe about Javier, how he's only a 2-pitch mix guy. He'd show the change, but it wasn't a pitch he'd actually go to. He's going to the change, and it's actually looking pretty good these days.
20: Well, and that's one where, like, it's about time, first of all. Mm-hmm. But, like, we always knew he needed it.
18: Oh, yeah.
20: It was always clear that he was going to need a third pitch to have success. And now he's able to use it effectively. Like you said, he's throwing strikes. So it's very, very encouraging at this point with Javier. And now it's just a question of, like, can he roll this out? Is what probably gets 3 more starts?
18: Mm-hmm. Oh, for sure. He's clearly your number 4.
20: Yes, very clearly.
18: Very clearly your number 4. The Astros have actually already made a decision on what they're going to do tomorrow. They're starting Miguel Yolola as an opener.
20: Okay, so we're finally getting that bullpen game that we talked about a couple weeks ago with TK.
18: They're going Miguel Yolola as an opener tomorrow. Lambert on Saturday and Wisniewski on Sunday. So what that tells me is Pecco has been scratched out of the rotation.
20: Pecco's following, you think, or no?
18: Probably. Or him or Blanco.
20: Yeah.
18: I don't know why you would start a righty opener and then follow him up with a righty bulk guy.
20: No, that doesn't really make sense.
18: It doesn't make a whole lot of sense.
20: No, it does. It doesn't really. But, I mean, the one thing with the series, like, they've, at least today, like, they didn't have to go deep, deep into their bullpen. So if they have to rely on it heavily tomorrow, that's a positive. I mean, they used 4 guys today, but, you know, no one threw more than 15 pitches out of the bullpen today. So they all should be available, I would imagine, tomorrow in the game. So if they want to go straight bullpen, they could. And honestly, I think that's their best bet now at this point. Like, with the way Javier's been pitching, you have your 4-man rotation. Pretty locked in now at this point. And then you go bullpen day the fifth day. It's going to give you the best option to win.
18: Yeah, I agree with you.
20: Whether it's Blanco, Pecco, Imai, if the game gets out of control, those guys can go in. But just to eat innings. But
18: no, bullpen day. No, I'm with you. The four guys have set themselves apart. Mm-hmm. Hunter Brown, although people were mad at Hunter Brown today. Hunter Brown,
20: a little bit.
18: Hayden Wisniewski, Peter Lambert, Christian Javier. Those are your four guys. And then anytime you need a fifth starter, you're just going to roll out a bunch of your long relievers and try to, you know, puzzle it together.
20: Yeah.
18: Yolola will be an option. Rennell will be an option. Imai might be an option. And then if the game's winnable in the fifth, sixth inning, then that's when you deploy your leverage, you guys, like we saw today. Bennett Souza, who's been getting crushed against lefties, he looked really good today. He's throwing 95, 96 with his fastballs. He's getting lefties out. He got Bryce Harper, Luis Arraez, mm-hmm. a couple of tough lefties. He's been terrible against lefties. That's the Bennett Souza that needs to, you know, show up for the Astros, especially while Oakert's gone. Brian Abreu. Did you see that Brian Abreu eighth inning?
20: Yeah, he nearly had an immaculate inning.
18: Good morning, good afternoon, good night. He struck out the side in order on 10 pitches.
20: Yeah, that was filthy, filthy.
18: All 10 pitches were strikes.
20: Mm-hmm.
18: And he had the last guy that he punched out ahead 0-2, and he, like, just flicked a foul ball. It was to barely stay alive.
20: Very, very close to an immaculate inning.
18: That's as close to an immaculate inning. Well, almost as close to an immaculate inning as you can get. The only thing that would be closer is, like, a foul tip the catcher didn't catch.
20: Yes.
18: That'd be the only thing closer.
20: Yes.
18: Because he was a strike away.
20: Yeah, or, like, in the old days before ABS. If it was a strike.
18: Oh, it was like a missed call. Yeah,
20: missed call. But, yeah, I mean, he was filthy. Yeah, like was he
18: disgusting.
20: I mean, like, go up there, mow those guys down. Like, I had to go back and rewatch it because I was still in the car listening to it.
18: Mm-hmm.
20: And I was like, okay, this is pretty. This sounds pretty good. Filthy. And then went back and watched it. I was like, okay, like, this is awesome, Brian Abreu.
18: And then Josh Hader does Josh Hader things. You know, I was actually thinking about this. Remember the report? And I don't really still believe the report. I think there was more to it than just Brian Abreu for Trevor Larnach. I think it was Brian Abreu and prospects for Trevor Larnach. I don't know that. It's not a report. It's not a report. It's my opinion.
20: Mm-hmm.
18: I'm not a reporter. I'm in the opinion business.
20: Just an opinion.
18: It is my opinion, based on deductive reasoning, that it was Brian Abreu and prospects for Trevor Larnach. I don't think it was straight up. But I was thinking this after the bullpen disaster yesterday.
20: Mm-hmm.
18: It might have been a good block. It might have been a good block. Like, I know Abreu's a rental, final year of his deal. Larnach's a corner outfielder. You can really use it. But, like, where would you be if this bullpen was another arm down?
20: You'd be screwed.
18: You'd be so screwed.
20: Like, it's not even a question. Like I didn't hate that it got blocked at the time.
18: Couldn't stand it, I'll admit.
20: But
18: I also didn't believe it.
20: Yeah.
18: So I didn't put any credence into it because I didn't believe the report.
20: Part of me is...
18: Mostly because Brian McTaggart said it wasn't true.
20: Yeah. Because, like, okay, we all think the Astros are going to be a playoff team at this point now. Knock on wood. We all hope they're going to be a playoff team. The recipe for success for the Astros in the playoffs is getting to the eighth inning with the lead and giving the ball to Brian Abreu and Josh Hader in the eighth and ninth. If they made the playoffs without Brian Abreu, how are you getting the ball to Josh Hader?
18: That's the issue.
20: Like
18: your setup guy's been at Souza.
20: Yeah, that's not good. Blue ball is cratering, frankly, right now.
18: Yeah. Hey, I hope, I can't say this with any, like, you know, definitiveness, that it's because of the workload.
20: I hope it's because of the workload and not because of the rise in pressure of the moment. That's my only concern.
18: Who knows?
20: As he's faltering under the pressure of having to kind of be the seventh inning guy at this point. But in a playoffs, like, you know, it's getting the ball to Souza, Abreu, and Hader. If you didn't have Abreu, I don't know what you're doing. Like, I don't know how you're winning these, how you're getting the ball to Josh Hader in playoffs.
18: Exactly. Like,
20: so, like,
18: were they right? Were Jeff Bagwell and Jim Crane right? I still don't believe the report. I still believe it was Abreu and prospects for Larnach. But did they get that right? I think they got it right. And I didn't like that they did that at the time, if it were true, which I didn't ever really believe it was true anyways.
20: Yeah, I think right now it's a W for them.
18: I think so. The Astros are red hot since they fired Dana Brown.
20: They are. This is
18: this junkie says rehire Dana. He did a good job. He got shafted by Jeff Easterby. I mean, the Jeff Bagwell run Astros have won every series but one since they fired Dana.
20: Yeah.
18: They're doing pretty well.
20: They're doing just fine.
18: Jeff Bagwell might be a better general manager than Dana Brown.
20: Sure.
18: Might be. He's winning more.
20: He is winning
18: more. His win percentage is better this year.
20: It is. It's small sample size, but it's better.
18: GM Bagwell.
20: Yeah, GM Bagwell. Here we go.
18: They're going to take off the interim tag.
20: Oh, that's my fear. That's like my biggest fear. I mean, look, like they're a game back of the White Sox now going to this weekend series versus the Rays.
18: And the White Sox, they play tonight, huh? Or they have the day off?
20: Oh, no, they play tonight. They play the Pirates tonight.
18: Go Buckaroos.
20: Yeah.
18: All right, let's talk about Cam Smith. He was the hero for the Astros in the ninth. He had a home run off the Phillies closer who hadn't given up a home run like in 20-something games. So that was big. He got to 20, by the way. So did the Astros treat Cam Smith correctly and develop him just in the optimal way? And we got to touch on yesterday's game, too. Hunter Brown, you know, he gave up some runs. People were mad at him. How do we think that he pitched? Hat tip to Jose Altuve. We have to give that, too. And then there's people out there, Joe, that think that Hunter Brown was showing up Jose Altuve yesterday. Where do you stand on that? 713-780-ESPN, HRMP listener line, plenty to get to. There was a football game last night, a pretty good football game too. Seahawks-Patriots, we'll talk about that a little bit later. We'll get to some Texan stuff later as well. Kevin Todd, president and CEO of thesportsbrokers.com, he's going to get you right on all the bets you need this week. Adam Ronis will get you right on all the fantasy stuff you need this week. And then Will Anderson Jr. talks fast. Later in the show, we're going to play that game for us for some U of H tickets later on as well. I went back and listened. I mean, obviously I listened because I had to do the timestamps of it or whatever. I don't feel like he was talking as fast this time as he was the last time.
20: A little hint.
18: So like, I don't know if like he caught wind of that he was talking fast, which I doubt it.
20: I think Brian already thinks he caught wind of some stuff.
18: What does Brian think?
20: I heard a conversation happening with Sean and Brian.
19: It's nothing that would give away the answers, but last time we did this, like every answer being game with, yeah, man.
18: Oh, and he didn't do that this
19: not
18: time.
19: Not really.
20: Someone got to him.
18: Maybe somebody told him.
20: Well, PR training.
18: Maybe somebody told him. Or maybe he was hopped up on pre-workout last time.
20: Possible.
18: Maybe.
19: Very possible. Jacked up on Mountain Dew.
18: Definitely one of the two.
20: Yeah.
18: I mean, whenever I go a little espresso, I start to talk a little fast.
20: Yeah. It's million miles a minute.
18: I can get a little speedy.
20: Yeah, it happens.
18: At times. All right, 713-780-3776, HRMP listener line. You can watch along Twitch, twitch.tv/ESPN. Nick Saban, would you please? I'm trying to get out on time. YouTube, ESPN Houston, TikTok, ESPN 975, Twitter, ESPN 975, Joe's at Joe George Radio, Brian's at Tampa BMAC. I'm at Jeremy Branham. Did Hunter Brown show up Jose Altuve yesterday? Is John Kruk an idiot? Should Hunter Brown pitch better yesterday? And then the aircraft carrier. The man himself, Cam Smith. It's Jeremy and Joe, ESPN 97.5.
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2: It's our Mailbag Monday music on a Friday, but it's Thursday. Ocho says, Joe, I don't understand how Javier succeeds when all of his pitches look like batting practice. Nothing he throws is dominant, yet somehow he's gotten it done recently. See, he can do his vertical break, bro. Everybody knows that.
3: It's location, too. It's like it's getting the ball where it's supposed to go. Not letting it be a meatball right down the middle.
2: Ocho, Hunter Brown gives me migraines. That dude just doesn't know how to pitch, man. I want to fight him. He just doesn't have command. Might want to keep a spot or two if the players like him. 1984, glad you guys are talking about baseball. Everybody's geeking out about football. We'll get to football eventually, though. Hang tight. But, yeah, I mean, the Astros won a baseball game. They won a baseball series just now. All right. What'd you think of Hunter Brown yesterday? They scored 7 runs, game that Hunter Brown was pitching, spotted him a 4-0 lead, couldn't win the game.
3: Yeah, it started off pretty okay.
2: Yeah.
3: And then it just unraveled on him. Definitely is not probably the least sharp he's looked in quite a bit. I mean, because I thought it was definitely trending in a much better direction.

0: can.
1: Yeah.
0: He does have that big leg kick. He's not that fast going to the plate. And it was unfortunate because they were sending their runners on opportune, you know, pitches because somehow, some way, every time it felt like the Phillies sent a runner, the Phillies would hit it to the vacated spot.
1: Yeah.
0: And Hunter Brown got very, very mad about it. I thought he pitched pretty good. I know the line score doesn't say that. I'm not worried about him like
1: no.
0: next time through. He punched out 7 over 5 innings, didn't walk anybody, and most of the contact he gave up were like, you know, very, very soft exit velos. So the line score is not good. Obviously, you want more from what you consider your ace. Hey, 4-0 lead, go win us the game. But it wasn't like he was getting shelled. It wasn't like he was walking the lineup. He was getting soft contact. Phillies took advantage of it. His frustrations kind of boiled over a little bit. I thought he settled into the game after that. You know, gave up the home run, but looked pretty good, you know, after that third inning. And then the bullpen came in, and the bullpen just absolutely crapped the bed, which – don't know if I love using Brian King in a one-run game
1: no.
0: in the sixth inning. And I understand, well, you know, you got to use everybody. Okay, yeah, I hear you. But is Brian King a guy that you want to bring into the game when you're up by a run in the sixth inning? Not me. Like, I'm looking for every other. I'd rather go Miguel Yolola in the sixth inning than Brian King. Well, Branham, the lineup, there were lefties coming to the plate. I don't care. Brian King can't get dudes out. It doesn't matter if they're right-handed, left-handed, straight-handed. It doesn't matter. He can't get anybody out. The dude shouldn't even be on the big league club. He shouldn't be pitching the sixth inning of a one-run game. I don't care if there's 3 straight lefties, 3 straight righties, or 3 straight switch hitters. The dude should not be in the sixth. I'd rather Miguel Yolola out there. I'd rather Ronel Blanco out there. Mm-hmm. I'd rather Bennett Souza out there. I'd rather Tatsuya Imai out there.
1: Yes.
0: I'd rather probably half a dozen Sugarland Spacers. I don't care that there were lefties up there. I care that Brian King sucks and shouldn't be pitching in a one-run lead in the sixth inning.
1: I completely agree with you. I guess you can't have 2 guys in the bullpen that you never want to use. It just makes it very challenging to manage a team like that for Joe Espada between him and Imai, but I don't want him out there in that situation. He's a mop-up guy.
0: He's terrible. He shouldn't be on the team.
1: He should have came into the game if let's say they got all those runs versus blue ball only.
0: Yeah.
1: Then he can come in when you're down, you know, 11-6.
0: I saw these contrarians.
1: That's when he can come in.
0: I agree with you 100%. I saw these contrarians on Twitter. They were like, well, he gave up soft contact and Walker didn't help him. Okay, you're right. Now do his last 10 appearances before that.
1: And that's what's different.
0: He's been getting shelled and he's got an ERA of 15.
1: And that's what's different between like yesterday with him and Hunter Brown, where Hunter Brown, yes, also kind of soft contact, unfortunate because they can't stop him on the base pass from the Phillies last night, and a couple big hits. But Brian King's just not good.
0: He's worse than that.
1: Yeah, I mean, his last appearance, okay, gave up one run. It was unearned because it was the extra inning run. But his previous one before that, he gave up 5.
0: Mm-hmm.
1: Like, he's not a good pitcher.
0: He's a bad, bad pitcher.
1: Remember when we thought he was awesome?
0: He started off really well.
1: And he was awesome for the first, like, 3 months of the season?
0: Josh Hader must have stopped inviting him on those turkey hunts. Like, something happened to his psyche. Something he got. I think he got broken up with Josh. Josh Hader probably brought Okert with him this time.
1: Yeah,
0: he's probably like, Brian King. Yeah, I'm gonna bring Okert. He's been better. He's friendlier. He's nicer.
1: Yeah, and King's just like sad.
0: And King is heartbroken.
1: Not terrible.
0: He doesn't know what to do without his turkey.
1: Yeah, I'd be upset too.
0: He should go try to find it in Sugarland. Is what should happen. Anyways, Cam Smith homered in every game in the series.
1: Yeah, aircraft carrier.
0: He homered yesterday. That was a big home run he hit yesterday. He's getting in those hitters counts, which is good.
2: Man, when he gets a hold of him, he sends it a long ways.
0: Thank you, Jenny Kavnar. Today he hit one in the ninth inning. Go ahead off their closer. He does have effortless power. He is one of the strongest dudes. Does he have more power than Yordan? Sounds controversial to say, but he hits the ball
1: it's not the first time we've had a conversation like that this season.
0: People are going to be like, how can you say he's got more power? Yordan's almost at 40 home runs. He just barely got 20. That's not how you define power. Like, you just talk about, like, raw strength. Cam's got incredibly raw strength.
1: Remember we talked about this earlier in the season with Bryce Matthews?
0: Yeah.
1: How he had all of his home runs were going way farther than Yordan Alvarez's.
0: What happened to that guy? He runs into the wall, gets a boo-boo on his knee, and misses 3 months.
1: I think he's with Correa. Right
0: I now. Saw that, but, like, yeah. It was 3 months ago.
1: I know. And it was, like, during the All-Star break.
0: And, like, there wasn't a tear or anything.
1: He's banged up, man.
0: What happened to the guy?
1: I don't know. Like, I think he played in the last game before the All-Star break. Or in the game before, and then all of a sudden he got hurt during it.
0: He hit the wall.
1: Yeah.
0: But, like, he stayed in the game for a little bit.
1: But now he's just gone.
0: He must have had some sort of, like, PCL strain or something.
1: Yeah.
0: I guess. Dr. Branham.
1: But he ain't coming back this year, it doesn't feel like.
0: Yeah, I mean, there's very little time.
1: There's not much. And, frankly, like, Correa can come back.

0: little time. But
1: he's Carlos Correa.
0: He's Carlos Correa. That's Bryce Matthews.
1: So where are you with Cam? 20th home run of the season. The Astros don't win the series without him. They don't win today's game without him. Like we've been always saying, I mean, the Astros just absolutely nailed how they handled Cam Smith throughout. They knew what they were doing with Cam Smith.
0: I think for me, it's kind of where I've always been at. They should play him every single day. Like, I know there's struggles against, you know, certain pitchers and everything, but what he brings you defensively and then what you get from the upside of the power. And I think, again, we're seeing a significantly more quality at bats from him, where he's getting into hitters counts. He's not chasing at everything like he was earlier in the season. It just looks better. And I'd play him every day. Like, I would still pay him.
1: Ooh. That's, I don't know if I would go that far.
0: I think it's there. Like, he is the sixth player in Astros history. Chandler tweeted this out. I know you couldn't see it.
1: I can see everything he tweets.
0: You just have to go look for it.
1: Or gets retweeted.
0: He's the sixth player in Astros history to hit 20 home runs in his age 23 or younger season. Sixth player in Astros history to do that. Like, the raw.
1: Who are the other ones?
0: Carlos Correa, Cesar Cedeno, Yordan Alvarez, Matt Dominguez, and Jimmy Winn are the six other, or the five other players. And then Cam Smith.
1: Which probably four of those have hit, two of them have not.
0: Yeah.
1: I don't know if that's an indicator of, like, stardom.
0: No, it's not, but it's just, like, it's the power is there.
1: Oh, no doubt.
0: And the fielding is there.
1: Like, great fielder.
0: I think they're still a really good baseball player there. And, yes, they have screwed
1: him. He's very inconsistent.
0: Yes, they have, like, they handled him wrong. He should have spent more time in the minors. He's doing all of his development up here with the Astros. But I would just rather see him in the everyday lineup than pretty much anyone else, frankly, in right field. Like, he should play every day.
1: The Astros roster is so bad that you should have Cam Smith in the lineup every day.
0: Yes, absolutely.
1: It's just the lineup. It's not like you're sitting him for, you know, Kyle Tucker. It's not like you're sitting him even for, like, Reddick.
0: Not even sitting him for Jesus Sanchez, frankly.
1: Right. You're sitting him for Taylor Trammell or Lamont Wade. Like, he can play. He can play right field.
0: Yeah, play him every day. Let him keep developing. Figure out what's going wrong. And against righties, and just put him out there.
1: He is very inconsistent, though. Like, he'll have stretches where it's like, oh my goodness, here comes the star, and then he'll have other stretches like, this guy should be in the minors. Mm-hmm. So, but that's the ebbs and the flows of a young player. That's the ebbs and flows of a young player who is developing at the big league level. He is uber talented. No one's ever disputed that. But 20 home runs, pretty good sophomore season for Cam Smith, and picked a good time.
0: I mean, you need it in the series.
1: Cesar. Somebody's getting on to you, Jose Jorge, for how you said. What did you say?
0: Cesar. Did I say Cesar?
1: You said Cesar Cedeno?
0: Did I?
1: Instead of Cesar Cedeno?
0: I feel like someone would have corrected me at the moment.
1: I didn't really hear it. I didn't hear it. Say it again.
0: Cesar Cedeno?
1: Yeah, that's what I heard.
0: That's what I thought I said.
1: Yeah. You but said the other not. One. You said Andujar was on there, too?
0: I lost the tweet.
1: Oh. I remember Andujar Cedeno in the Kerry Wood game.
0: No, it was Correa, Cedeno, Alvarez, Matt Dominguez, and Jimmy Winn.
1: Who?
0: Jim Winn.
1: Oh, so not Cesar Cedeno.
0: No, Cesar Cedeno, too. It was five guys.
1: Not Andujar Cedeno.
0: Yeah, not Andujar.
1: Okay.
0: Just Cesar.
1: I got you. Sean Dubin or Brian King, guys? Probably Dubin. Recency bias.
0: Yeah, sure.
1: Javier with another strong outing. Yeah, we talked about El Reptil. I'm a believer in trial by fire. You're either a big league hitter or you're not. I don't believe you can develop in the minors. That's a bad take. Did you show Joe the PCA Undertaker clip? He thought it was Carlos Correa. I didn't show Joe, but I think Joe remembers. I did see that on TikTok. I appreciate you sending that to me. That was awesome.
0: It was.
1: That was awesome. Another junkie says Joe said it correctly. Oh, okay. Challenge flag successful. I'm gonna help out my partner here. I'm gonna have my partner's back. 6246, you're gone.
2: You're
1: out of here. He's pronounced Cesar. That's what he said. Whew. Get out of here. You don't talk. Only we can talk. Only we can say that about Joe.
0: Only they can say mean things about
1: Joe's not your idiot. He's our idiot.
0: Fact.
1: Get out of here. Key from L.A. Baseball, baseball, baseball. You're welcome, Key. All right, when we come back, more baseball. Hunter Brown, Jose Altuve. Was Hunter Brown mad at Jose Altuve? Phillies television. John Kruk, I don't know the other jabroni. They were trying to draw up conflict between Hunter Brown and Jose Altuve. This, in my mind, is very, very interesting and to me is the biggest casual detector we've seen in baseball in a very long time. 713-780-3776. It's Jeremy and Joe, ESPN 97.5.
0: In 2 weeks, we're headed back to La Berge in Lake Charles. Myself, Brian, Sean, we'll be doing the bullpen on Saturday and Sunday there. Hang out in the sports book. I cannot wait to get back. It's a great time of the year with all the football action underway. You can rent out one of their private spaces that they have, which is very cool. Couches, you got NBA Jam, NFL Blitz inside there. I think one of them is Golden Tee as well, and plus just the normal sports book as well, which is 18 plus now, so you can bring your family. The sports book part of it is secluded, and all the food there is phenomenal. Whether it's at the sports book or at Ember, the steakhouse, it is a great time all the time. The pool, A plus. Probably get to use it one more time, maybe two more times this year, but it's my sports book. It should be yours. And when you get there, make sure you register for a Penn Play Card member because they give you lots of great perks. For example, right now on my app, I can look at it. I got a free stay at La Berge that I can use every single month. They're giving it to me. It's Sunday through Thursday. 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
2: So I was browsing Twitter yesterday during the end of the Seahawks-Patriots game, fourth quarter, you know, commercials, things like that, you know, in between Drake May interceptions. And it was after the Astros game was pretty much over. I don't think it actually went final yet, but I started to see, like, oh, Hunter Brown showed up Jose Altuve. I was like, I didn't see that in the game. Like, what's going on here? And I saw somebody tweet it without video, so I bookmarked it. I was like, I'm going to come back and find it later. And then I saw somebody post the video. They posted a video of the fourth inning on the Phillies broadcast where there was a ground ball to second to lead off the fourth. Jose Altuve fields the ground ball, throws to first, one up, one down to begin the top of the fourth inning, and Hunter Brown's, like, clapping. And you have John Crux like, oh, he's showing him up, showing him up, showing him. I was like, that's a weird thing to say in the fourth. And then somebody else posted a video, or it might have been the same person, of in the third inning, whenever, I forget who was hitting, it might have been Trey Turner. Trey Turner, like, hits a weak ground ball to the right side. Jose Altuve left his positioning to go cover the bag at second because the runner at first was taking off, trying to steal second. It was Jose Altuve's, the call from the dugout was, hey, we want you to cover a steal at second base, so run to second base if there's a guy trying to steal the bag. And you see Hunter Brown, like, get frustrated. He's jumping up and down. And the Phillies started to think that he was chirping at Jose Altuve, the TV. Here was Phillies TV, which may be the most clueless baseball broadcast I've ever heard. This is the third inning, the second one I referenced, when Hunter Brown was getting BABIPed to death in the third.
3: Wow, these guys are getting unbelievable jumps, and Hunter Brown is livid on the mound. I think he's mad at either Altuve for covering. I don't know, but he is just,
2: I don't know.
3: I mean, showing up his teammates like you wouldn't believe.
4: Well, you see Altuve there, Ben. Hey, you know, second baseman, you're supposed to run straight in and then cut to the base and see Brown right there upset.
2: So I don't listen to John Kruk every night, but I have never in my life, and look, I played middle infield in high school whenever I hit 400. He said that the second baseman cut straight in and then cut directly to the base. No, they don't.
5: Yeah,
2: they run from point A to point B. They don't go from point A to point B to point C. That is stupid. They go from their position straight to the bag. What is John Kruk saying here? That is dumb. That is ignorant. And look, he never played second base. Maybe we should cut him some slack. Although he tried to make it like there was some like great point. That's not the case. And then the other guy, like, oh, he's showing up his teammate. Maybe this is just the way Philadelphians behave.
5: I think that's
2: like everything is like dramatic and like showing. No, he's upset because they're hitting him softly into areas that are vacated. So that was in the third inning. Blah blah blah blah blah. Hunter Brown showing up his teammates, which in my view, very clearly, just upset that he's giving up soft contact base hits. Here in the fourth inning, Hunter Brown back out for the fourth inning, faces the first hitter, gets a ground ball to Altuve. Altuve throws him out, and here's more idiotic Philly TV.
6: And Hunter Brown just clapped when Altuve fielded that one. At least I think that's what he did. Four, three on the put out. That's not cool, right?
4: Well, no, it's not. I mean, you got a guy that 2,500 hits, chance to be a Hall of Famer.
7: I think there's more than a chance.
2: That play-by-play guy is just willing to say whatever, huh? Because the first clip, he goes, I don't know. And then this one, he goes, I think. Like, he's so clueless to the situation here. What could Hunter Brown be mad? And here's what actually triggers me. Like, you got some Philadelphia TV. They're Philadelphians. They're idiots. John Kruk, he never played defense in his life. He knows nothing about playing the middle infield. This TV guy's just, like, throwing stuff out there for clicks, quite frankly. So, like, whatever. But the amount of people in Houston that believe what those two jabronis had to say is mind-boggling.
5: Yeah.
2: This, to me, is the biggest, like, casual detector we've seen from the Astros or a baseball game in a very long time. Well, he's very clearly showing up Altuve by clapping that he got the guy out. Why? Because he finally got a ground ball to go to an infielder and not a seeing eye single to the outfield. So here's the pushback that I would have. If you're going to say that Hunter Brown's showing up Jose Altuve, give me just one example. All I need is one example, because nobody could do it. Nobody could do it. Give me one example of why Hunter Brown would be mad at Jose Altuve. Just one. That's all I want. I want one example of how Hunter Brown could be upset with Jose Altuve with anything that happened in the third inning.
5: I don't know. Like, there's nothing.
2: Because it doesn't exist.
5: Yeah.
2: And these sheep and these casuals are just believing what these idiots on Phillies TV are saying. It is mind-boggling. Well, Phillies TV must have said it, so it must be true. You shouldn't believe everything an announcer says. I'm an announcer. You shouldn't believe everything that I say.
5: Well, because the play-by-play guy is just, like, throwing garbage out there.
2: Yes.
5: And then Kruk is just kind of responding to it.
2: Which, has Kruk ever been known for his baseball intellect, or is he more of a personality guy? And I like John Kruk. But whenever I listen to John Kruk, it's not to, like, break down the game. It's to, like, give me something funny. This was a dude who turned his helmet backwards to face Randy Johnson in an All-Star game.
5: Yeah.
2: The dude is a glorified buffoon, which is great. We love glorified buffoons, but we should understand he's a glorified buffoon.
5: Especially, like, when we have, as you said, probably the difference between, like, a casual versus someone that knows Astros baseball. Video reference of Jose Altuve defending one of his teammates before being shown up by a pitcher.
2: Jose Altuve got
5: back in 2018. Yeah. Lance McCullers gives up a grounder to Yuli Gurriel. He botches it.
2: Yep.
5: And Altuve steps in immediately.
2: Yeah, Lance got into Yuli for, like, misplaying a ball.
5: Yes.
2: And Altuve ripped him a new one.
5: Yes.
2: Ripped him a new one.
5: And so don't you think Jose Altuve would treat Hunter Brown the same way if he was going at Altuve? Don't think Altuve would step up
2: for
5: himself?
2: I believe so, yes.
5: Yes, absolutely.
2: But there's also zero play, zero evidence, zero clue that Hunter Brown is doing anything to show up Jose Altuve. And then secondly, there is zero evidence on anything Altuve did. None of the ground balls that got through were anywhere in his area. There's nothing Altuve could have done to get to any of those baseballs. And he ran and covered second. That was a mistake. It's a mistake to cover the bag when a runner's taking off from first trying to steal second. No. That is never a mistake. And it's not Jose Altuve making the decision on who covers the bag. It's more than likely coming from the dugout. Sometimes middle infielders will have a conversation. All right, it's your bag. It's my bag. They do the thing with their, you know, they put the glove in front of their mouth. And if they shut their mouth, like this show, that means me. Why? Because makes an M sound and me. If they leave their mouth open, that's not a me. That means you. Okay. So sometimes it comes from the middle infield.
5: Know.
2: Sometimes it comes from the dugout. A lot of times, I bet you at the big league level, they already know before the game, all right, this guy's on base, this guy's at the plate, you're covering the bag, I'm covering the bag, depending on where they hit the ball. So, like, why would he be mad that Jose Altuve's running to cover the base when a guy's trying to steal second? This is the most casual detector thing that we've ever had.
5: Yeah.
2: And it makes me sick, the amount of Houston Astro fans. I feel sorry for the fan base, actually, that there is so many people that think that Hunter Brown was showing up Jose Altuve in that moment.
5: Yeah.
2: It is quite literally dumb.
5: Yeah, I don't understand how you can think that that's what's happening here. Like logically at all. I just don't. I mean, and you said it with the Philly guys at the start of this. This is probably just how they would react to anything. Because that is kind of, this is kind of a Philly, everything's a big deal kind of take, it feels like, or just reaction to a moment. Like, they're going to overreact and blow up every single little thing. Like, this is the same people, like, that have to deal with, you know, books on the sidelines and things like that and throwing batteries at Santa Claus. So, like, everything's a big deal to them. But it's not. And you're right. Like, the people who are trying to make this out to be a big deal, like, it's just not that.
2: If you just go listen to TK and Blummer through the game yesterday, it's like, yeah, he's frustrated that he's giving up soft contact.
5: And like, also,
2: because that's what it is. And who do you think knows Hunter Brown more? Is it John Kruk and this just clickbait play-by-play guy on Philly TV?
5: Nope.
2: Or is it Todd Callis and Jeff Blum?
5: No, because Blum would point it out.
2: He's mad because he's giving up soft contact base hits that are getting through.
5: Like, if Hunter Brown was doing something wrong and Jeff Blum thought so, he would call it out on the broadcast. And so would TK. Like, they would acknowledge it, his reaction there, if it was nefarious. And so it's just frustration. Like, it's
2: ridiculous.
5: It's a giant nothing burger. I'm with you. I didn't really see it till this morning it started to go around. I can't believe people took it the way they did that are Astros fans.
2: I challenged everybody who pushed back on it. What did Altuve do wrong that Hunter Brown would be upset about? Not one person gave me any reasoning.
5: Because there's literally nothing.
2: The only answer I got was that somebody said, I believe Altuve messed up by covering the bag. Okay, well, you've told me that you know nothing about baseball. With that response, you've told me you know nothing about baseball. Because everybody's like, oh, Hunter Brown's acting like a baby. Hunter Brown's acting like a bat. Okay, tell me. Tell me one thing that Jose Altuve did that would make Hunter Brown mad. No one could say anything except for one person said Jose Altuve should not have been covering the bag at second base. Which, what? Should there not be a middle infielder covering the bag at second base and somebody's trying to steal second?
5: No, you just let it throw down there and go to the outfield.
2: It's exactly.
5: Yeah, just let it go to the outfield.
2: Casual detector.
5: Yeah.
2: Chris from Sam Houston, Branham calling someone a clickbait guy. Hey, Kettle. I'm not like that. I don't manufacture bad takes because of this. You might not agree with the take, but I'm not manufacturing casual detectors. What casual detector have I ever had? The biggest clickbait thing that I've done recently was saying Stroud wants $70 million. Now you have dudes saying he wants $70-75. What was so clickbaity about that?
5: You're going to be right.
2: I mean, my goodness, there's a line here in farming engagement. There are rules to this. There are layers to this. All right, 713-780-ESPN. They're still sour from getting BTA in the World Series and want to stir the pot. Maybe so. Hannah McNair has texted into the show, glorified buffoons have a certain charm. Philly announcers are just trying to manufacture drama within the Astros because they're so butthurt about losing the World Series to the Stros. I don't see how Hunter can be mad at Jose, says Jose is only playing the defense that he's told to play, the position that he's told to be positioned. Exactly. There is zero that Jose Altuve did that can make Hunter Brown mad. What is more likely? Jose Altuve, who did nothing wrong, is drawing the ire of Hunter Brown, or Hunter Brown, who's a bulldog and competitor, who's giving up a bunch of soft contact that it's leading into the outfield with seeing eye base hits, and he's mad at that. What's more likely here?
5: That he's just mad at himself.
2: It is so obvious. Yeah. And if you don't realize that, you need to reevaluate your seriousness of knowing ball. All right, let's talk some football. Seahawks, Patriots yesterday. What do we think of that? What do we think of Drake May and his 3 fourth-quarter interceptions? My goodness. What a game to kick off the season. Everybody's hurt, too, by the way. 713-780-3776. It's Jeremy and Joe, ESPN 97.5.
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2: He's Joe, last real good guy. I'm the Huntington Bank bad boy. Brian's the brain. Texas Jacob. We saw some football yesterday. Brian, Drake May interception. Drake May, fourth quarter. Down by three, late in the game, in the red zone. Drake May to the end zone, looking for his receiver.
3: Here is May. Quick look was closed. Throwing it up in the end zone. Did he get the feet down? Job! Yes!
2: Dang, killed him. Tirico killed him. Tirico killed him.
4: He should.
2: Job's a funny name, by the way.
4: It is.
2: What a catch, though.
4: Yeah, incredible catch. Get the feet down.
2: The footwork by a defensive back was impressive.
4: Yes, it was, but what are you doing, Drake?
2: What was more impressive? Was it more impressive, Job's footwork, or was it more, what's the opposite of impressive? Not impressive.
4: Dumb?
2: By Drake May. the decision to throw the ball.
4: I think the decision to throw the ball.
2: It's pretty close to me.
4: It's the worst one.
2: All right, so Tirico crushed Drake May. How about Patriots radio as well? The hometown team on that Drake May interception.
5: Shotgun snap to May. He's looking right. He's pressured off balance, throw to the right, and he throws an interception in the end zone. What was he thinking? Ball picked off on the right side of the end zone. Seattle has it with a touchback.
2: A loss for words.
6: But you don't. You did the thing you don't do.
2: He didn't know what to say.
6: He should have learned from the previous two.
2: He didn't know what to say.
4: I don't blame him.
2: He didn't know what to say and goes, he did the thing that he shouldn't do. He flipped. He freaked out. Didn't know what to say.
4: Because it's awful, Jeremy.
2: He didn't know what to say.
4: It's third and five and he throws it up to the end zone to try to get a touchdown. For what reason?
2: Well, Drake May will tell you. Here's Drake May's explanation on what happened on that play.
4: I'm bad at football.
7: It was something where we had a certain protection on, we were cutting and, was trying to, get rid of it and, realize Mac was in back there in the back and didn't put enough on it, to get it out and it was just unacceptable.
2: Yep, he's right.
4: So he's trying to throw it away is what his claim was?
2: I don't think he was trying to throw it away. I think he was trying to make it more of a jump ball.
4: Yeah.
2: I don't think he was trying to throw it away.
4: But even like just trying to make it a jump ball, it's take the sack, dude.
2: Or throw it out of the back of the end zone.
4: Yeah. Like anything besides what he did.
2: Yeah. I mean, it was a bad decision by a quarterback.
4: Yeah.
2: I saw some people trying to make the parallels with like CJ Stroud yesterday. Oh, if CJ Stroud did this, he would get ripped. Drake May's getting crushed today.
4: And he should get crushed.
2: He
4: was awful yesterday.
2: Whataboutism is not acceptable in my opinion.
4: No, I agree. Now, I do think the only thing I saw that I thought was Bush League was Drake May played that poor, and I saw someone do the CJ Stroud face in the Drake May jersey.
2: I saw that.
4: And I was like, you know what?
2: It's like, son of a gun.
4: That's not fair. Because Drake May, it should just be Drake May on that jersey. It should just be his face. Because he sucked.
2: I mean, Last night he sucked, yeah.
4: Like, that is an awful decision. I mean, he has played bad against good teams.
2: He threw three interceptions in the fourth quarter. I also question the play calling. And I know you're not getting tons of yards, and Stevenson wasn't great. Seahawks defense is very, very good. But you're winning a majority of the game. You're up by 7 points in the fourth quarter, and you're still throwing the ball that much and making it a possibility that your quarterback could throw an interception. I thought Drake May played poorly. I didn't think Josh McDaniels had a very good game either.
4: Totally agree. Like that, I don't like the play call either there. It's just
2: I'm in the whole fourth.
4: Oh, that's fine. Yeah. But like even like the
2: they're airing it out up seven in a defensive slugfest.
4: Yeah, and like part of the reason why Drake is in, and maybe this is a problem that the Patriots will have to watch later in the season. I know the Seahawks defense is very, very good, but when you look at the play, you've got two Seahawks pass rushers that are on their way to Drake May because the offensive linemen for the Patriots are on the ground.
2: Yep.
4: Because they cut block very
2: yeah,
4: poorly.
2: That was weird.
8: Like they're doing that a lot in that game, though.
4: Yeah.
8: Like that seemed to be a strategy, especially for Will Campbell. Because he was cutting guys nearly
2: yeah.
8: every play.
2: He has to cut guys because he can't touch them with his arms.
4: Yeah, baby arms.
2: They're T-Rex arms like that. You know, it's a problem for an offensive lineman too.
8: This
2: I can tell Brian has thoughts of this game. He's sitting on the edge of his seat.
8: I was mad, man. I had. Well,
2: oh,
8: you also had Seahawks minus
2: three.
8: And
2: did
8: a half.
2: I not have three?
8: I thought you
2: had
8: three and a half.
2: I'm gonna have to go check because I saw you put that in the rundown. I thought I had three.
8: Well, I know I had 3.5 because that's what it was when I bet it yesterday afternoon on DK. You might have got it when it was a three, but between the Darnold injury and that disaster of a goal line possession where they had five downs to get, you know, or 4 yards, and they started with the delay of game. Between those two, it felt like that was a ticket I should have cashed, but obviously did not happen.
2: Yeah, it did. What a weird game. Let's talk about the injuries on the other side. The usage, too. Oh, yeah, that's right. I forgot. What did you think of the injuries?
4: I mean, Darnold's already out next week, it sounds like.
2: Yeah, I thought he had a broken hip for a second.
4: I thought so, too. I mean,
2: so that was good that he didn't have a broken hip.
4: Drew Lock stinks. He's bad.
8: He wasn't that bad. Well, not in the fourth quarter, he wasn't that bad.
2: There's a pretty big drop-off between him and... Yeah,
8: for sure.
4: As there is from most quarterbacks.
2: No, I had it at 3.
8: You had it at 3? Okay,
2: yeah,
8: nice.
2: So I went 1-0 yesterday. Our bets, by the way, it doesn't have a game minimum on A.J. Brown.
8: I thought we discussed one, but I did notice in the Google Doc it's not there.
2: What did we have it at?
8: I don't remember if we gave games or said no IR.
4: I think we said no IR.
2: No, I don't think we said that. I think we did a game. I want to say we said 14.
8: 14 or 15, I'm guessing.
2: It's definitely, I want to say it was 14.
8: Okay, I'm fine with
2: Hopefully
8: that.
2: Hopefully AJ Brown plays through this injury, because I'd be sitting pretty on our AJ Brown bet.
8: You would, because I think he's going
2: to
8: miss 3 games, so that he would have to play the rest of the year for it to count.
2: I need that guy to play football. What did you think of the running backs here in Seattle?
4: I mean, I guess I shouldn't be surprised.
8: That's what they do.
4: But it stinks. Like, Price looked good.
2: Are they just kind of easing him in, though?
4: I don't know.
2: Like, it was pretty 50-50 with he and Helani.
4: Yeah, I think it was 10-8.
8: Two less snaps.
2: No, it was more than that. 10-8. Maybe you think you're...
4: Carries.
2: Carries. I thought you meant... I was talking about snaps.
4: But he was very similar into the Walker role, where he wasn't out there, I think, in the red zone. Wasn't there on third down.
8: Helani had every third down snap, and Helani also had more short yardage carries than Price.
2: And then Charbonnet's coming back in 4 weeks.
8: Yeah.
4: That's why I don't think it's going to change. I think you're going to be on – you're going to win the
2: I like the bet. I like the – I mean, one game in, I like the bets.
8: Well, I think you're sitting
4: pretty. I think you're feeling good. I didn't think they would do this. I thought you would take a running back in the first round and then, I don't know, use them.
8: Yeah, I thought that was a Kubiak thing.
2: They could be
8: easy, but it's just apparently a Seattle thing.
2: Yeah. Seattle's defense looks really good still.
4: Yeah, of course.
2: Yeah. Yeah, and then they got good news on Darnold, so all's well that ends well for Seattle. All right, Kevin Todd, he's going to be one of our sports bettors that we get on each and every week, like get you right on all the bets you want to make this upcoming week. He's the president and CEO of the sportsbrokers.com. He turns outcomes into income. Our first visit with Kevin Todd to make you some money when we come back. It's Jeremy and Joe, ESPN 97.5. Here's something that you should be doing on Saturday. You should be heading out to TDECU Stadium. See a little candy red slab, huh? You want a little candy red slab in your life? Get out to TDECU Stadium Saturday, kickoff at 6, as Houston takes on Southern. It is First Responders Day, celebrating heroes who keep our community safe. 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
2: Let's go straight out to the HRP guest line. Being joined for the first time this season by Kevin Todd, president and CEO of thesportsbrokers.com. He turns outcomes into income. He's going to be joining us this football season, getting you right for everything you need to bet on for the weekend. Kevin, thanks for taking a few minutes, hanging out with us. Just get to know your question right out of the gate. You've been in business for 30 years now. How did you get involved? How do you do it? How have things been successful for you?
18: Listen, I've been doing this for over 30 years. I've been a gambler for a long time. And the reason why I'm so successful, Jeremy, is because I have honesty, integrity, and most important, I make my clients money. That's what it comes down to. And not only that, I teach them how to treat it like a business.
4: Kevin, I got to ask, you've been in this business for 30 years, like you said. How much harder has college football gotten with the transfer portal and everything? I just can't imagine it is anywhere like what it's like now versus what is even 5 years ago with these first couple weeks.
18: Yeah, that's a great question. It's gotten very hard even for the odds makers to set these lines with the transfer portal, because if you can see, the smaller schools are really not competitive with the bigger schools, except how bad Michigan played against Western Michigan and they got robbed. But if that game, let's say, was in like the middle of the season, I think Michigan would have really laid it to them. Since it was the first game of the year, they caught them off guard. But yeah, the NIL has killed it. They have to have a salary cap. They have to do something. It's not fair. And I'm going to make a prediction right now. Dabo Swinney will be done at the end of this football season coaching Clemson. How's that?
2: Have you played that on the prediction markets at all?
18: I didn't even know it was out there. Is it even out there?
2: I don't know. I'm sure somewhere we could find it. Yeah, we can hook you up with a guy. No, I'm just kidding.
18: Yeah, right? I'm telling you, that's my prediction. I think he'll be gone at the end of the season, done coaching at Clemson, because he can't keep up with the times. He's like a BlackBerry trying to deal with an iPhone.
2: Yeah, I think you nailed it. I completely agree with you. Kevin Todd, president and CEO of thesportsbrokers.com, 888-320-7517. Kevin, how do you stay ahead of the odds makers? Because they're, early in the year, like you mentioned, they're still trying to settle into the season. How do you get ahead of them?
18: Well, before I answer that question, let me just tell your listeners right now, guys, that we have a great matchup going on for tonight's football game between the 49ers and the Rams. And what I want to do for all your listeners, Jeremy and Joe, is I want to give them the information tonight for this NFL game absolutely free. I want to earn the business of all your listeners. In fact, I guarantee I win this game, guys. If I don't, I will give them the entire weekend absolutely free. That's how strong the information is coming in on this game, folks. I'm telling you, do not attempt to play this game on your own. You're going to lose. All you have to do is pick up the phone right now and give me a call at 888-320-7517. That's 888-320-7517. You get tonight's game between the 49ers and the Rams absolutely free, and I guarantee I win, folks. If I don't, I'm going to give you the entire weekend for free. Best of all, I'm going to teach you my money management, and I'm going to show you how to treat this like a business.
4: I am curious about that. You mentioned that. Is there anything you can share with us now about treating it like a business? Because It is a different world as betting has just become more normal for people in our everyday lives. Like, we see it on TV all the time. We have access to it now. Is there anything you can share now about what that's, or how long it took you to develop like that business for people?
18: Well, it's simple. Treating it like a business, guys, is less games, more money. So let's take a scenario here where, Joe, you bet in like five games a day at $200 a piece. Why would you do that when you have to go 5-0 to win 1,000 when you could give me a call? I give you the best game on the board that I get my information. You bet $1,000 on that one game, win and quit. I always try to teach people less games, more money. You stay away from the parlays. You stay away from the teasers. You know what? Those are all sucker bets. Everyone's trying to get rich quick. Mm-hmm. They want to hit the lottery. You can't do it. To treat it like a business, folks, it's less games, more money, and you don't have to bet every single night. Every single week is crazy, or every single day is nuts. You don't do that. You pick and choose your spots. I'm telling you, if there's seven days out of the week, four out of those 7 days, the odds makers are going to make the mistake. I get that mistake. I relay it to you, and then you make money. The only way to make money, folks, in sports wagering is treating it like a business, is less games, more money.
2: What a deal, too. Giving the game away for free today. If you get it wrong, you're giving them the whole week. But you're not going to get it wrong, and you're going to teach them the ropes. Kevin, thanks for taking a few minutes. Hope our listeners take advantage of that. Anything you want to say on the way out?
18: Yes, on the way out, let me just give your listeners a free play, because I don't want to come here and, you know, just talk about myself. I want to put money in their pocket. I look at one game today, gentlemen. It's San Diego State versus UCLA. If you remember last week, UCLA played a real good football game at Cal. It was tied with about 10 minutes left in the fourth quarter, and they ran away with it, scoring three touchdowns. They won 45-24, but this UCLA team is different from prior teams. They're running the ball really good. They ran for 277 yards against California. They're going up against the San Diego State team. If you remember in the past, they were always known for good defenses, but that doesn't happen anymore. They lost 10 starters. They only have one starter coming back. And what's going to happen when UCLA starts running up the score on them? They're going to have to start throwing the ball. What happens when they throw the ball? They're ranked 135th in the country last year in the past. That's not going to be good. They're going to be a lot of three and outs. San Diego State's defense is going to be on the field. They're going to end up getting tired. UCLA is going to pull away late in the third quarter. Put this game away in the fourth quarter. Never look back. I look for a 17-plus point win. I'm laying the 12 here with UCLA. But more important, folks, it's about tonight. I was documented last year 12-4-1 against the spread on Thursday night. You give me a call right now at 888-320-7517. That's 888-320-7517. You get tonight's game absolutely free. If I lose, I'm giving you the entire weekend for free. Gentlemen, thank you so much. We're going to be doing this every single Thursday.
2: Sounds fair, Kevin. Handing out the junkies with some winners. We appreciate it.
18: Take care, gentlemen.
2: It's Kevin Todd, president and CEO of thesportsbrokers.com. Call that number, 888-320-7517. 888-320-7517. Giving you a Thursday for free. And if you didn't get it right, giving you the whole weekend. He was 12-4-1 last year.
4: Do I have to
2: That's nice.
4: The UCLA game off the fix now for me?
2: Did you?
4: It was on my list.
2: It's up to you.
4: I feel like he just gave it for free. I feel like I have to take it off my list.
2: Oh, yeah.
4: I feel like that's cheating.
2: Yeah, you can't do that.
4: It was on my list.
2: You can't do that.
4: Makes me feel good about my list.
2: That's true. Somebody, but, remember we had somebody text in yesterday, said they felt like UCLA. No, that wasn't somebody texting in. That was The Athletic, their bold prediction. They said UCLA is going to be the new Indiana.
4: Oh, yeah. Yeah. I'll believe that one when I see it.
2: That was very bold.
4: I'm not sure about that yet.
2: Yeah. We'll see how it goes.
4: I did like what we saw last week, but.
2: Yeah, they look pretty good. Junkie says, I think that's why Nick Saban retired from coaching, because of the NIL. A lot of the older coaches have done that. Nick Saban did that.
4: You look Jay at Wright.
2: Basketball, Coach K, Jay yeah. Wright. Yeah.
4: Like it's Roy, very
2: Roy Williams, maybe?
4: I think so. I think at least it was the final push out of everything. Like most of the older coaches have stepped away, except for Dabo.
2: Yeah.
4: I still don't think he makes it to the end of the season.
2: But. Yeah. 5-3-4-1. Thanks for having that guy on. I'm going to give him a call. You should. Probably going to give you some winners. Blaine, that dude came in hot. It's because he's 12-4-1 on Thursday night games last year. Why wouldn't he come in hot? If I was 12-4-1 in betting, I would come in hot. If we had a winning day, I would come in hot. I thought he was talking to us, too, whenever he's like, don't bet every single day. It's like, well, how about if we bet like 8 things a day? Does that make things better if we bet 8 things a day?
8: You should have told him about the sweat of the day. That'd be funny.
2: We have lots of sweats of the day, and none of them look good. None of them look good on this.
8: Maybe we should take his advice.
2: We've had a rough week.
4: I did, like, as
2: we need,
4: talking.
2: We need to treat
4: like,
2: it more like a business, I think.
4: Yeah, we got to start following his ball.
8: I mean, didn't we literally have, what, 10 yesterday?
2: Yeah, we only have 8 today, though.
4: Maybe we should try it for a week.
2: We usually don't make this many bets.
4: Maybe we should try it for, like, a week of just, like, one bigger unit.
2: No, we bet a unit a day.
8: We got down big, and we just started firing everything.
2: I know. We lost a unit on the Astros game earlier. We had it. We had Phillies minus a run and a half, lost a half unit there. We had the over 8.5, lost a half unit there. We are on the Rangers money line. They lead 2-0 in the fifth, but we're also on the over 6.5, and it's 2-0. Mm-hmm. We have a half unit on each. And then our soccer bets did not go good. We had Bodo Glimt plus
4: Who?
2: 3 over Bayern Munich today.
4: I know that one.
2: It was 1-0 at the half.
4: Okay.
2: I was sitting pretty. We're like, yes, Bodo Glimt. Bodo Baggins plus 3. We're gonna win this. And then Bayern Munich went nuts and scored 4 goals in the second half. They win 5-0. So we lost that one. We were on the Como RB Leipzig draw.
4: Okay.
16: Como, I do not know this man.
2: Como won by 3.
4: Okay.
2: 4-1. That wasn't close to a draw. We were on Man U and Saba FK at the under 4. There was 4 goals scored in that game. Man U won 4-0. So we at least pushed that game. And then catch this one. Slavia Prague and Linz. We were on the draw. Slavia Prague was up 2-1 in the 88th minute. Linz scored a goal in the 90th plus first minute.
4: Okay.
2: Great. 2-2 draw. Here we go, baby. And then Linz scored another goal 2 minutes into stoppage time after that.
4: Oh.
2: They scored 2 goals into stoppage to equalize. Yay us. And then they score another goal to win it.
4: Where's our women's basketball?
2: That we would have crushed it. They didn't have it on the board.
4: That sucks.
2: They didn't have it on the
4: board.
2: They
4: not play today?
2: No, they did. It wasn't on the board.
4: That's sad.
2: I know.
4: We were rolling.
2: If we would have hit that draw, we'd be sitting pretty.
4: Yeah, but we're not.
2: But Linz scored 2 goals in stoppage. Unbelievable. So we're down 3 units. We're down 4 units with this Texas-Seattle game. We could really use a win here, guys. Go Rangers.
4: Is that what we have?
2: We have Rangers money line and over 6.5 runs.
4: Okay.
2: It's not looking good. We're going to have to ask Mr. Gal for more money. Yeah, all right, 713-780-ESPN. Let's get to our fix, which this is maybe an opportunity for us to make more money.
4: Maybe.
2: The fix. How many fixes do we get?
4: I think we did 3 games.
8: We did three.
2: And we also did like a snake draft, right?
8: Yeah. Yes.
2: But you should never snake draft an odd number.
8: You don't want to do a snake draft this year?
2: Flawed logic.
4: You want to do more games?
8: We can just do regular.
2: Should we do 4 games?
4: Sure.
2: 4 games, that way it's...
8: Yeah, that's fine.
2: And then are we going to... Well, I guess we'll talk about it on the other side. The fix. We're going to hand you winners. Like Kevin Todd. We don't have the accolades. We're not as decorated as Kevin Todd. We're not 12-4-1 on Thursdays. In fact, we're losing our tails here.
4: We are.
8: We can make a guarantee that we'll give it to you free next week also, though.
2: You could fade us. It's up to you. You don't have to follow us. You don't have to tell us. You can fade us. Like, these guys are bums. They don't know how to bet. They lose all the time. Well, then that's on you for not taking advantage of our losing. Mm. It's your fault. So the fix, when we come back, 713-780-3776, Jeremy and Joe, ESPN 97.5.
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2: Everybody's got a price for the dozen-dollar man. Who won the fix last year?
3: Me. Notice Jeremy and I didn't remember, but Joe remembered.
4: I have the dog. I saved him.
3: Oh, no, I believe you, but the only person that wins is the one that remembers.
4: What I went 32-28 last year.
2: I had the doc.
3: No, the only thing I remember about last year is Jeremy started off 5-0 and then... Yeah.
4: Didn't have a winning week the rest of the year.
3: Yeah.
4: Brian, you went 25-35.
3: Also bad, yeah.
4: Jeremy, you went 24-35-1.
3: So I beat Jeremy by half a game?
4: Yeah, by a push.
3: Sweet. So the three of us, Jeremy knows the less ball.
4: Yeah.
2: Yeah, but you were doing like the minus 105s. I was doing like the plus 128s. I probably had a bigger.
3: Don't put a gun to
2: your probably
3: head.
2: Had a bigger plus minus than you.
3: That's not the game we're playing.
2: It should be.
4: We can change it.
2: Shouldn't it be about the money you win, not the record?
3: I just don't want to keep track of all that. Yeah, it's easier to say 2-1 or 3-0.
4: We can, but that turns into a Joe keeping track of wins and losses.
3: Because I'm not willing to do it.
4: Big math problem. You could do it.
2: Like, I mean. If I actually thought about this today, like I was like, I should just take every pick'em there is and like let these guys or not pick'em, like the biggest minus 120, right? Like if we're just playing the odds and just playing the spread and if we're playing the total mm-hmm. and I can get minus 120s every time.
4: Yeah, that's what you do.
2: That'd be advantageous.
4: We're going for a record. We're not going for money won. This is about records. If we want to do money win. One, we could.
2: Yeah, but I should just bet the minus 120s.
3: Yeah, you can do that.
4: Yeah.
3: No one's stopping you.
4: Do whatever you want.
2: Who's got first pick?
3: Apparently not you because you're dying over there.
4: The thing is you finish it in last, so I think you get the first pick.
3: It should be. So reverse but, order. So Jeremy, or Jeremy, then me, then Joe.
4: I don't know.
3: But Jeremy's also dying. I don't know. Is he going to get through this segment?
4: Can you sign language which NFL team you're picking
2: I'm
4: first?
2: I'm crying. I got tears in my eyes.
3: Can you do Morse code by tapping
2: it's because
3: microphone?
2: I got robbed last year in the fix.
4: He's crying, which means he's picking the Bills minus 1.5.
2: I do have tears in my eyes. I'm not picking the Bills. I did make 14 bets today.
3: Okay. Did you not hear our last guest?
2: Oh, I did before we had him on.
3: Okay. All right.
2: Actually, it might be more than 14. I think it's like 18.
4: Okay.
2: But only 14 could go on the parlay.
3: You have a 14-game parlay? He just told you parlays are for suckers.
2: I can turn $5 into 77 grand.
3: Sure you can.
2: I can.
3: You can.
2: That's what's at risk.
3: I know.
4: $5.
3: Joe and I saw some parlays that were even more insane than that at LaBerge last year. We'll have Matt on tomorrow.
2: No, I do that every week because with BetUS, five is the minimum. So I just I make all my bets and then I just throw $5 at
3: just
2: it.
3: Just one extra
2: just
3: five.
2: For fun.
3: Yeah, yeah. I get
4: you. Coffee.
2: Just for fun.
4: Yeah.
3: The price of a cup of coffee. You can place a 14-team parlay.
2: 70. The most you can do is 14, I think. 14 or 15. Yeah. Okay. 77 grand, though, if I win. I'll buy you guys a drink.
4: I'll be rooting for you.
3: I'm ordering for the top shelf that day.
2: That's same. Fine. Yeah, you can have a top shelf that day. All right. So I get the first pick here.
3: Yeah.
2: I
3: feel bad for you.
2: Give me the Rams in San Francisco tonight. I'm on the under of 48.5 points.
3: I like that.
2: They're going to Australia. The Rams got there like last night. 49ers have been there for a week. They're old. I think there's less points early in the season than there is later in the season. In fact, I like to try to capitalize on unders early in the year.
4: Okay.
2: So give me San Francisco, LA, under 48.5.
3: Okay. I like that. Yeah, that was one of the best.
2: I'm not looking for y'all's affirmation here.
3: Okay, I have no comment.
2: Good pick, Branham. Like, I feel like I'm a little charity kid. You came in last year. You can have first pick. Oh, that's a good pick,
3: Joe,
2: Jerry. Y'all tap me on the head.
3: So Joe mentioned he thought you might take Bills minus 1.5. I'll take the opposite of that. Give me Texans plus 1.5.
4: Okay.
3: For my first pick.
2: Hold on a second.
3: What?
2: Where are y'all getting these odds?
3: ESPN.
4: Yeah, ESPN.
2: Okay.
4: Well, it's DraftKings, basically.
2: It was different on BetUS.
3: What do you have it at?
2: I used ESPN, too.
3: Okay.
2: BetUS has it as a pick 'em.
3: I've seen it as this plus 1.5 is the most favorable that I've seen, but I've seen it in certain places it's got down to a pick 'em.
2: It's plus 1.5. Brian's doing the trick. It's probably plus 1.5 at minus 125.
4: Probably.
3: Maybe.
4: We have some options now.
2: This is why Brian was a half game better than me.
4: Yeah.
2: Is he just handpicked minus 125s and thought like, pretended it's even money.
4: Well, we can.
3: It's a minus 112.
4: We can shop around this year.
2: It's not as bad. No, so. I'm just kidding.
4: Okay.
2: I think it is too much work.
4: Michigan stinks, so I'm going to take OU minus 5.5.
3: Damn.
2: Is that game in Norman?
4: No, it's in Michigan.
3: That was going to be one of my bets, too.
4: I'll take that one.
2: It feels trappy.
4: It does feel trappy, but I'm going to get trapped. And then I'm going to take the Bears minus -3.
3: Always comes back to Chicago.
4: It always does.
3: Notre Dame.
4: Like, I think they're going to crush Carolina.
2: So. I have the Bears.
3: They're on the road, right?
2: Yeah, it's in North Kakalaki.

0: Okay. It's a big number.
1: Yeah, I thought so too.
0: I didn't play that game of the 17, 18 bets that I had. The next one, give me another under. Give me another under. I'm going to go under 43.5 points on Monday Night Football. Denver, Kansas City, under 43.5. I'll take that. And then I'm going to do one more under. All my three picks are going to be. We're doing four picks. I got the swing here. This is my third round pick. Mm-hmm. Give me the under on the Bears and the Panthers. Under 46.5 points on that.
2: Okay. Brian?
1: All right, I'm back up. I'm going to go to the college side of things here. I think this year is going to be a complete reversal of the 14-7 game we saw in Columbus last year between Texas and Ohio State. Both quarterbacks are now in year two. We talked about it yesterday a little bit, but obviously Texas has added weapons. Jeremiah Smith has gotten even better, as players tend to do in college as they progress from year to year. Give me the over 49.5 for Texas and Ohio State.
2: Okay.
1: There's going to be a lot of points on the board.
2: I like that.
0: They're going to light up the scoreboard.
1: Yep, they're going to light it up.
2: I'm going to take, I'm going back to college as well. Give me the BYU Cougars.
0: Monster Big 12.
2: Minus 7.5 against Arizona.
0: Man.
2: I know, but I'm starting to like Bear a little bit.
1: Really?
2: The number is still a problem for me. He needs a quarterback number. It still bothers me. But I'm starting to reverse course.
0: What's the number in that game?
2: 7.5.
0: Where's it at?
2: No, I mean, he wears 47. Oh, it's at BYU.
0: It's in Provo.
2: Yeah, it's in Provo.
0: I like Arizona's quarterback. Noah Fifita's pretty good.
2: And just because I think they're going to limit possessions in this game on both sides of the ball, it's a big number. Give me the Owls.
1: Oh.
2: Plus 44.5 against the Irish.
0: Which Owls?
2: Rice.
1: Oh, my
0: God. You're taking 44.5?
2: Rice plus 44.5.
1: Joe, we just saw Notre Dame go 5 wide last week when they had no reason to be passing the ball.
2: I think they're going to slow it down a little bit.
1: I actually think Notre Dame's going to cover that.
2: Triple option. You can take the other side.
1: I know I avoided it, but I'm just
2: give me Rice plus 44.5.
0: What a weird bet.
1: Are you just trying to atone for last week when you made fun of Rice?
2: No, I just think the triple option is going to be – it's going to slow the game down a little bit.
1: It might.
0: You think they're going to get
1: unless they go
0: down.
1: Three and out.
2: They'll get a couple.
0: All right.
1: My last one's also in the college game. I think SMU, it's a big number, 25.5 against UC Davis, but I think SMU wants to come out and put a big game and a lot of points on the board after being sloppy as they were against Florida State with those four turnovers. I think SMU blows out UC Davis, and I will give the 25.5.
0: Who's UC Davis's quarterback these days?
1: No idea.
0: I'm just wondering. Last one for me. Wrong team favored. Two favorites and a dog. Mm. Bringing it back. Sunday Night Football.
1: We don't do that anymore.
0: Wrong team is favored.
2: Okay.
0: The New York Football Giants. Sunday Night Football. Not only cover the 3-point spread, they win outright. Giants plus 3 over Dallas on Sunday Night Football.
2: All right.
0: I believe in the Harbaughs. Harbaughs are good coaches. They're going to get outcoached.
1: Which one's the Giants coach?
0: John. Yeah, Jim's in San Diego because he's a Michigan man.
2: He's
1: there
2: in LA.
1: You got it.
0: San Diego Chargers, Los Angeles Chargers. Does it really make a difference?
1: What
0: are our stakes here?
1: Oh, yeah. Maybe we should discuss that. Feels like it should be a little bigger, right?
0: Sure.
1: Season long,
0: sure.
1: Although we made a steak bet yesterday.
2: Yeah, I don't want to go that bad.
0: What kind of bet?
1: Steak.
2: He said steak.
1: I corrected myself, though. Jerk.
2: I don't know. What's lower than a steak, but higher than a drink?
0: Chicken breast?
1: A burger?
2: We can do a burger bet.
0: We can do a burger bet.
1: Yeah, all right. I'm good with that.
0: We like to bet beef.
2: We like the beef.
0: All right, 713-780-ESPN. Adam Ronis, fantasy life?
1: Yes, fantasy. No, wait. No, I'm sorry. I was looking for his phone number. No, I'll get that to you. Sorry.
2: Yeah, fantasy.
0: All right, Adam Ronis, he does fantasy stuff.
2: Fantasy
0: he's going to get you right going for your fantasy this week. Some Thursday night, maybe he's on some Thursday night action. Maybe he's doing one of those showdowns. Maybe he's just trying to go 1-0 in your fantasy football week. Adam's going to get you right with your fantasy football team. 713-780-ESPN, Jeremy and Joe on ESPN 97.5. You know where you could be right? Two Creeks Crossing Resort. Two Creeks Crossing Resort is awesome. It's only 90 minutes from here, too. It's awesome. It's the best. You're there in an hour and a half. You can leave at 3, turn us on, and then halftime of our show, you're there at Two Creeks Crossing Resort. You're going to get out of the rat race. You're going to get out of the traffic of the city. You're going to get out of

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5: Our first visit of the year with Adam Rhoda. 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Adam Rhoda's fantasy and betting for Fantasy Live. 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And then, of course, his I always worry if I'm not saying it right. Is it WAP?
6: WAP.
5: WAP? Like a Whopper? WAP? Yeah, that's it. He looks like he's got a great deal going on right now, too. 75% off with promo code NFL75. Follow him on Twitter. You can find that information at Adam Rhoda's. Adam, thank you for hanging out with us again, putting up with us all football season. How many fantasy drafts did you get into this year?
7: I did around 13 leagues that have waiver wire pickups and then double-digit best ball. So I thought I actually might do more. You know, it's always challenging once you start doing your waiver wires. And I'm a pen and pad guy still, so I write everything down. I have everything written right here with what time the waiver wire runs for the different leagues. So I don't forget my survivor pools. I entered that big Circa Survivor, which is up to 22,300 plus entries.
5: Sheesh.
7: So, yeah, that one I won't forget. I can tell you that. That's big money on the line. And you think, you know, you laugh at that. Every year I follow that, there are people that miss their entries every single week.
5: That's unbelievable.
8: I mean, Adam, I think someone missed. I thought I remember seeing someone like miss their entry on like the last like 2 weeks. Like one of the last 2 weeks, they missed their entry last year.
5: Did they die?
8: I couldn't believe it. Like how could you do that? You were so close to the end.
5: They died.
7: It's crazy, yeah. I mean, so, yeah, you got to be prepared and whatever works for you. Some people like to put notes in their phones, reminders, but whatever it is, you can't miss these deadlines.
5: I got it to 481 best balls this year, down from 499 last year, Adam. So, hopefully, and who knows what's going to happen with the industry. We'll see what happens with the industry. But love me some best balls. I'm addicted to best balls, a junkie for best balls. Did you have any fantasy takes from yesterday's game? You know, the usage of Jadarian Price. You know, A.J. Brown going down. Any fantasy takeaways from that game yesterday?
7: Yeah, look, everyone's going to overreact to that game because it's the first game of the season and it's nationally televised. So everyone thinks Drake May is horrible now because he throws three interceptions and we saw what he did in the playoffs against good defenses. But they went up against a tough Seattle defense, even with the injuries they had and didn't have all their starters there. And the first few weeks of the NFL season is essentially preseason. So many of these teams do not do anything with their starters in the actual three preseason games now. So you're going to see some ugly games to start. You just go back and look at week one last year. It was pretty bad. I mean, the Jets-Steelers last year, week one was 34-32. Who would have predicted that would have been the shootout game of the week? So Jadarian Price looked good, but the usage is a problem. I mean, if you're still going to have Holani mixed in, and we know Zach Charbonnet is missing at least the first four games, but they love him. I mean, this is what we saw with Kenneth Walker and Charbonnet last year, where Walker always looked like the better running back, but yet they kept that split. So to me, it's concerning for Price. And obviously with Seattle, sounds like they're getting good news on Sam Darnold. The main guy there is Jackson Smith and Jigba anyway, and he showed Drew Lock can still get him the football, and he's so good after the catch. So yeah, I wouldn't panic on New England would be the thing. Ramondre Stevenson got a massive workload. Yeah, he didn't do much on the ground, but 5 for 44 through the air. So as long as Travion Henderson's out, he's going to get volume. And he's not going to face the Seattle run defense every week.
8: So I guess a lot of people who are probably at least panicking a little bit for the first 2 weeks of the season with Brock Bowers being down, what's the pivot? Like, I mean, if you can't get Michael Mayer, where are you turning to just these first 2 weeks at tight end of who could be available right now on the waiver wire still at this moment?
7: Yeah, I did draft Brock Bowers in a couple leagues. So, and I usually don't take a tight end early, but I was able to get him late second round, and I got him in a draft at 3-11.
5: Wow.
7: So, like, I was stunned that he fell. I was like, I can't pass on him at this point. But Yeah, as you mentioned, Michael Mayer might have been picked up. I did in one of the leagues where I was able to make a move, a couple I can't until tomorrow or Saturday where I have Bowers. I did pick up Mayer already. I think Jawan Johnson, if he's out there, but he really started to move up draft boards over the last couple weeks once we knew Jordan Tyson was out. Hunter Henry, I think Dalton Schultz is a good one with no Higgins there. You know, we've seen Schultz. Yeah, he's not going to do much after the catch, but you know, he had 80-plus catches last year, so he could be a guy. Terrence Ferguson, I'm interested to see what he can do tonight. I did draft him in a couple leagues as my second tight end. He is great after the catch. They really don't have a third wide receiver. I know they use multiple tight ends, but I think he could be the guy. And then, you know, Chigo Conquo, I liked him a lot better before the addition of Stephon Diggs, but he could be the third option in that offense. And the name that I would watch, I wouldn't want to start him yet, but Greg Dulcich from Miami. I'm a little less enthused with Chris Bell and his recovery so quick, and he's not going to be on the snap count. He was one of the most talented receivers in that draft, but he had that ACL injury, and I didn't think he'd be ready for week one. So, yeah, those are some names. And, of course, there'll always be someone that comes out of nowhere. But, yeah, hopefully with Brock Bowers, it's only 1 to 2 weeks. I don't buy it. I hope I'm wrong, and it is only 1 to 2 weeks. But whenever they tell you what the timetable is for an injury return, don't bank on it. Always add another couple weeks.
6: Adam, sticking with the tight end position, someone else coming off a serious injury. George Kittle's off the injury report. He's going to play for the 49ers tonight. But are you trusting him fully enough to put him in your lineup tonight? Or are you going to wait to see how a guy over 30 recovers from such a serious injury?
7: Yeah, I think it depends on what your other options are at tight end. It came to a point in drafts where Kittle was somewhat of a bargain for a good period. So I think it really depends on what your alternatives are. Like, I would start Jawan Johnson this week over him. Johnson's in a really good spot this week against Detroit. That game should be a high-scoring game, and I always have trepidation saying that in week one. But that Detroit secondary has major issues right now. The Lions are going to score their points against the Saints defense, so that could be high-scoring. So I would consider someone like Jawan Johnson. But, yeah, we don't know exactly how much George Kittle is going to play. I can't imagine he's going to get a full complement of snaps. They have Jake Conjus, who's a solid backup tight end. So they might only use Kittle in red zone opportunities. Also, the big thing for Kittle, throughout his career, he's been one of the most efficient tight ends. He doesn't get massive volume, and that's always frustrated me because I think he's been the best tight end. Like, I think he's better than Travis Kelce. It's just he doesn't get the volume. And Kittle, a lot of what he needs to do is after the catch. That explosive after the catch, that's probably not going to be there right away. So that's the other concern for Kittle. So it could be a slow start. So it all depends on who you have. Like, don't start Tate Otten over him.
5: Adam Ronis joining us on the HR&P guest line. You can follow him on Twitter at Adam Ronis. Makes the bets, makes all the fantasy plays. 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You touched on the Rams a little bit earlier. You know, they have their top two receivers. I like Terrence Ferguson, too. I think it's a good upside play. San Francisco, you touched on there a bit. What do you think's the fantasy relevance of the San Francisco wide receivers?
7: Well, as long as Mike Evans is healthy, you know, I think that was a major addition for him. You know, I was worried about him long-term for the season. I think I only drafted him in one or two leagues where he really fell because we know what he can do when he's healthy, but he's 33 years old, and he's had a history of injuries the last year, specifically with the hamstring, and he's had a myriad of injuries here in camp. He came out and said none of them were serious. If there was a game, he would play. And, you know, he's a veteran, so I want to buy that a little bit. But, again, 9 games last year with the hamstring injury. But they've missed this big target in the red zone. So I could see him having a season similar to Devontae Adams last year where he scores a lot of touchdowns but maybe not a lot of receptions and yards. Deshaun Stribling was a guy that's really moved up draft boards. I mean, I was able to get this guy to draft in July round 17, round 18. I saw him go as high as round 7, round 8. I think he's a more of a long-term play, though. I don't see how you can start him this week. They're healthy right now, right? We know Kittle's going to play. We know that Mike Evans is out there. Deebo Samuel's healthy right now. So, like, at best, he's, what, fourth in the pecking order? And you got Christian McCaffrey in the passing game. So I think it's going to take some time for him. But they like him a lot. They drafted him in the second round, and there's been nothing but praise for him in the preseason. But I think he's someone you have to be patient with. So Like, Evans is a guy, obviously, if you have him, you're going to run him out there. I'm interested to see how Deebo Samuel looks. I'm not confident that he's going to be a great play all year. So I think Shrivelly's the guy. If you have him, you're just going to have to be patient with him.
8: Is there any negative or even positive impact of the news that Tua is getting hurt around guys like Bijan, Kyle Pitts, and Drake London today?
7: It's not good. It's not like Tua won this job anyway. They really wanted Michael Penix to be the guy, and he just wasn't ready yet. So, I mean, there's a chance, I guess, we see Cooper Rush this week in against that Pittsburgh defense and that front seven. That's not good. But Bijan has always found a way to get it done. Same with Drake London, too. I know the numbers are better with Penix, but Drake London's target share has been at least 28% in three of the last four seasons. And Kyle Pitts is coming off his best season. I know a lot of that production came when Drake London was out, but they went out and they paid him. So, I mean, you're worried a little bit, but it's not like they had the best quarterback play to begin with, right? So if you were drafting those guys, and I know Bijan Robinson was pretty much consensus number two in every draft you were in, we're banking on that talent to shine. And you just need the quarterback to get a short pass to Bijan and let him do the rest. The guy had over 800 receiving yards last year, and it's not like he had the best quarterback play. So, but yeah, if there's any downside to those guys, it's, yeah, the quarterback play could really be abysmal in Atlanta.
6: Adam, until Josh Jacobs returns to the field, we saw that he pleaded no contest today. Maybe clearing a return for him later in the season once he serves whatever suspension the NFL gives him. But until that point, how are you treating Marshawn Lloyd in that Green Bay backfield? Is he someone you'd be comfortable starting as an RB2, or is he more of a matchup flex play for you?
7: Yeah, I'm not comfortable saying RB2 yet. You know, he was a guy in a lot of early drafts I was getting around 12, 13. He's one of my highest exposure players. But then in recent drafts, he was moving up to round 7. So you had to pay a much higher price tag. He's got a lot of ability. We all know he has not been able to stay on the field in his first two seasons in the NFL. And they added Caleb Johnson, who obviously has been a major bust in his first 2 years with Pittsburgh. But we have seen players change teams, new scenery, and it's different. He had that gap on the kickoff and just never recovered from it. And they have Chris Brooks there. So Lloyd is the guy I feel best about right now. I have him, like, this week as a borderline RB2. Again, it all depends on who you have. Like, if you did a draft 3 weeks ago and you got Marshawn Lloyd, you probably got him in round 12, so you probably have better options. If you did a draft over the last week or two, you might have taken him as your RB2 or RB3, and you might have to start him here. I'm very interested to see what he does. The talent is there. He just has to stay healthy. I like the opportunity for him, though, so I'm excited to see what he can do over these first couple of weeks.
5: Adam, I'm looking at your Twitter right now at Adam Ronis. I see that you're offering 75% off your WAP. Major League Baseball, you're on a 64-40 run. Promo code NFL75, good for all the listeners?
7: Yeah, and that'll be a brief, so make sure you take advantage of it. NFL75, you could see it on my Twitter at Adam Ronis. And the run is up to 67-41 after a 3-1 night.
5: Nice.
7: Last night. Hit the only NFL bet. It was Stevenson over 23.5 receiving yards. And then hit 2-1 in MLB. So, yeah, you could check that out and take advantage of it. Take the 75% off for a month and see how it goes. Obviously, not going to win every bet. No one does. But obviously have had these nice runs that allows you to make some profit and make some extra money, which is what we want to do while we enjoy the game.
5: Exactly. Bingo. Enjoy the NFL season. We're looking forward to having you on each week.
7: Definitely. Good luck to you guys in your fantasy football season as well.
5: Heck yeah. Adam Ronis, you can catch him fantasy and betting on Fantasy Life. His show airs 10 to noon our time. He lives out on the East Coast, so you can do the math on that. And then at Adam Ronis' Twitter, he's offering that NFL 75% off right now. One of the best in the business, fantasy and betting. So I'm lucky to have him.
8: I can't wait. I'm so glad football's back.
5: Heck yeah.
8: I also don't like any of my fantasy teams now that I look at them.
5: Did you look at your dozens and dozens of junkies? Did you have any? I don't know. Have any?
6: I haven't actually looked. I don't think I had any of those.
5: There's
6: players.
5: Been one game, you know.
8: I got 4.5 points from Cooper Kupp.
5: Okay. Hopefully, he doesn't play this week.
6: Man, you almost had a much bigger game, but his touchdown got called back.
8: Yeah,
5: and you don't want that to play.
8: No, I do not want that.
5: If you're playing a 4.5 point from one of your receivers,
8: no, it's bad.
6: I didn't have anybody in last night's game.
5: Did your opponent?
6: Yeah, he had JSN and Ramondre.
5: Ooh.
6: I'm still projected to win, but we'll see.
5: Yeah, I'm not. I didn't have me or my opponent did not have anybody, but I'm projected to win by 3 points. I'm playing Sugar Plums.
8: I have to do math.
5: You have to do math?
8: I'm projected to lose by 0.19.
5: Drafted a bad team.
8: At the moment.
5: Drafted a bad
8: team. Or maybe I'm facing a good team also.
5: Maybe. You want to do an AI Optimism. Simulation on the Houston Texans season?
8: Let's do it.
5: I've never done this before.
6: We need more AI.
5: This could be terrible.
8: Yeah.
5: This could be brilliant. We'll see. 713-780-3776. It's Jeremy and Joe, ESPN 97.5. I told you earlier that I have 17, 18, something like that. I got that parlay, $5 for 77 grand. 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
2: Junkies are saying we said WAP and not WAP. We said WAP.
3: Junkies said WAP.
2: We said WAP. You guys just want to hear what you want to hear. We said WAP, not WAP. Junkie says I have Bowers, also Mayer and Kittle. Who should I play in place of Bowers? I would go Mayer. I would go Mayer this week.
3: I would also go Mayer.
2: I'd rather have Kittle on my roster than Mayer, but I believe Mayer will outscore Kittle.
3: Yes.
2: I haven't looked up any props or projections, but Kittle, I don't know how much Kittle is going to play. I think it's going to be a low-scoring game as well.
3: Yeah, it's just such a – it's hard to get a read on Kittle.
4: You're going to have to hope for something in the end zone, yeah.
3: Yeah.
4: It's touchdown just, or bust, basically.
3: I mean, the fact that he's even active is still surprising. It's like maybe he's just superhuman, and he's going to be okay, and he's going to be normal this week.
2: Yeah, but it's a 17-game season. They're not going to sit there and they're not going to play him 50 snaps.
3: I can't imagine they would either. But
2: like, I don't think he's going to play more than 25 snaps.
3: Yeah, I don't feel great about him. Like, I think he's a red zone threat for this game, but until they get to the red zone, I don't know what his usage is going to be.
2: Mm-hmm.
3: So I go Mayer this week.
2: Junkie says he won 2.25 unit betting on Javier. Good job. That's more than we could say. Ocho was updating us on the Jacob deGrom bid. He had that busted. No more no-no in Seattle. But the Rangers do lead 3-0 in the top of the seventh inning. So I saw Minnesota radio do this.
3: Okay.
2: They had ChatGPT simulate the Houston Texans season.
3: Okay.
2: And then they went week by week to see who was going to win that game. Okay. So, I don't know how this is going to go. So, here we go. Week one, please. Taking on the Buffalo Bills. Let's see what ChatGPT spits out on this. And let's see what the Houston Texans record ultimately is going to become. This is spitting out way more information than I wanted it to spit out.
3: Just like, tell me if they win or lose.
2: They have the Texans winning the game 27-24, Joe.
3: Okay.
2: CJ Stroud hits Nico Collins on a 10-yard. It was 14-10 Buffalo at the half.
3: Wow. Should we write all this down?
2: C.J. Stroud went through for 276 yards, 2 touchdowns, and 0 interceptions.
3: That's good.
2: That's a great start.
3: I'd be fine with that.
2: David Montgomery, 17 carries, 72 yards. Nico had 7 catches, 101 yards.
3: Okay. So Texans 1-0.
2: Yeah, the game MVP they listed as C.J. Stroud.
3: Okay.
2: That's not bad. We'll take that, right?
3: I'll take that.
2: It's a higher scoring game than I think it would be.
3: I agree. Much higher scoring than I think it would be.
2: But they beat the Bills. They're 1-0, and now they get to host the Cincinnati Bengals.
3: Mm-hmm.
2: Joe Burrow's coming into town, and the Bengals beat the Houston Texans, according to ChatGPT.
3: Damn. So they're 1-1.
2: They lose 30-24. Okay. They were down 17-14 at the half. CJ Stroud threw for 301 yards, though, in the loss, with 2 touchdowns and 1 interception.
3: ChatGPT does not like the Texans' defense this year.
4: 30 points allowed.
2: Joe Burrow threw for 326 yards, though. Mm. Ja'Marr Chase went for 9 catches, 119 yards.
3: Woo!
4: I'm going to say that doesn't happen.
2: Are they not shadowing him with Stingley?
3: I guess not.
2: What are you doing, DeMeco?
3: Lassiter's getting cooked.
2: Why? All right, week three. Texans go to Indy, their first road trip of the year. 17-13, Texans lead the half. And they kind of cruise to a victory. 31-20. C.J. Stroud, 23 of 31, 284 yards, 3 touchdowns, no interceptions.
3: That sounds like a $70 million man.
4: He's getting paid off
2: He's
4: that.
2: Having a great year so far.
3: Yeah. They're 2-1. He's having an MVP season, maybe.
2: 2-1's a good start, especially when you compare it to last year.
4: Yeah, it is better than 0-3, yeah.
2: Last year they were 0-3, remember?
3: That's bad.
2: Not very good at all. They were not good. Week four, the Texas showdown. They welcome the Dallas Cowboys into Reliant Stadium in Houston.
3: Okay.
2: Dak Prescott, Jerry Jones, all of them coming into town.
3: Yeah, they're all here.
2: The Houston Texans win! They win 28-17 over the Dallas Cowboys, Joe. Right. ChatGPT is getting very slow. I need you to think less.
4: I'm just glad they held the team under 20 finally.
2: They were up 14-10 at the half, and then they hung on. They didn't hang on. They kind of cruised a 28-17 win.
4: I'll take it.
2: That's a pretty good win. I mean, 3-1 start?
3: 3-1 start to the season, first quarter of the year. Pretty good.
2: ChatGPT died.
4: Oh, no.
2: It's not letting me sit anymore.
4: Overloaded?
2: It might just, that's where the season ends.
3: All right, 3-1 start.
4: To be continued.
2: It died. It won't let me ask you more questions.
4: Does it have like a limit on it to how many questions you can ask?
2: It does, but I got a free trial going.
4: Oh, okay.
3: It just doesn't
4: Maybe
3: like
4: it's
3: you.
4: Time to pay up.
2: Already paid. What are you talking about?
4: Well, you said a free trial. What, you paid on a free trial?
2: What?
4: You said you're on a free trial. I said it was time to pay up. You said you already paid.
2: Well, I signed up for the free trial. I'm gonna cancel whenever I have to.
4: Oh, I see. Okay.
2: Yeah, I think this might be dead. It's not letting me do anymore.
4: Well, damn.
2: Didn't go that well.
4: We'll never know how the season ends.
2: No. Maybe we'll do the rest later.
3: All right. Well,
4: four games a day.
3: Four games a day, even though the game season starts on Sunday. One show left that you won't be here for.
2: Yeah, I'm not going to be here tomorrow. Oh. Who's filling in?
3: B-Mac.
4: Me.
2: Oh, okay. That's good. Y'all trade up. Who's producing?
4: AJ.
3: AJ.
2: Oh, okay, good. AJ, you're trading up there, too?
3: Yeah.
2: What kind of league are you in if you have Bowers and Kittle?
3: Kittle was falling this year.
2: Yeah, I mean, you could easily have Bowers and Kittle.
3: Yeah.
4: I would still say it's poor roster construction, because when was Kittle going?
2: I mean, he could have went late.
4: Eighth round, ninth round?
2: Probably nine.
4: I just thought, if I have Bowers or McBride, I'm not taking a second tight end.
2: It could also be like a dynasty. You know?
4: Yeah, that's true. That's true.
2: Should I let Corum play tonight or stick with Dobbins, Collapse? I don't like Dobbins. But Corum's only going to get the ball half the time. Yeah, you're in a bad spot there, Klaus.
3: I feel like Dobbins is going to be the lead back.
2: I don't like your running back situation. Yeah.
4: I hope he's talking about a flex play. It has to be, right?
3: I would hope so.
4: I think I would lean Corum. But Corum's, I don't feel great about it.
3: Yeah, a lot of people think Corum's going to take over as lead back. I know we all disagreed with that.
2: I don't disagree with that.
4: Second half of the year, it was damn near a 50-50 split.
3: See, I think it's still Kyren by the end of the year.
2: I want it to be Corum badly. I like Corum.
3: Okay.
2: Corum was getting more carries than Kyren at the end of the playoffs last year.
3: I still think Kyren's the guy.
2: Why was Corum the guy in the playoffs?
3: Great question.
4: All we need for both of them is Devontae to stop getting one-yard touchdown throws.
2: I know. We don't need that. What do you mean we need that? I have Devontae in a bet with you.
4: Oh, that's true. Okay. Well, I want Devontae to get fewer one-yard touchdown passes.
2: How many one-yard touchdown passes did he catch last year?
4: I'd guess... I don't know the number off the top of my head, but I would guess around a half of his touchdowns.
2: I'd ask ChatGPT, but it quit on me. I don't think it was that many.
3: Two texters said that they asked for the whole season.
2: Yeah, I was going to go week for week. Okay, give me the whole Texans season.
3: And ChatGPT gave them the same answer.
2: Really?
3: Yeah.
2: What did it say?
3: 12-5.
2: Okay, I'm gonna ask ChatGPT for the whole season prediction now, instead of the game by game.
3: If it's going to let you.
2: It says it's retrieving my week 1-4 results. I don't want that anymore, ChatGPT.
4: According to Google AI, four one-yard touchdowns.
2: You acted like it was 20.
4: I said it was half. I didn't say it was 20.
2: How many did he have? 11?
4: He had 12, I think, last year.
2: So it was a third. You were way wrong. ChatGPT said 12-5. Using the blah, blah, blah, my Texan prediction, 12-5, AFC South champions and a real AFC championship game contender.
3: All right.
4: Oh, so not making the AFC championship game?
2: Okay, what's weird, though, is when it gives me the season by season, it has them beating the Bengals in week two, even though it lost in my single game simulation.
3: Yeah, that's why I don't love
2: ChatGPT's it. ChatGPT's booty.
3: It's not good with sports yet.
2: So it went five. They won their first five games. Remember we were discussing like how far they could go with perfect record. So they won their first five. Their first loss comes in London.
3: Okay,
2: they lose to the Jags. Then they beat the Giants. So they enter the bye 6-1. Come out of the bye, lose to the Chargers, fall to 6-2. They win three in a row, 9-2. Lose in Pittsburgh to the Steelers, 9-3. Win back to back games against the Commanders and the Jags. Lose the back to back games at Philly and at the Packers, and then win the season finale. Against the Titans to go 12-5.
3: Okay.
2: So, and they also give you a CJ Stroud prediction on this. CJ Stroud, 4,200 yards, 31 touchdowns, 10 interceptions, 67% completion percentage, and a 101-ish passer rating.
3: That's a $75 million man right there.
4: Yeah,
2: not quite
4: 70.
2: MVP, but it's firmly back into the conversation about the best young quarterbacks in football. Yeah, if he has that season, he's getting $70 million.
4: Easily.
3: And that's his most career yards, touchdowns. Two more interceptions than last year, but that's also saying he's going to play every game this year.
2: That is that's a $70 million man.
3: Yeah, it is.
4: Yeah, it's two more interceptions, but it's also a better than a 3-1 ratio on touchdowns and interceptions. I'd be fine with that.
2: David Montgomery, 895 yards, but 10 touchdowns. Take that?
4: Yeah, yeah, over the unknown, sure.
2: Woody Marks, 760 yards, 5 touchdowns, then 48 catches, 390 yards, 3 touchdowns. You take that?
3: Yeah, I take
4: absolutely.
3: That.
4: Absolutely.
3: That combo,
4: that's
3: yeah.
4: That's a huge season.
2: Nico Collins, 82 catches, 1,200 yards, 9 touchdowns.
4: I would take it.
2: Kayshon Booty, 58 catches, 785 yards, 5 touchdowns.
3: Yeah, sure.
4: That would exceed his previous high in yards.
2: ChatGPT's
4: so.
2: Got an offensive bias here. Kayshon Booty, 58 catches, 785 yards, 5 touchdowns. I already said that. Jalen Knoll, 52 catches, 675 yards, 4 touchdowns.
4: I don't. Does this all add up? It feels like it doesn't all add up.
2: I would take that.
4: It feels like this is way over-optimistic for the offense, but.
2: Well, yeah, it does. Yeah. Dalton Schultz, 49 catches, 520 yards, 4 touchdowns.
4: There's the regression.
2: Yeah, that's a very few catches.
4: That's pretty low for him.
2: And then Marlon Klein, 34 catches, 410 yards, 6 touchdowns.
3: That's good.
4: Damn.
2: That would be phenomenal. Anderson, defensive MVP, playoffs are the third seed. He has them beating the Jags in the wild card, beating the Bills in the divisional round, but then losing to the Chiefs in the AFC Championship game 27-23.
4: All right.
2: That's a good season for ChatGPT.
4: I would take it.
2: Certainly skewed to the offensive side of things. Certainly skewed that way.
3: It is. It definitely is, but I would take it.
2: Yeah, I would take it too.
3: I would very much take that.
2: So Jose Altuve yesterday picked up his 2,500 career hit.
3: Mm-hmm.
2: 2,500 career hits in the career, the decorated career of one of the best offensive second basemen in all of baseball. What is something that you've done 2,500 times? What's the best thing you've done 2,500 times? You might have a few things you've done 2,500 times, but what is the best thing you have done 2,500 times? These guys are children.
3: I just don't know what the answers are going to be.
2: These guys are children. What's the best thing you've done 2,500 times in your life? 713-780-3776. It's Jeremy and Joe, ESPN 97.5. First, a moment on Proton Coots. That's something I've done 2,500 times. I've taken 2,500 jump shots in my life. I maybe have even made 2,500 jump shots in my life. And whenever I'm taking those 2,500 jump shots, you know where I wish I was taking those 2,500 jump shots? On a goal from Pro Dunk Hoops. 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
15: Live from the Huntington Bank Studios, here's Jeremy Branham and Joe George.
2: He's the last real good guy. I'm the Huntington Bank bad boy, Brian. Julio Rodriguez just hit a three-run homer to give the Mariners the lead over the Rangers 4-3. So, biggest home run. I just tweeted this at Jeremy Branham. Biggest home run that Julio Rodriguez has ever hit in his life.
3: Sure.
2: From my perspective, I don't care what he does for Seattle, but from my perspective, this is the biggest home run he's ever hit. Texans Jacob's at the wheel.
3: Yeah, he is.
2: Jacob, he's at the wheel. Brian always does this when he gets some help, though.
3: Yeah.
2: Brian can't leave the wheel fast enough.
3: Well, just we know what this means. It means Brian has done nothing in his life 2,500 times or done it well.
2: Yeah.
3: Because he ran away from the microphone.
2: That is right. Oh, good point. Yeah. I didn't think about that.
3: He's just like, I can't contribute.
2: He's like, I can't think of something I've done 2,500 times.
3: And Jacob's not old enough to do anything in his life 2,500 times.
2: That's true.
3: So.
2: That's true. Kugle says that Gronk has the Texans going 11-6. So. There's your AI
3: text. Your AI battle.
2: All right, 713-780-ESPN. Jose Altuve, 2,500 hits in his career. What is the best thing that you've done 2,500 times? 713-780-3776. I think I heard John Kruk say this in the condensed game. I was watching the condensed game this morning, and like Kruk was like, well, what is something you've done 2,500 times or something like that? I can't remember. But that's what inspired the idea. So, Joe.
3: Yeah.
2: What is the best thing that you have done 2,500 times?
3: This is a hard question.
2: It depends.
3: Shower?
2: That's the best thing?
3: I don't know, man. Brush my teeth?
2: Brian can't brush his teeth.
3: I was thinking, my first thought was like,
2: shower?
3: I saw someone text us in beer. I didn't start drinking until I was 18.
2: You've probably played 2,500 video games in your life.
3: 2,500 hours of video games? Yes, I've done that.
2: Probably
3: well.
2: Games, too.
3: Yeah.
2: Maybe victories? Do you think you have 2,500 college football video game victories?
3: I don't think so.
2: Really?
3: The game went away for 10 years.
2: Yeah, you were young whenever.
3: Yeah, it was like 2014 and it came back in 25.
2: See, I used to play it whenever, before it retired.
3: I mean, maybe Madden. I've played that many games. But not the college football game.
2: I've probably played 2,500 games of King Griffey Jr. Baseball on Super Nintendo.
3: Really?
2: Probably.
3: I've probably played, maybe the show. I've played a lot of games.
2: 2,500 at ABs?
3: Yeah.
2: Do you make your little guy, George?
3: Road to the show? Yeah, second baseman always.
2: You're a second baseman?
3: Yeah, man. You got to be true to yourself.
2: That's what position you played?
3: It's a height thing.
2: Oh.
3: Altuve. We're same height.
2: That's true.
3: So.
2: I was trying to think of how many games I've broadcasted. I don't think I've done 2,500, though. Because I started to do the math on it. I started probably whenever I was 18. But I mean, now baseball, that does add up. Even if I did 100 games, maybe I am around 2,500.
3: Because you're probably doing.
2: Because I used to do a lot. I mean, I do probably 50 basketball games a year.
3: Yeah.
2: Up until this past year, I was doing 50 baseball games. And then I was, you know, a handful of football games.
3: Yep.
2: Handful of other sports. So I was probably, I mean, I probably
3: averaged.
2: Because
3: you did volleyball and stuff like that.
2: I've probably averaged 100 games since I was like 20.
3: Okay.
2: So now I'm 28. So
3: 800 games.
2: So no, 41. So 20. I mean,
3: you're probably pretty close.
2: I might be. I don't think I'm there yet, but I'm probably approaching 2,500 games.
3: I guess I've probably produced and worked on 2,500 radio shows.
2: Oh yeah, that's a good point.
3: Like,
2: how many shows have you worked on?
3: I mean, I've been doing this for 12 years, 5 days a week, sometimes 7 days a week.
2: Let's just say 50 weeks in the year. Say you take 2 weeks off.
3: Yeah,
2: doing it 5 days a week. That's 250. How long have I been here? Like 5 years? But I used to do other shows. I've probably done 2,500 shows.
3: I think I've done 2,500 shows.
2: Yeah. That's a good thing. That's a good thing.
3: Yeah, I just did the quick guess. I think I've done at least 3,500.
2: There you go.
3: Because I really did work like 6 or 7 days a week. You know, most of my
2: career.
3: That's
2: the second time you've done that today.
3: What? I did?
2: Usually it's my thing. Brandon won't be able to read 10% of the text for this question.
3: Probably not. That's why I laughed first, too.
2: I don't believe you, 1970.
3: I don't either. That's a lie.
2: That's a BS.
3: There's flag. A lie.
2: Bill Barnwell is texting on the show. I can't give you any details on my 2,500 plus mark, but let's just say I'm wearing bifocals now. Come on, Bill. Come on, Bill Barnwell. Junkie Call of Duty Warzone kills. I could tell you this. I don't have one Warzone kill.
3: None?
2: I've never played that game.
3: That's disappointing.
2: You played that game?
3: Yes. It's Call of Duty.
2: How many kills do you have?
3: Not that many.
2: Does Kyler have 2,500?
3: He definitely has 2,500.
2: Okay.
3: Definitely has 2,500.
2: Junkie says being blessed to wake up more than 2,500 times and then turn on my video game. What a weird turn that took. I'm blessed to have woken up 2,500 times and then immediately my video game. How is that your turn?
3: Well, I mean, that's what some people do, man.
2: Man.
3: I wake up.
2: Ooh, made cook 2,500 meals in my life.
3: Yes, but not. I wouldn't say well.
2: Do you think
3: I'm a late bloomer?
2: You
3: into
2: think
3: good
2: you've
3: cooking.
2: Cooked 2,500 meals?
3: Probably.
2: Really?
3: Okay, let me ask a question here. So this is a semantics question.
2: All right.
3: When I, you know, occasionally try to eat healthy, if I meal prep for 5 days, does that count 5 meals?
2: I think so.
3: Okay, then yeah.
2: Now, what do you meal prep?
3: Usually, I would go like. I do it quinoa or rice.
2: What'd you call it?
3: Quinoa.
2: Quinoa?
3: Quinoa. And then like a protein and some veggies. Nice and easy.
2: So you do quinoa instead of rice?
3: Yeah, it's healthier.
2: You know what I did today?
3: What'd you do today?
2: I made rice, but instead of putting water in it, I put chicken broth in it.
3: Oh, interesting.
2: Yeah. It's supposed to be better.
3: Was it good?
2: It tasted the same.
3: Oh, that's disappointing, I think.
2: Well, it's healthier.
3: I thought it would bring some more flavor.
2: Or maybe it did a little bit. I just didn't notice.
3: Okay.
2: Because I put it in a little beef stir fry.
3: It's been a while since I've meal prepped. But
2: how long?
3: Too long.
2: 2,500 Instagram hours. I've probably spent 2,500 hours on my phone.
3: Yeah.
2: Maybe like in the last year.
3: I don't think
2: probably.
3: That's good, though.
2: No.
3: I don't think that's a good thing.
2: Probably not.
3: It's just a thing you did.
2: I've taken more than 2,500 insulin shots per year. Well, that stinks. Is that good?
3: Yeah, it's
2: I mean,
3: good.
2: Is it good?
3: Keeps you alive.
2: Keeps you alive, but it's probably annoying.
3: It's good because you're alive.
2: Work 2,500 hours in 6 months. Well, there you go. Hardworking man or woman. That's important.
3: True.
2: That's a good thing, I believe. I gave someone the DX suck and chop 2,500 times.
3: Oh, that's a lie.
2: That's too many.
3: That's too many. Maybe no way you've done that 2,500 times in your life.
2: Joshua Seabrook says, I've probably caught over 2,500 Pokemon in my life. I wonder if that's on the game or that like the little like real.
3: Josh, that's a lot.
2: I've never caught one Pokemon. Have you caught a Pokemon?
3: Not in that game, no. But that feels like a lot.
2: I don't even know where to begin. I don't even really know what Pokemon is. I know it's like a card, right?
3: Yeah, a cartoon. Yeah.
2: It's a cartoon?
3: Yeah, and a card.
2: And didn't they have like the real one where like you had it on your phone and you had to like walk around and like collect them? What was that thingy? I remember that was big for like a day.
3: Pokemon Go?
2: Yeah, Pokemon Go. That was probably, what, 10 years ago?
3: Feels like it. Because I remember people would just show up at random places thinking that there was Pokemon there. That's a lot of Pokemon to catch.
2: Junkie says, thank you. It was good. Helped me buy my first house for my family. Look at that. That's admirable there. 2,500 F-bombs?
3: Definitely.
2: Okay.
3: Also, don't know if it's good, but I've done that. Yeah. I'm sure I've done that. I don't keep track of them.
2: Somebody's saying that using chicken broth to cook rice is not healthier. I don't know. It's got good nutrients in it. Good nutrients are good. Math don't math on 2,500 hours in 6 months. I wasn't going to check the math. I've drank at least 2,500 beers in my lifetime, says a junkie.
3: It's a lot of. I have not done that.
2: How many would you have to have? How old would you have to be? Like, let's just say, I mean, some people drink
3: a lot.
2: I mean, some people drink like a case a day.
3: Yeah.
2: Like Brian. Brian, before AA,
3: yeah.
2: Brian was drinking a case a day.
3: Yeah, maybe a 30 rack a day.
2: Let's just say you drink a six pack a day, 5 days a week, 50 weeks of the year.
3: That's so.
2: That's 1,500 beers. You can do that pretty quickly. 2,500. I don't think 2,500 beers is that much. That's not that much. I mean, it depends on your age and stuff like that, but that's easily attainable.
3: Yeah, I think it depends. Yeah, it depends on your age.
2: And it depends on how often you drink it. Granado says, I've drank 2,500 Coors Lights. I'm 39. I was doing the Suck It Chop since I was 13, so I've definitely hit it 2,500 times. There's no way I've done that 2,500 times.
3: No, but I'll believe you.
2: I've probably done it 5 times.
3: This person says they've made 2,500 sports bets in their life.
2: I'm probably there. Is that Brendan Sorsby texting in?
3: I'm not there yet.
2: Tell the texture doesn't count 12, 15, and 18-hour shifts. That was included. Okay. Granado does 2,500 a week. Easily have made 2,500 sports bets in my life. I bet you I've made 2,500 sports bets.
3: I have not.
2: In your life?
3: No.
2: When did you start betting? I mean, I've been betting for 20 years.
3: Like, I've only like really been betting for like probably like 5 years.
2: Okay. Yeah, I've probably made 2,500. I might have done 2,500 fantasy football drafts.
3: You might have.
2: I mean,
3: you've done 1,000 best ball drafts almost in the last 2 years.
2: Yeah. Yeah. No, I'm probably not over 2,500 because I haven't done that many best, maybe just fantasy drafts, period.
3: Just like, because I've done
2: like
3: all of it.
2: Yeah. Because I've done like baseball, best balls too.
3: Yeah.
2: I haven't done 2,500 fantasy football drafts. So much. What?
3: That's so much fantasy.
2: No, it's over once you're done drafting.
3: Well, I'm going to be a best ball guy now.
2: Best ball's awesome.
3: I've decided. The Junkies and Junkies League has opened my eyes.
2: Dozens and dozens of junkies.
3: Yes. Yeah.
2: It's great. I don't like the head-to-head aspect of it in Sleeper, though.
3: Yeah, it is a little strange.
2: But we don't have an option. Branham has 2,500 mock drafts per season. I don't do any mock drafts. Well, sometimes NFL mock drafts, but not fantasy football mock drafts. I put my money where my mouth's at.
3: You've got easily 2,500 tweets.
2: Oh, yeah.
3: Yeah.
2: Well, I just did the best thing we've done.
3: That's true. It's just something you've done.
2: Yeah. If you guys need a local sports book, hit me up. I think it's illegal, sir.
3: That's illegal.
2: I think it's illegal.
3: Very illegal. You're a cop.
2: I won't dox you, though. I won't give out your number. I don't want to end up in a ditch, so I won't give out your number. Maybe. All right, 713-780-8ESPN, HRMP, listener line. The Texans need to finish top what in rushing this year to best set up this offense for success? 713-780-3776. Jeremy and Joe, ESPN 97.5.
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2: He's Joe, I'm Jeremy. 713-780-ESPN, HRP listener line. A couple more of the 2,500. Coming on in here. Probably texted the show 2,500 times, all positive vibes. Not always. I ate 2,500 Subway and Jimmy John's sandwiches and wraps in 17 years. A lot of traveling. It's a lot. That's a lot.
3: That's a lot.
2: A lot of these we can't. There's 2,500 texts we can't read.
3: At least
2: 2,500 texts we can't currently read. 2,500 swipes on Tinder, says a junkie. Yeah, but not 2,500 matches, I bet.
3: No, but that's a lot of swipes for a lot of failures. Sorry.
2: Definitely not any match, not that many matches. Antonio Cromartie has 2,500 kids. He's in the ballpark.

0: four jobs. That's pretty good.
1: That sounds like it's very good.
0: That's a lot of
1: sales. That is over four jobs. So is it good?
0: He might be getting like, you know, raised, poached. Like
1: promotion. Yeah, that's true.
0: Yeah, like, I mean, those sales jobs, people poach pretty quick if that's you true. Have good sales. So who knows?
1: It sounds good.
0: It sounds really good.
1: Yeah.
0: Sounds pretty good. All right, Texans need to finish top what in rushing this year to best set up this offense for success?
1: You didn't like my word in there?
0: It's a little clunky.
1: Sorry. Okay, so I was thinking because they've invested in this offensive line, again, this offseason, mostly bringing in run blockers. Now, those run blockers are not starting for this team, ironically. Obviously, you had David Montgomery. ChatGPT thinks Woody Marks is going to have a great year.
0: I think Montgomery's going to be pretty good.
1: They finished 22nd in rushing yards per game last season. I think they need to finish at least top 15.
0: Yeah. I was going to say at least top half.
1: Yeah. I think. And
0: the higher, the better, obviously.
1: It's not a huge jump, right? I mean, they rushed for 108.9 yards per game last year. I guess, like, is 6 yards per game a huge jump?
0: Oh, total?
1: Yeah.
0: I think you meant like 6 yards per carry for a second.
1: No,
0: like,
1: no, what are no. You 6 yards per game. About?
0: That's not a massive jump.
1: Because they need to get to, like, close to 120. So it's like, it's about 12 yards to get, like, into the top 10.
0: I think that's attainable.
1: I think it is, too.
0: The offensive line obviously has to be very good. Pro Football Focus today, which I thought they went out of business. Anyways, they ranked their top offensive line units. They had the Texans 31st. Like, they're going to have to be better than 31st if they're going to be in the top half of the NFL in rushing.
1: Yeah, I'm not surprised that's where they're ranked. I think we definitely have a more optimistic view than they would of them. Like, we're going to like Trent Brown more than their grades have them. Same thing with... Well, definitely, you know, your starting center. They're not going to probably think very highly of.
0: I don't even know if they're still doing their, like, based on grades.
1: Honestly, I have no idea what they're, because they did lay off a bunch of people. But I think it's like what's happening with Underdog. I think they're laying off the content people.
0: Oh, so they still have the brains.
1: They still have, like, the brains behind it, but they're not putting out content.
0: I got you.
1: Anymore, as I think what's happening with them.
0: I got you. If the Texans... Oh, go ahead. My bad.
1: But yeah, I think it's like, if they don't finish top 15 this year, then I don't know if they're ever going to be good at running the ball. Like, they've invested in the offensive line again. They brought in better running back. You have year two of Woody Marks. C.J. Stroud should be better this year. Mm-hmm. They want it to be a focus of this team.
0: Yeah, I would say... I like your number. Yeah. That's bare minimum.
1: Yes.
0: That's bare minimum. Chunky says that the Texans finished top 10 in rushing yards. They are Super Bowl lock. I mean, things have to go right in the postseason, but I would like their chances. And I do have the Texans winning it all. So
1: you do. Yeah, I wouldn't say they're a lock, but like I would feel so – if they were top 10 rushing at the end of the regular season, I'd feel very good about them, home or road, frankly, in the playoffs. Because like that'll translate if you end up on the road in cold weather environments. So I feel pretty good about that.
0: Let's put Texans Jacob on the spot. Texans Jacob, what do the Texans have to be? Where do they have to be? The Texans need to finish top what rushing this year to best set up this offense for success?
2: I mean, I'd go like, really, the advanced numbers, they were bad last year. I think they were 29th in EPA per rush. So if they could get even to the 20th or, like you said, probably middle of the pack, I think that'd help them a lot. I mean, they have been so bad at, especially early down running.
0: You talk better than Brian.
1: And nerdier.
0: Brian didn't like that I said that. You see, Brian gave me the evil eyes. He flipped me off. You're training him well as a compliment, Brian. But Jacob is now with us. He's a part-time producer for us. We're going to get him on the air every now and then as well. I believe best Texans content creator that exists on the internet
1: now. That's why I hired him.
0: Very good. Now, I did notice that you changed your name on Twitter. When did you make this change? You used to be Texans Jacob. Now it's Jacob Barzilla. Did I say that right?
2: Yep. I just wanted to kind of broaden the scope a little bit, I'm trying to be more of a, you know, beat writer type content, so.
0: Oh, no.
2: Tried to switch that
0: Don't
2: up.
0: Hang out with me. yeah. Okay. Cool. All right. Yeah. Very, very good. Where are you with the Texans? What do you think of them this year? What are your projections?
2: Yeah, I mean, I wouldn't say I'm as high as the regular season as some people. I think they probably win close to 11, 12, or I think some people have talked 13, 14. I don't really care about what they do in the regular season at this point. They're going to win a decent amount of games. They'll win double digits, but I predicted they'll go to the Super Bowl for the first time, so.
0: So you're pretty high on
2: them. I'm high on them for sure. I mean, I thought, you know, when I was out at training camp, I thought Stroud looked great in camp, and I think the running game will be a lot better. I know ChatGPT was really high on Woody Marks, but I predicted that he'd lead the team in touchdowns. So I'm pretty high on Woody Marks this year as well.
0: If CJ

0: If Stroud got a contract today, how much million is he making a year?
1: 62.
0: Okay.
1: That's
0: okay.
1: My guess.
0: All right. Texans probably started at 52.
2: Yeah.
0: Mulligetta started at 72. 70. And then they met in the middle.
2: At 62.
0: That's what happened.
2: Yeah.
0: Not a report.
2: Just an opinion. Nope. You can learn a lot from Jeremy.
0: Yeah, you can. You can learn a lot of what not to do.
1: Yeah.
0: Mostly. Joe, you have any questions for Jacob? I guess I can't call him. Can I still call you Texans Jacob?
1: Yeah, I mean, all right, good.
2: Yeah, we're just going to call him Texans Jacob.
0: Texans, okay, good. Yeah. All right. That's fantastic.
2: Jeremy and I have a wager that the Texans will finish best with the best points per game in defense in the NFL this year. I only have the Texans. He has the rest of the field. Am I screwed?
1: I would actually side with Jeremy here. I don't think their points per game is going to be as good as people think. I think they got lucky with injuries on defense last year. I think it might catch up to them this year. But, I mean, obviously they're going to be an elite unit. It's just hard. Like, defense is very volatile. So it's hard to be that good back-to-back years.
0: Yeah. You're not dead. I mean, it's in play.
2: Yeah, I
0: feel it's just the odds of them being number one is pretty vast.
2: Good start for the Seahawks.
0: Jacob's right, too, about the injuries. I mean, they were relatively healthy last year.
2: No, I think that's, like, one thing we haven't. It's hard to talk about injuries because like, they're always possible, but I think it's one reality that we haven't like really discussed a lot with this team, that they were so healthy defensively last year. Offensively, obviously not as much, but like it's hopefully not going to be too bad. The positive is that I do trust DeMeco to at least put his guys like in the best position possible. That if there are injuries, I don't think it's going to be as drastic of fall-offs as it was with the offense last year.
0: Yeah, that's probably fair. So if Stroud signed a contract today, he'd get $62 million.
1: Yeah, I mean, I think he'd get probably in between Mahomes and Dak would be my guess. I think he gets more than Dak. And, I mean, I think the Baker contract probably just helps Stroud in negotiations. I think he's better, or he had a better year last year, like, in the advanced numbers. And, I mean, I think he's – I think most teams would value him over Baker. He's younger. Yeah. I mean, really, the overall scope for Stroud has still been a good career. It's just, obviously, it's tough off of the last two games to go, okay, we should pay him that kind of money. I don't think he gets extended before the season.
0: Right.
1: I probably wouldn't extend him before the season. I think I'd be willing to gamble, you know, an extra $8 or $10 million to just see another year of play for him. But
0: this guy's got good takes.
2: I agree.
0: These are great takes.
2: Yeah.
0: I agree with everything he said.
2: I think it's been pretty solid. Good debut.
0: Great takes. Mostly because these are all my takes.
2: They are very similar to your takes.
0: Yeah, I think I said 62 or 63 if you were to sign today. I forget which one. I also agree with you on the, like, if you were a general manager, should you extend him now? I would roll the dice. And if he proves me wrong.
2: Good.
0: Okay. I'm happy to give you an extra $10 million. So, and then I don't think an extension gets done before Sunday. So let's say he plays well. CJ plays well, right? And plays good football. They extend him next offseason. What's that number going to be?
1: I think it would depend on if they get it done before May, Caleb, Daniels, these guys. I think it would probably go up to – I don't necessarily know if he would break 70. I think that would be tough because I still think there's – I don't think the numbers for Stroud are going to be off the charts. Like, I don't think he's going to – like, I know ChatGPT had him throwing 4,200 yards. I don't think he's going to throw 4,200 yards just because I don't think the offense is going to try to – air the ball out like that in many games.
0: They don't want to,
1: No, yeah.
0: They have to be trailing.
1: I think I predicted in mine, I think I said 3,600 passing yards and then like 25 touchdowns, 9 picks. Something like...
0: I'd take that.
1: Yeah, I mean, it probably an increase off of last year, but overall pretty similar. Just hopefully the regular season numbers, which I think Stroud was pretty good in the regular season last year, if that could just carry into the playoffs, obviously. But I think overall, the idea that I think he'd get... probably close to like 68. I don't think he'd break 70, but it'd be close.
0: Okay. Yeah, I think that's fair. I think that's all fair. Brian, you're doing a good job teaching up Texans Jacob. He gave me a thumbs up this time. He gave me a different finger.
2: Good finger.
0: He went from the middle finger to the one out here to the, well, I guess, I don't know if it was left or right hand. Like it was the right hand. I think it was a right hand. So he gave me, He gave me a right-handed thumbs up.
2: That makes more sense.
0: Did you flip me off left-handed? Oh, okay. So you use both, you use that one hand for both gestures? Okay. That's good. All right. Let's play a game for tickets. 713-780-ESPN. We need a couple callers. Will Anderson Jr. talks very fast. Although this time I think he talked a little slower, But last time, whenever we noticed this, we were playing some cuts that Will Anderson said. We got a couple of callers, and then they had to guess how many words Will Anderson said during these cuts. So 713-780-ESPN, HRMP listener line. We're playing for tickets here. Tickets to see Houston and Southern this Saturday. Need you there. TDCU Stadium, First Responders Night, celebrating the heroes who keep our community safe. 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Come early, be loud, wear red. So we need two callers, 713-780-3776. You're going to guess how many words Will Anderson says on these cuts that we play. Winner is going to win tickets to Saturday's at U of H game. 713-780-3776. Jeremy and Joe, ESPN 975. Yeah. To play the game. You got to call that, Carly Ray. Thank you. All right. 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
4: Danny, did you ever donate that historic Alamo document you bought?
5: Yes, they came and picked it up a couple of weeks ago.
4: Were they excited to get it?
5: Clara, they were so excited that I got excited too. I was wiggling like a happy puppy.
4: Did they see any guns in your collection that they wanted to borrow?
5: They saw 14 other things they were really excited about. Said they had been looking for them for a long time.
4: Do they want to put them on display?
5: Absolutely. So I told them we would loan them whatever they wanted.
4: Good decision. Remember the Alamo, Danny.
5: Remember the Alamo, Clara.
4: And God bless Texas.
5: And God bless Texas.

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1: Live from the Huntington Bank Studios, here's Jeremy Branham and Joe George.
2: All right, playing a game. U of H tickets Saturday. Houston and Southern Cougars looking for a 2-0 start. Ocho says everyone wants to see the Southern fan. You're not wrong. You're not wrong. You want to see the human jukebox. I get it. Marshall Faulk, head coach there at Southern. We're going to play a game. We got Justin on the line, and we have Bryant on the line. They're going to guess how many words Will Anderson says in these sound bites, because he talks very, very fast. We have five Will Anderson Jr. cuts from yesterday's press conference. Justin was the first caller. Bryant called in second. So we'll give Justin the option of going first or second. Justin, hello. Good evening. Would you rather go first or second? Hello. I think it's Milo. Is that Milo? It sounds like Milo. Justin, are you Milo?
3: I'm not Milo. I'm Justin.
2: That sounded like a different voice there, didn't it? I think Justin's bluffing.
4: I thought I heard a Milo there.
2: Hello. That sounded like a little.
3: Hello.
2: All right, Justin, do you want to go first or second?
3: Second.
2: All right, second. Bryant, hello. Good evening. You're going to be going first. Well, here's the first cut. Will Anderson on how good this Houston Texans defense can be.
5: Yeah, I think first is ignoring the noise, keeping everything internally. I think that's a goal of ours, of course, but it's about how we show up every day if we want to do something like that. Are we going through our process? Are we having fun? Everybody executing? And when you execute, you win and you have fun. So for us, that's most definitely is a goal for us, but I think for us is just, man, keeping the main thing, and that's winning games and being the best defense. And to do that, you have to go out and execute every game.
2: He kind of sped up at the end.
6: Yeah, he did.
2: He turned it into overdrive. He turned the boosters on there. A little slower this time than he was last time, maybe a little pre-workout last time. But, Bryant, you have the first guess. That was a 22-second cut of Will Anderson. How many words did he say?
3: 43.
2: How many? He said 43?
6: He said 73.
2: 73. All right, 73. Justin?
3: 43.
2: Okay, 43. I did hear him right. Bryant stuck his chest out. He said 73. No, I was right. He said 43, not 73. All right, back to you, Justin. How many words did Will Anderson say there?
3: Hello? Just kidding. I'm going to take the over, guys. Let's go with 45.
2: Yes, he said 98 words in that 22-second clip. So Justin has the 1-0 lead.
3: Jesus.
2: On Bryant. All right, second one. Will Anderson Jr. on playing Buffalo in week one will have a playoff feel.
5: Yeah, I mean, that's a good question. I think for us, we already said, like, this is an AFC championship matchup. Two really good teams. We have a ton of respect for them. Josh Allen leading the way. Really great offensive line. James Cook, man, the best running back in the league, one of the best running backs in the league. So it's going to be a great matchup for us, but the type of atmosphere that I'm feeling like is going to be on Sunday is going to be that AFC championship type feel. Like I said, two really great teams battling out, that's been battling these last 2 years since I've been here. It's going to be a good matchup for us.
2: All right, 20-second clip, 26-second clip here, Justin. How many words did Will Anderson say?
3: I'm going to go with 133.
2: Okay. Bryant, how many words did Will Anderson say?
3: I'm going to take the under with 80.
2: It was 138. So Justin has a commanding 2-0 lead. Cut number three, Will Anderson Jr. on what it takes matching up with Josh Allen.
5: Relentless effort, man. Relentless effort. Everybody's swarming. Like, we need all 11 hats to the ball. Plaster in the back end, swarming up front. The rush has to be on point. And I think this is what I love about this defense is everybody unselfish, and I say it all the time, and Coach was showing clips today of just how it looks when everybody's on the job. When the back end is plastering, the defensive line is going to hunt, we all being relentless. So to beat a team like this, to get to Josh Allen, it just takes relentless. Like, you may not get him the first one, but, man, pop back up and go get him again. So for us, it's just 4 equals 1. No independent contractors, everybody doing their job up front, and just giving the guys in the back end an op.
2: All right, that was 35 seconds. 35 seconds on that soundbite. Bryant, you have the first guess this time.
3: Okay, I'm gonna go high. 145.
2: 145. All right, Justin, how many words did Will Anderson say?
3: It's more than that. Let's go 146.
2: This one was 138. So Bryant is on the board. Bryant is on the board. It's now 2-1. Justin still needs one more to win. Will Anderson Jr. on the success that they've had against the Bills and how it impacts them this year.
5: Yo, we always say last year is last year. And it's like, what are we going to do this year? You know, they're going to come out in something that we've never seen before. They're going to have a play drawn up that we've never seen before. But how are we attacking our game plan? How are we going out there and executing? And for us, we've seen the success. Like I said, this is a really great team. So there's no mistake about that. So for us, we have to go out there and be on 10. You know what I'm saying? We have to go play our brand of football. And so last year, like I said, is last year. It's like, what are we going to do this year? Are we going to swarm this year? Are we going to get to the ball this year? Are we going to take the ball? And I think that's one of the biggest things. Like, how many times can we take the ball? How many times can we attack the ball? And so I think that's the growth from last year to this year, man. Let's take the ball from these guys.
2: He's got different gears. He's got different gears with his speech. All right, so Justin's first this time. That was a 34-second cut. How many words did Will Anderson say in those 34 seconds?
4: 149.
2: All right, Brian, what is your guess?
7: I was going to say 155.
2: Okay, it's 184. So Brian has tied it up.
8: Okay.
2: We are tied at two going into the final cut. All right, this is the final one. Will Anderson Jr. on his excitement during his draft process.
5: Yeah, I would say, man, is the energy that I felt in the building from everybody. And then I had previously, like, I didn't know much about D'Amico until, like, the draft process came. And then, like, obviously watching the Super Bowl and everything like that and, like, all those good things. But I seen the energy that he had. And I seen – and then I found out he went to Alabama. And I kept following him even more. And then I seen that he was a defensive coach and he was a D coordinator at the 49ers. And so when I got here, I could just feel the energy when I first met him. I mean, he was excited. I could tell, like, we shared the same mentality, like, man, whatever it takes mentality, and then it bled through the whole organization. I met with Coach Rod. Coach Rod was the assistant D-line coach, and he had energy from the get-go, and that's just when he was the assistant D-line coach. And so for me, like, that's what I wanted to surround myself with when I came into the league. I wanted to be somewhere where I actually felt like I was wanted. You know what I'm saying? And that was always my biggest prayer. I was like, God, I want to be somewhere where they actually want me. And I left that feeling like, yeah, I feel like this place is the one. I told my agent, I was like, I don't care what you got to do. Tell them, come get me. And, man, they made it happen, and I couldn't be more happy and more blessed to be here.
2: All right. So that was 1:03. 1:03. Bryant, you have the first guess.
7: I'm going to go 251 for Anderson.
2: 251's Bryant's guess. Justin, how many words did Will Anderson say in that 1:03 clip?
3: I got to go 252.
2: The answer's 248. 240. Brian came back. He ripped victory from the jaws of defeat. Congrats. That was a great game, though. Both guys. Justin, Brian, great game. He almost nailed it on the nose.
8: I know.
2: That was clutch.
8: I knew it was at least going to be 200. I was like.
2: That was clutch, Brian. Came back from 2-0 and then almost nailed it on the fifth cut there. So congratulations, Brian. You're going to go see Houston and Southern this Saturday, TDECU Stadium. The Cougars take on the Jaguars. Houston looking for a 2-0 start before they begin Big 12 play next week. So, Brian, you're the winner. Justin, good games. GG's. Valiant effort. Brian ripped it away there at the end.
8: Brian came back.
2: Ripped it away at the end. All right, junkie of the day, 713-780-3776. Who is your junkie of the day? 713-780-ESPN. Jeremy and Joe on ESPN 97.5.
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8: LeBurge Lake Charles will be heading there in just a couple weeks to do our weekend shows on Saturday and Sunday, the 24th and 25th of September. Maybe it's the 25th and 26th, but we're heading back out there. It's the best spot to go to in Lake Charles. The sports book at LeBurge in Lake Charles is awesome. The wings, the food, all of it is there for you. They got the beer towers that you can get and hang out there from the moment kickoff happens till the end of the action at the end of the night. The massive screen TV, and they got the TVs on the side too. So if you're nice enough, they might even, if you got a game you want to watch, they might put it on for you. But they have also the specialty areas that you can book ahead of time. Just go to the website for LeBurge. You click on the sports book, and there's going to be a section to go to where you can rent out that area for a couple hours, for the whole day, whatever you want. So for big events like March Madness, the Super Bowl, you can have that locked up, have your own individual section as all the big games are going on. 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
14: But only one can be the junkie of the day.
21: You're acting like some kind of ski junkie.
14: What loser will be the winner? Find out with Jeremy and Joe.
22: Shut the f*** up, junkie.
2: Who is your junkie of the day? 713-780-ESPN. HRP listener line. Junkie of the day says a junkie. Justin for choking the game away. He was up 2-0. He was up 2-0. Yeah. I think it was a better comeback than it was a choke, though.
8: Yeah. Interesting strategy, I thought, played by both participants. Instead of, like, one-upping them, they were two-upping them.
2: Yeah, it didn't bite them.
8: No, but it could have been a middle ground. It could have had a tie.
2: It could have.
8: Yeah.
2: It could have. Lex says the junkie of the day, fantasy league member of my league, having Dario's and AJ get hurt on first game. I think he meant Darnold and not Dario's, but.
8: Yeah, that's tough, though. It's not how you want to start your fantasy season. Hope you didn't also have Brock Bowers.
2: That'd be bad.
8: Yeah. Be a sad start to the year.
2: It'd be a sad, sad start to the year.
8: Also, all right. Start Darnold?
2: He didn't say started him.
8: No, just have him.
2: Just had him. I mean, some people don't even have Darnold drafted in their leagues.
8: Yeah, I think I've seen him out there a lot.
2: 75 says junkie of the day is Brian for tossing Jacob out of the chair.
8: Yeah, I don't want to throw him out of the fire.
2: Just threw him right out of the chair. Get out of here. It's my turn.
23: It's helping him out. That last segment was a lot for your first time.
2: I know. Multiple junkie of the day, over 2,500 texts that can't be read on the air. Josh from Seabrook, that's a good point. Yeah. In fact, there was over 2,500 of those texts
8: that we couldn't
2: read on the air. Yeah. Made it very hard to filter the ones that we can read on the air.
23: There's definitely one thing we've all done 2,500 times we didn't mention. Watch Astros and Rockets games. Well, maybe not Joe.
2: Yeah.
23: Joe hasn't been here as long, but Jeremy and I definitely.
2: Joe's catching a stray.
23: No, it's not a stray. He's just been here for, what, 10 years?
8: 12.
2: Yeah, well,
23: actually, he might be there by now.
8: No, because I didn't start watching until I started producing for Charlie.
23: I mean, if you're watching every day like we are now, I mean, it's not going to take you that long.
2: Definitely have watched 2,500.
8: No, actually. But I didn't start until I produced for Palillo and
2: Rocky games.
8: So, yeah, combined, yeah, but just Astros, you know.
2: Yeah, good call. Good call.
8: And it has been good.
2: How many games have the Texans played in their 25-year history?
23: 25 times. Well, it was, what, 24. Year 5? Yeah, this is year 5 of doing 17 games.
2: So let's just say 20 times 16, and then we'll do 4 times 17. That gets you to, let's just call it 390. How many playoff games have they played?
23: They've played...
2: 15, maybe?
8: No,
23: I think a little less than that.
2: 10?
23: 12? I was going to say.
2: So they're right around 400 games career.
23: Okay.
0: That's not even close.
23: No.
8: Oh, it's not.
0: Jose Altuve has 21 more 100 hits than Texans that played football games.
23: Yeah, I don't think I'm going to be alive when they get to game 2,500.
0: We don't count preseason either.
23: No, no, I can't count those.
0: Have you watched 2,500 NFL games?
23: I think maybe with that, yeah. Because I've been watching NFL games since, I mean, 91, 92. Now, yeah. I wasn't watching every game every week back then. When I was
0: so born. About 35 years. But how many games a week are you watching? Like five, maybe?
23: Yeah, on the let's average like, week, I would say four to five.
0: Let's just call it five. Let's say 20 weeks a year because we're counting the playoffs.
23: Right.
0: We're gonna be generous. So let's say you watch 100 NFL games a year. You said you've been doing it for 30 years?
23: Yeah.
0: All right, that gets you there.
23: Yeah, I think NFL games.
0: That gets you there. Yeah, I think I've watched not that much over. But yeah, certainly more Astro games. All right, who's your junkie today?
8: Definitely not the Texans.
0: No, I'm close.
8: Well, no one's close.
0: What do you mean no one's close?
8: I just Googled this. So we'll see.
23: What was that?
8: So I might be wrong. But Google AI... Pro Football Reference says the oldest team in the NFL has only played in 1,500 games.
0: Okay.
8: So, that's the Bears.
23: Always comes back to
8: well, they're the oldest. What am I supposed to do?
0: Not mention it.
8: I didn't want to go Packers. Bleep them.
0: And the Bears haven't played in 100. A thousand playoff games.
23: Especially because way back, not. They were playing like 8 game seasons.
8: They might have had 2,500 quarterbacks.
23: Seasons, 12
0: that's
23: game
0: crazy.
23: Seasons, so.
0: Yeah. We're never going to see an NFL team play 2,500 games.
23: Not in our lifetime.
0: All right, who's your junkie today, Joe?
8: Deshaun Watson, two days after being named the starting quarterback for the Browns, he got a speeding ticket for going 86
0: in
8: a
0: six. That's so stupid.
8: Like, what's this guy doing?
0: It's not that big a deal.
8: I know, but like, you're
23: 86 is not that bad. It's not Georgia.
0: Florio is fear-mongering this.
8: No,
0: like,
8: I know.
0: I've never seen before in my life. The guy's the biggest fear-monger ever.
8: I would not nominate this if it was anyone else.
0: Did you see Florio's tweet about this, though? Like, who cares that he's going 20 over?
8: It's just that it's this dumb.
0: It wasn't a school zone. It's probably the highway. He's going 80 and a 60 on the highway? Oh, well.
8: No, I agree.
0: And I'm
8: normally.
0: Not a Deshaun stan.
8: It's just like, it's just Deshaun. Like, you just got the starting job and then you get a ticket. Like, it's such a Deshaun Watson thing.
0: That's not,
8: that
0: it's
8: ticket.
0: A speeding ticket.
8: 26 over is.
23: I mean, it is a speeding
0: it's
23: ticket.
0: So minor.
23: But
0: this guy's been sued by 20-something women for sexual assault. We're getting on to him about a speeding ticket.
8: It's more just like, can you be smart occasionally?
0: You don't go 20 over?
23: It doesn't matter though. Like, I don't think this is a be smart scenario because I don't think this. As long as he doesn't hurt someone, it's not.
0: Yeah,
23: it's not a story.
8: I'll be honest. I don't typically go 25 over.
0: Junkie's nominating you for the Deshaun nom.
23: I mean, that's honestly, a good nom. The speed here in a lot of parts of the city is 60. A lot of us have gone 80. It's not that much different.
0: No.
8: Probably true.
0: I'm going to nominate, you have to play the audio. I'm going to nominate Taylor McGregor, who was trying to do a Zoom live hit in Chicago radio as she was getting harassed by a traffic cop.
8: Yeah,
0: saying, get out of here. And she's like talking to the cop while she's trying to do radio on Zoom. It was pretty funny. Ryan.
23: I'll nominate Dave Portnoy. He had another awesome tweet. In hindsight of what happened last night, but his tweet before the Patriots Seahawks game, Drake May stakes his claim for MVP tonight. AJ Brown stakes his claim as acquisition of the year. That's not an award. Patriots crush the schedule merchants narrative. Mike Vrabel's laser focused in opener tonight is the first step to LA. Hashtag Patriot football.
8: He's on a heater, man.
23: He's on a heater.
0: Yeah, he's on a heater.
8: Yeah.
0: He's on a heater. Who's winning? Did you have another one?
23: No. Oh, well, I just my own personal one. The Seahawks cost me -3.5 with that garbage goal line possession.
0: I like Portnoy.
23: Yeah, I think
8: I like Portnoy.
23: Or Joe nominated Deshaun for speeding.
8: I disagree.
0: He was technically breaking the law.
23: Yeah,
0: so I don't think we can. It's a bad nom.
23: Let's give it to Portnoy.
0: It's a bad nom, but I'm not sure that Joe should win because of the bad nom. Portnoy's was way worse.
8: Agreed.
0: So, Dave Portnoy, you're the winner, junkie of the day. Does it for us. I won't be here tomorrow. Brian's in for me. AJ's in for Brian. So, you win on both trades. Great work, Brian. Great work, Texans Jacob. He's Joe. I'm Jeremy. He'll talk to you tomorrow. I'll talk to you on Monday. Good night, Houston.
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25: Position. Tua Tagovailoa injured his oblique today at practice. He is considered day-to-day. If he can't go in Sunday's season opener, Cooper Rush gets the call instead. Michael Penix Jr. coming back from ACL surgery, not yet ready for game action. The Seahawks got good news on quarterback Sam Darnold's hip injury. Coach Mike McDonald said the hip is intact. Injury appears to be more muscular. Darnold is, though, expected to miss week 2 against Arizona. Seahawks can handle a couple of games without Darnold, believes ESPN's Field Yates.
26: Obviously, it's a notable absence if they do not have Sam Darnold next week and the week after, but perhaps no team is as well equipped to handle a starting quarterback absence as Seattle, right? This team invested a first-round pick in Jadarian Price, a running back out of Notre Dame, and no team handed the football off to its running backs more often last year than Seattle. On top of that, as we know, and as we were reminded of last night, this defense is nasty.
25: Patriots receiver A.J. Brown set for an MRI today on what's believed to be a high ankle sprain to determine how much time he will miss. A couple of big names will be making their debuts with their new team tonight in the first ever NFL regular season game in Australia. Rams defensive end Myles Garrett, cornerbacks Trent McDuffie and Jalen Watson will play their first game for L.A. against the NFC West rival 49ers. Baseball, Julio Rodriguez, a 3-run homer, part of a 4-run 7th for the Mariners. They beat the Rangers 4-3. Cam Smith, go-ahead solo home run, top 9. Astros edge the Phillies 2-1. Houston's up 3 on Texas in the AL West. Braves beat the Rays 3-1. Tampa Bay's AL East lead 3.5 on the Yankees.
27: Hey, it's Evan Cohen. 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Is Arch Manning playing for his legacy? 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